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6: From the KTalk's Route 66 Broadband Weather Center, I'm Roger Storm. Right now here in Needles, it's sunny and 118 degrees, with a high near 118 today. Tomorrow looks sunny again. Highs in the 110s and overnight lows in the 80s. Up in Bullhead, currently 117 and sunny. Down in Lake Havasu City, 107 degrees under sunny skies. 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

0: I don't know if any of you heard this song from covered by Lanny Gardner. I'm sure you have. Oh my gosh, she does a wonderful job of covering Stevie Nicks on this song here. Anyway, we're back for another segment of what? Recovery from Politics. I've only been doing this for, I don't know what, 5 years, something like that. And people are just going, oh, is that what it is? My goodness gracious. Okay, so if you belong to a cult, or you belong to a cult, or you know someone that belonged to a cult, and, you know, I talked about this the last hour, you know, about coercive control and all this other stuff that I have gone through on this with what's it look like, what does cultic behavior look like, and you know, and whatnot, and why is it so prevalent in politics now, and what is coercive control? That's a strategic pattern of manipulation that seeks to dominate another person by controlling their beliefs, behaviors, and relationships, and most commonly associated with cults and abusive relationships. But it also appears in extremist political movements, radical religious sects, online echo chambers, and conspiracy communities, high-control multi-level marketing or coaching schemes. Spiritual wellness influencers turn to ideology gatekeepers. And, you know, that's what we were talking about. And this is for the survivors. The survivors, you were targeted, not broken. If you have exited or are trying to leave a high-controlled group, the first thing we want you to know is this. You are not to blame. Coercive environment or design, coercive, there we go. Environments are designed to bypass your rational defense and exploit your emotional vulnerabilities. Whether you join seeking connection, deepening your politics, healing, identity, or justice, your openness was used against you. You may now feel grief over lost time, community, or beliefs, shame for falling for it, anger at yourself and your leaders, confusion about what's real, fear of retaliation or spiritual consequences. These reactions are not just valid, they are common in survivors of coercive control. God, I have a hard time with that. I need to get my teeth fixed. Healing requires trauma-informed care, not judgment. You are still you. You are reclaiming you. And that is so true. That's so true. You're reclaiming you. For families, it feels like I don't know them anymore. Watching someone that you love fall under the sway of a highly controlled group is deeply painful. It's like watching them walk into fog while you're shouting from the other side. They may seem like a completely different person, angrier, more isolated, more paranoid, or dogmatic. You may feel guilt, rage, helplessness, or even grief for someone who is still alive but no longer accessible. Here's what we want you to know. You can still help, but it has to come from connection, not confrontation. That's the toughest one right there. You want to confront them, but it doesn't come from that. It comes from connection. What can you do, and what usually backfires for politics and coercion? Many organizations provide tips on how to help people involved in coercion. There's a center that has many great resources that can help be helpful and extract the loved ones. Here are a few tips, the do's. Stay connected whenever possible, safely possible. Validate their underlying needs. I understand what you want, truth, safety, meaning. Ask thoughtful questions instead of debating. How did you come to believe that? What's been the most meaningful part of this for you? Are there things you struggled with in the group? Share your own emotional experiences, not accusations. I miss talking to you. I'm scared for you, and I deeply care. Keep the door open, even if they pull away. Always keep that door open. And what you want to avoid is mocking their beliefs, even if they seem absurd, even if it's just so far-fetched, it's totally ridiculous, which, I've heard people that are pretty sane, and all of a sudden they get into this conspiracy theories and, cult-like stuff, and, they're... not a good belief that you believe, okay, that we believe. So don't mock them. Or labeling their group a cult too early. Or don't issue ultimatums. It's them or me. Unless for your safety. Now, if this affects your safety, that's a different story. Debating facts or sharing anti-group media. It can backfire and reinforce the enemy narrative. It can. You got to be really careful on that. You got to support both survivors and families of politics and coercion. At the Freedom Project, which is a nonprofit organization that helps people get out of cults, we provide resources for both primary and secondary survivors. That's maybe the loved one and the lovee. Those who have experienced coercive control directly, and those affected by the ripple effects of the cultural involvement. That means a loved one. We offer for survivors emergency relocation and safe housing. Travel assistance to leave a highly controlled environment. Trauma-informed therapy referrals, peer support, and community rebuilding sources. For families, psychoeducation about coercive control and trauma bonding. 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Communication coaching and boundary setting guidance. Workshops and webinars to learn how to stay connected with loved ones. You don't have to figure this out alone. Caller, you're live.
1: Hey.
0: Hello?
1: Hello?
0: Yeah,
1: can you hear me all right?
0: I hear you fine.
1: All right. So, speaking of what you're talking about, actually, before I say that, I had to tune out between Chuck. Oh, by the way, Steve, down in Phoenix.
0: Mm-hmm.
1: The way you deal with Chuck is you go like this: "Shut up, Chuck," and that works.
0: Yeah,
1: you gotta yell at him.
0: You're right. You're right. He shut up now. Darn.
1: Yeah. I don't hear him right now.
0: David, that worked.
1: Yeah. Yeah, it always works, man. Chuck, Chuck. I didn't hear what you talked about between Shut Up Chuck and Steve. Was there anything that I would be interested in?
0: There was a Laguna Beach dude called in, and he wanted to talk politics. And I say, yeah, I'm sorry, I don't talk about politics on my show. And he was saying, well, you're taking away my First Amendment right. I go, no, you can talk about politics all you want, just not, this is not the format for my show, though.
1: And, right on.
0: You know, that's what it is. Just like you don't call a show about, you know, baby diapers and start talking about, you know, adult films.
1: Well, you may not, but I do.
0: I know you would.
1: Yeah. It's more fun that way.
0: I know. I understand that, but you know what? That's not what I'm trying to do with this this format. Anyway, David, I got an automatic break coming up. If you want to call back after the break, you're more than welcome to.
1: Are you coercing me?
0: Yes.
1: Okay.
0: Thanks, David. We'll be right back. KTRX and Needles.

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0: my gosh. Me cutting in that and listening to my voice, I can't stand listening to that. 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That's for any. Caller, you're live.
1: Yeah, this is Laguna Beach, dude. I'm not going to bring up politics, I promise.
0: Laguna Beach, dude, how are you doing?
1: good. I've been seeing some things on my phone, like the dumbest criminals. You know, it's a show where they showed the dumbest criminals.
0: Yes. I love that. I love that stuff, by the way.
1: Well, this guy, and it said police right on the building. It said police department, right? He's trying to steal a bicycle from the police department. You know, right? It's right next to the door, you know, and he got the lock off, but they came right off.
0: Oh, yeah.
1: But anyway, they
0: look at people like that and they just shake their head. And
1: But some things popped up on, you know, like I said, 100 ways people die, you know, or whatever. I mean, there's some crazy stuff going on the internet. You can look up, you know.
0: Oh yeah.
1: But I mean, it's just, and there's a guy I told you about him before. A guy named Bounty Hunter D. He does fraud shows and cheater shows and stuff. But there's a lady. Her name is Andreite, I believe it is. Andreite. She's a singer.
0: Mm-hmm.
1: I don't know if you've heard of her.
0: I haven't.
1: Yeah. She's got some really good songs out there. One's called Embrace Love and Death or something like that. It's kind of a weird name of the song. But I just like the rhythm of it.
0: Okay. You know? Yeah, you know what? That's me too. There's some weird songs, weird lyrics, and I'm listening to the song. I've listened to it before, and then all of a sudden I listen to the lyrics, and I go, oh, no.
1: Well, there's a lady, I don't know her name, but she has a cowboy hat on. She plays a harmonica and a guitar.
0: Okay.
1: And she does a cover song by Neil Young called Cowgirl in the Sand.
0: Mm.
1: And she's really good, but I can't think of her name right now. But I guess if you go under cover song, you can see her, but she has a cowboy hat on, and she has a harmonica, and she's really good. I was surprised.
0: What's the name of the song?
1: Cowgirl in the Sand.
0: Let me. What girl covers Neil Young Cowgirl in the Sand?
2: Josie Cotton covered Neil Young's Cowgirl in the Sand.
1: If I heard her name, I'd probably know it.
0: Josie Cotton.
1: No, that's a different one. But that might be good too, though. There's a lot of them out there that are doing it.
0: Okay. No, I just have Josie Cotton.
1: Yeah.
0: Natalie Lungley. No.
1: I don't think that did either. She just had one name on there.
0: Oh, okay.
1: I think it was her first name. It might have been her first name. I think it was. But, no, I...
0: Candle and Kindle? No.
1: No, but there's a lot of them that are doing the cover song for that.
0: A lot of them, yeah. I'm just going through it right now. It's like, oh, my gosh. It's just...
1: Yeah, no, there's... And some of them are pretty good. It just depends on the one that you choose, but you know, some of them are really good. But anyways, no, I just wanted to mention to you about those dumbest shows. It's really
0: I love those shows. You know, another one that I watch is Car Chases. And most of them are from the L.A. area, from our area.
1: Oh,
0: you know,
1: I know. They come on almost every night in L.A. It seems like
0: they do.
1: Before I retired, and my wife and I moved out to the desert. Almost every night, it seemed like there was a car chase.
0: Yeah,
1: and it seemed like almost all the news networks were following you around.
0: Well, you know what they made a program. It's like a sitcom. They made that out of there, and it's called Car Chases. And you can find it on the internet, or you can find it on streaming TV or whatever, and it just pops right up. And.
1: Well,
0: yeah,
1: you know. In my opinion, I'm not the smartest dude. Come on, I know that.
0: But me neither.
1: However, but you know, to be a criminal, okay, like let's say you steal a car and then you run from the police or whatever it is,
0: mm-hmm.
1: You know, you rob a liquor store or whatever. You have to be a really dumb person to be the criminal in the first place.
0: Well, I would agree, especially in the L.A. area. Come on, man.
1: But you'd think people would figure that out. You know what I mean? You'd think that's a no-brainer for people to figure it out. You know, it just pays to be honest. It really does. It pays big time to be honest.
0: And you know the sad thing is these people that go to jail and go to prison, you know, for stuff they did, they get out and then they learn stuff from the people that are in there, you know, how to be a better criminal. How can you learn from people that are incarcerated and how to be a better criminal? They got caught.
1: No, I won't get into politics, but the system is broken. You know,
0: absolutely.
1: But they are teaching them some trades in there, but it's not enough. They need to really concentrate and make sure that when they get out, they know how to make money doing welding or doing whatever.
0: California, they call it CRC. California Rehabilitation Institute or Center, California CRC, California Rehabilitation Center. It's no rehabilitation center. You know, if you go to Chino, you go to Chino there, right in, you know, where Chino prison is. It says right on there, California Rehabilitation Center. It's not a rehabilitation center. It's a housing center.
1: Yeah, no, it's almost like they want to get as many people in prison as they can, you know, to make more money.
0: Yeah, I'm
1: and they're going to make the product.
0: Sad
1: whatever,
0: to say, I probably believe you on that one.
1: Yeah, I mean, a lot of these things are not going to change quickly. You know what I mean? They're not going to just change it quick. Even if they could find a way that would be better for the people. You know what I mean? For the prisoners, for example.
0: Yeah.
1: You know, I would like to see that. I'd like to see a lot of things in our world change. I'll give you one more example before I hang up. You know, like let's say you want to get a loan from a bank, right,
0: mm-hmm.
1: or somewhere. They'll give you an option to have a fixed rate or a variable rate where mm-hmm. it can go up or down. There should just be a law. You cannot put a variable rate in there in the first place.
0: Well,
1: you know what I mean?
0: We have
1: a law. I can name off 200 different things like that. You know
0: I know what you're saying, but for someone like me, when I flipped houses, the variable rate worked out really well for me because I got a very low interest rate at the beginning. I mean, very low. And I had it was a 3-year a variable, so for the first 3 years it didn't start climbing. But after 3 years, then it could climb to anything it wanted, and there was no prepayment penalty.
1: That's what I'm saying is that there's been a lot of people though ripped off by that.
0: Oh yeah, because you know you get a loan that starts at $1,800, And then before you know it, 2 years later, 3 years later, it's at $3,800. Yeah.
1: You can lose your home.
0: Right, you know, right. Right, and they don't really explain it to you. They just want to get that loan.
1: Right, right.
0: Yeah.
1: But there's a lot of things like that, you know, that I wish they, you know, just make it where it's got to be honest, no matter what. You got to look at the best way to make it honest. And so that the younger generation, especially when they get into the market, you know, to buy a house or whatever they're buying, it doesn't matter, you know. That they're not going to be taken to the cleaners, you know, because a lot of people don't understand. I only understand a little bit of it myself, over my head, a lot of it.
0: Well, when I bought some houses in Southern California, I didn't qualify for almost any of the houses I bought. It was a 20% down stated income, and you could say anything you wanted on the stated income, and they would accept you immediately. That's how the loans used to be. That's how the banks got into big trouble, and they have to be bailed out. Yeah.
1: Hey, I want to apologize for earlier because I forgot that your show was not about politics. And the thing is, I want to be fair, and I don't want to be.
0: Don't worry about it. I've only been doing the show 5 years, so don't worry about it.
1: I don't. Read, I,

0: Hello.
1: Yeah, there you are.
0: Yeah. No, I can't change the world. That's why, you know what
1: right,
0: I mean?
1: I'm just
0: one person here. And so I just don't let things get to me too much. You know what I mean?
1: Right. I know what you're saying. On all my shows I do, I just have a format. And I try to follow the format. You know, when I first started doing this, I'd just go out and talk about anything I wanted to. Anything that people wanted to talk. But, you know, I kind of trying to follow a format, that's all.
0: Well, you got a lot of good guests. You know, you got the guy from New Mexico. You got his name's Dave, I believe.
1: Dave Olson from Mexico.
0: You got the guy in near Phoenix. You know, Steve.
1: Right.
0: And you got Kenny, and you got
1: Chuck.
0: You got a lot of good.
1: And Laguna Beach dude, and Ed from Needles. I wanted to call in. I like Ed from Needles.
0: I tell you the truth. He's different. You know what I mean? I like to listen to him sometimes.
1: I like different people. I don't like the same old thing, the same old thing, the same old thing.
0: Right. You make your show more interesting.
1: Absolutely.
0: That way.
1: All right.
0: Listen, thank you again. And I just want to say thank you so much.
1: Right.
0: So
1: thank you. Take care.
0: For allowing me to be on your show.
1: All right.
0: Thank you.
1: Bye. Don't go anywhere. We still got a little bit more of the show left. KTOX Needles.

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0: Oh, yeah, the Rubber Band Man. Okay, back at it again. For the next, I don't know, 12 minutes, something like that. And then we go to Tri-State Recovery Talk with Henry and Tundra. And I'm going to kind of, when I get into that show, continue on with the recovery from politics and moving into recovery from drugs and alcohol without being affected by the political arena. And in the meantime, I'm going to talk to Steve here. Steve, you're on.
1: Hey, that brought back memories, but I forgot who sang that.
0: I don't know. I don't know. Let me check it out real quick. Who sung the Rubber Band Man? The Spinners.
1: The Spinners.
0: Yeah.
1: I don't know why I was thinking of the OJ. I mean, I was close.
0: The OJs? Yeah. Yeah.
1: Spinning the OJ. I was wrong. You guys are 7 degrees hotter than me right now.
0: We're
1: at 110.
0: You're at 110, huh?
1: Yeah.
0: We're at 117 right now, yep.
1: Yeah. Is it higher elevation or how in the world could it be hotter there?
0: We are in a heat bowl. We're in the valley.
1: Oh, okay. Well, so am I in a valley.
0: Yeah.
1: In the valley of the sun.
0: Well, we are hotter than you.
1: I don't like it.
0: I don't like it either, Steve, but you know what? It beats the alternative. Yeah.
1: They're freezing or...
0: Well, the wind's at 11 freeze. Miles an hour here, which kind of helps a little bit, but at 117, not really. I took Tundra outside twice. That's all right, Tundra. I'm talking to you. Talking about you. I took her outside twice, and she peed twice, and I think she had to go poop, but she says, "Nah, Dad, I'm good. I'll hold it until I get home," because she's got grass in her backyard.
1: Hmm.
0: Yeah, she don't. It's all desert here in the by the studio, and it's all
1: all rock.
0: Yeah, all rock and sand out there. I mean, she don't mind right. It when it's a little bit cooler. You know, when it's 100 or under. She likes to get her tire out and chase her tire. And play out here when it's cooler, but right now she'll just go out and go to the bathroom. It hurts her paws too.
1: Oh, it's hard on her feet.
0: Yeah. We're Dylan, my other dog. He actually will wear the booties. Tundra really don't like them. You know, she'll wear them if she has to, but she'd rather not. You know.
1: You try it. See how you like it.
0: I know. Well, Dylan liked it because one time he ran away. The door got opened. He took off and he ran. I mean, he's like that. You know, if you give him an inch, he'll take that mile. And he ran down the end of the street on weather like this and rounded the corner. When he rounded the corner, he didn't slow down, and it just tore up his pads. His feet were just tore up. He came limping back with his feet bleeding. And a couple days later, he still couldn't walk, and so I threw the booties on him, and he'd start prancing around. He loved them. Anytime I get those shoes out for him now, he puts up one paw at a time for me. He goes, "All right." He wags his tail, puts one paw up, and lets me put them on and strap them down, and then he starts prancing around, and I'm like, "I like these." So that's a good thing. Tundra, she don't like anything. Anything on her feet. She don't like me touching her. I'll say this word right now. Her nails. She don't like it. And she got up and ran right now when I said that.
1: Mm.
0: She don't like her nails being touched. Because I would, you know, I'd clip them, try to grind them down, whatever. Now I have to sedate her and take her to the vet and let them do it.
1: Oh, yeah.
0: Because it's too hard for me to do. I mean, I want to get it done quick for her because she shakes and everything. And I don't like that. You know,
1: yeah, Perry was talking about dumb criminals. You know, a couple of weeks ago, I was listening to the DPS trying to catch a guy. It was hot out, too, man. It was about 115.
0: Uh-huh.
1: And this dude's running down the middle of the freeway naked. 115?
0: Well, naked. He had to because it was too hot. He had to take his clothes off. Yeah, I heard about that too. Yeah. And you know, immediately I thought of a guy I tried to help in recovery. There was a gentleman that was in recovery. He worked for the coroner actually, and he got caught. He stole one of the bosses of the coroner place's car, and got in a high speed chase. And they catch him, and they throw him out of the car in the middle of the freeway, and no clothes at all, no clothes at all. And they tried to find his clothes in the car, no clothes in the car at all. And I go, what happened? He goes, I don't know. You know, some people get that far out there. So you don't know. Maybe that's what happened to this guy. He got that far out there. He took his clothes off and decided to go see if he could run as fast as the cars on the freeway.
1: Yeah, you know, a good show to watch when you want to recover from politics is Reno 911.
0: I love that show. Officer Dangle.
1: Jeremy Perry to Reno 911.
0: I used to like that show, and then they had the Reno 911 movie.
1: Uh-huh. Oh, that show was so funny.
0: It was. It's so stupid. It was so funny. I love those. Uh-huh. I love the stupid comedies, though. I mean, I don't try to. I don't. I get a serious movie every once in a while, but most of the time I like stupid comedies. Or just a comedy, either one. The stupider, the better, actually.
1: That's a good one.
0: Yeah. But there is some dumb police chases, I'll tell you.
1: Oh, there are some horrid things going on. People are just going out of their minds.
0: Yeah, well, just recently, within the last couple of days, some crazy guy shot up In-N-Out Burger place in Idaho, mm-hmm. Twin Falls, Idaho.
1: Right.
0: Yeah.
1: Right. And the chief was on vacation, of course, and they fired the chief.
0: I don't know, but from what I understand that the guy that shot the person that was going crazy shooting people was a concealed carry permit operator. You know, he had his concealed carry permit, and
1: he lost his mind.
0: Well, like what happened to you know, your senator Mark Kelly,
1: mm-hmm.
0: and Kathy Lee Gibbards, his wife. She was a politician, and she got shot there in the Phoenix area.
1: Right.
0: What they failed to say. I mean, I hate getting into politics, but I am for a second.
1: Well,
0: Her. It was a concealed carry person that stopped that guy from shooting more people.
1: Right. This is crime we're talking about.
0: Right. Right.
1: But,
0: and people
1: don't need.
0: People get so stupid on that crime stuff. I mean, it's. I don't get it sometimes.
1: Well, we don't need, to have the permit. I mean, it suggests that you go through a class and
0: Correct.
1: Get it if you want it.
0: Correct.
1: But, you know, so you can go to states that will acknowledge it. California will not acknowledge
0: Correct.
1: It.
0: Correct. And that's the reason you get one in Arizona.
1: In Washington.
0: When I was a resident of Arizona, I'm a California resident now. When I was a resident of Arizona, I got the permit because we're right across the river from Nevada, too. And Nevada requires a permit to carry a gun. And sometimes I travel into Nevada. So I got the permit here in Arizona, so it covered me, you know, to when I mm-hmm. when I went to other states except for the California side.
1: Yeah.
0: And what they did on that, the city council back when, they had a Sanctuary Second Amendment city. In Needles, which, you know, was symbolic because you can't do that. You know, that has to be state approved, but whatever. Now I'm getting into politics. What I said,
1: I just wondered too if the fire smoke from the fires that are burning in Washington are blowing in by where Chuck is and all. Because that's bad. That's bad to breathe.
0: Oh, yeah, it is. Oh, absolutely is, yes. Yeah. I wonder about the volcanoes in Hawaii that keep going up. How dangerous that be to, you know, that's sulfur and stuff.
1: Oh, it's horrid.
0: Yeah.
1: Horrible.
0: Yeah, we haven't had a volcano erupt here. Mount St. Helens, I think it was. And that was
1: a long time ago.
0: That was Washington, wasn't it?
1: I think so.
0: Yeah.
1: Is that what it is?
0: I think so, yeah. And they had a couple here in California, actually right outside of Ludlow, in between Barstow and Needles. We have a volcano there, but it's been inactive for many, many, many years. I'm talking about, you know, a couple thousand years.
1: Yeah.
0: But you can still see it and see the volcanic ash, the rocks that are laying alongside the freeway, you know, off the ways into the desert. Yeah, you can still see. I mean, that stuff, I guess, lasts forever.
1: You know? Oh, yeah, it doesn't melt away.
0: Yeah, yeah, that's...
1: The cinders.
0: Yeah.
1: I think that's what it is.
0: I don't know. Something like that, Steve.
1: Oh, man.
0: Yeah.
1: So
0: are your windows keeping your house cooler?
1: Yeah, and the electric bill is half of what it was.
0: Nice.
1: You know, I finally got an electric bill that... you know, showed me what it is from last year to this year.
0: Uh-huh.
1: And it's half of what it was.
0: Nice.
1: It went from like 300 to 156.
0: Oh, my gosh. You can't beat that, can you?
1: It's great.
0: Yeah, heck yeah. Anything
1: the
0: to
1: glass
0: say?
1: The still gets warm, you know, when it's 110.
0: Right.
1: The glass still gets a little warm.
0: Right.
1: But not like it was.
0: Right, yeah. When I do, my house is still got the single pane, but my add-on, my den, when I put the windows in there and my doors in there, I put double pane in there. Yeah, you can still feel it's warm, but it's not going to burn your hand.
1: Not like it was on the single pane.
0: Yep. All right, Steve, we're getting to the end of the show, and then Tri-State Recovery Talk with Henry and Tundra's coming up
1: next. That's what I need, some recovery. Thank you.
0: So I'll wait for you to call in next hour, Steve. Thank you.
1: Okay.
0: Bye.
1: Thank you.
0: And, thank you all for listening and participating. It's a great show. Participation is a great thing. And please call in next hour with all your recovery needs. Tri-State Recovery Talk with Henry and Tundra. Hey, Todd.

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2: News this hour from Town Hall. I'm John Scott. Talks begin soon on ending the Iran war. President Trump talking with the press on Air Force One.
3: We're talking to them in the form of a negotiation. It begins tomorrow afternoon, and we'll see if it's true. I'd love to do that. Save a lot of lives. Save a lot of unnecessary power, to be honest with you. It would take many, many years to ever build it back. If it could, I don't think it would be even buildable back.
2: Just a day earlier, the president had threatened more strikes on Iran as the U.S. pushes to reopen the Strait of Hormuz. An attack on a rally in Pakistan.
4: At least 14 people have been killed by a suicide bomber at an anti-militant rally in Pakistan. The attack on Sunday took place in Kabul, a town in the Swat Valley in Pakistan's northwest, where demonstrators had gathered near a police station. They were chanting anti-militant slogans and demanding peace, according to officials. Pakistan's President Asif Ali Zardari and Prime Minister Shehbaz Sharif condemned the bombing, expressing deep sorrow over the loss of life. I'm Karen Shamas.
2: Wildfires in eastern Washington state forcing the evacuation of 60,000 people in the Spokane area, including patients at its Veterans Affairs Hospital, while destroying at least 600 homes, businesses, and other structures. The fires burn more than 8 square miles around Spokane. 24-year-old suspect in a shooting at a fast food restaurant in Twin Falls, Idaho, died from a self-inflicted gunshot wound. The suspect, identified as 24-year-old Chad Williams. Police on Sunday credited an off-duty officer and a citizen with firing shots at Williams, diverting him from that In-N-Out restaurant. All in all, 4 people died, including the gunman, 7 people injured. More on these stories from townhall.com.

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6: From the KTOX Route 66 Broadband Weather Center, I'm Roger Storm. Right now here in Needles, it's sunny and 118 degrees, with a high near 118 today. Tomorrow looks sunny again. Highs in the 110s and overnight lows in the 80s. Up in Bullhead, currently 117 and sunny. Down in Lake Havasu City, 107 degrees under sunny skies. 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

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We're going to be here for the next hour speaking about recovery. Recovery from drugs, recovery from alcohol, gambling, whatever your vice is. It could be just a hurt or a hang up, you know, which is what Celebrate Recovery, the church-based recovery program, does. I am part of recovery. I go to AA meetings. I go to church meetings. I do Narcotics Anonymous. I you know, everything's a meeting. It's a good meeting. Every meeting's a good meeting. It's what we make it. We participate in it. We participate in your own recovery. And I just ended the last.

0: show with a political recovery, and this is a good one, a good thing to read about right here. What I looked up, it's navigating politics in recovery without losing connection. That's a good one. How do you do that? You know, how do you do that? How do you navigate politics when you're in recovery, and you don't want to lose your connection. You don't want to lose your recovery either. You're being sober, or being clean, or whatever your vices are. Politics is a way of dividing people, and in an election year, the tension is higher than ever. No matter where you turned, social media, the news, or casual conversations, political debates seem unavoidable. And while it's normal to have strong beliefs, I learned that allowing politics to interfere with my recovery relationships can be dangerous. Keep politics away from recovery. And here's some quick tips on how to keep politics from ruining your recovery. And recovery connection. Hold on a second. Let me back it up a little bit here. Politics is a way to divide. Okay. And while it's normal to have strong beliefs, I've learned that allowing politics to interfere with my recovery relationship can be dangerous. Yes, it can be. And in recovery, connection is everything. The friendships I built up and support I received and have been instrumental in keeping me sober. But when political differences start creating tensions, it's easy to forget that what our primary purpose is to help the addict or alcoholic who is still suffering. That's our primary purpose. The purpose is far more important than any election debate or personal opinion. Over the years, I've learned how to navigate political differences without letting them impact my relationship and recovery. Here's how I do it. Early in sobriety, I wasn't thinking about politics. I was thinking about survive another day without drinking. The people around me, those who had walked the path before me, became my lifeline. They didn't care who I voted for. They didn't care that I made it through another 24 hours without picking up a drink. They did care about making it through another 24 hours, but they didn't care who I voted for. As time passed, I started noticing how political disagreements can drive wedges between people in recovery. Friends stopped talking to each other over political debates. People left meetings because they didn't want to be around others with different beliefs. Some even let their resentments push them away from the program entirely. Wow. I get it. Politics can bring out strong emotions. But addiction doesn't care about political affiliation. It doesn't discriminate based on voting history. It takes everyone down the same way. And the only way we stay sober is by putting our recovery first. Now, doesn't that make sense? Well, to me it does. Because that's what I had to do. It didn't matter about politics when I'm trying to get sober. You know, to be honest with you, I didn't even know who was president when I got clean and sober. I had no idea. I had no idea who was governor. I had no idea what was going on in politics. So all I cared about is getting my next drink or fix. The problem is that during election year, emotions run high. The news and social media are designed to keep us in constant state of outrage. And that can be especially dangerous for people in recovery. If we bring that energy into our relationships, we risk creating unnecessary division, a space that should never be built on unity and support. Our number is 855-586-9134. That's 855-586-9134. And if you want to talk about your recovery, you know, this show is about recovery. Principles before personalities, what it really means. What does that mean to you? What does it mean to other people? What is it supposed to mean? One of the traditions in recovery reminds us to put principles before personalities. That means our focus should be always be on recovery, not personal opinions, egos, or disagreements. I've had to remind myself that this principle many times. There's been a moment when I wanted to argue, when I felt the urge to correct somebody's political stance, or when I let my own frustration cloud my ability to be of service. But every time I come back to one question, do I want to be right or do I want to be helpful? Well, what do you think I came up with that one? Well, being that I'm in recovery and I want to keep my recovery and I want to help other people, then I want to be helpful. I don't care about being right. It really don't matter. When I choose my ego over my purpose, I put my own sobriety at risk. When I let politics create resentment, I lose sight of what really matters. Staying sober and helping others do the same. It's important for me to remember that the connections I build in recovery are vital to my sobriety and my well-being. You think? 7 ways to keep politics from ruining your recovery. Election years will always be intense, but you don't have to let them impact your sobriety. Here are 7 ways to protect your recovery from political division. Well, how do you do that? How do you protect recovery from your political division? You know, if you don't believe what I believe, then you're wrong. And then all of a sudden you get resentments and you get irritable, you get discontent, and you're thinking about that person that they're less than. How is that beneficial to recovery? Number one, you pause before reacting. It's easy to get triggered by someone's political opinion, especially when it conflicts with your own. But before reacting, step back and ask yourself, is engaging in this conversation going to benefit my recovery? Most of the time, the answer is no. Focus on common ground. That's number two. You know, it's pretty simple, but pretty complicated for people like us. If you focus on common ground, if you start feeling distant from someone because of their political beliefs, shift your focus on what you do have in common. Your recovery. Both of you know what it's like to struggle. Both of you know the effort it takes to stay sober. That connection is far more important than any political disagreement. Wouldn't you agree? All I heard was silence. 855-586-9134. It is. The connection is far more important than any political disagreement. And number three, this is one that I absolutely insist. Set boundaries around political discussions. Just because you respect someone doesn't mean you have to engage in political conversation with them. If a discussion is getting heated, set boundaries. You don't have to debate every topic. Prioritize your peace instead. Well, now that goes both ways. If your discussion is getting heated, it could get heated because they're on the same page as you are. They have the same belief system on that you have. You don't have to participate. You know, that will affect your peace too. Prioritize your peace instead. You know, we just don't talk about it. It's, you know, if you want to talk about it, you know, get out of the political, get out of the recovery arena, you know, and save that for another conversation. That doesn't belong in a political arena. I mean, I'm sorry, in a recovery arena. Political needs to be stayed in a political arena. What do you want, happiness, or do you want the craziness? Well, today I choose to be happy. Am I always? Yeah, pretty much. You know, it's got its moments, but you don't have to debate every topic. Prioritize your peace instead. 4, limit your exposure to political content. During election season, the news and social media can feel overwhelming. If you notice that political content is affecting your mood, take a step back. You don't need to be constantly plugged into the latest debates. Protecting your emotional sobriety is more important than staying updated on every political headline. Now, you want to be informed. Yes, if you're a voter, yes, you definitely want to be informed. But you got to prioritize your recovery. Caller, you're live.
1: Hi there.
0: Hi, Steve.
1: Yeah, see, number 3 is the one that took me over the edge. And I had to save my recovery by eliminating my interaction.
0: You had to set your boundaries.
1: Yeah, I had to break away for a while before I exploded.
0: Right. And you limit your exposure to political content. You take a step mm-hmm. back.
1: And then number 4, what was number 4?
0: Limit your exposure to political contact. Number 3, set boundaries around political discussion. Number 4 is mm-hmm. limit your exposure to political content.
1: Right. Because we're bombarded if you're listening to talk radio. And I'm not talking about the KTOX shows.
0: Anything else? Yeah, any talk radio.
1: Any other.
0: Yeah.
1: Any news.
0: Correct.
1: Any media out there, the legacy mob media.
0: Well, you know, a lot of talk show hosts and a lot of celebrities, I would call them, like on TV or whatever, anybody that wants to talk about something, they want to be flamboyant. They want to talk about something you want to listen to. They want to be controversial so that you can talk about them, you know, whether it be good, bad, or indifferent. That's a part of setting boundaries and then limiting your exposure, you know, to political content. Well, yeah. Take us back.
1: And it's tough because between the commercials of the KTOX shows,
0: mm-hmm.
1: you're getting that bombardment of the news.
0: Yeah. You are, but you know what? It's very light. It's very light. Mm-hmm. I've noticed on KTOX. You know, opposed to other places. It's a very light content on the news. You get the top of the hour, and then you don't usually get anything else.
1: Yeah, that's what I mean, that part.
0: Yeah.
1: You know, it's just throwing out something that, you know, is going to raise your blood pressure.
0: Well, in the top of the hour, you can walk away. You can walk away from the top of the hour to 6 minutes after, and that's when we come back on. You know, once you hear the music, that's when I usually go outside and I take Tundra outside or Dylan, whatever dog I have. And, you know, it's, you know, when people ask, didn't you hear what's going on the top of the hour news? I go, no, sorry, I didn't hear it. I'll have to hear it on the way home because it's the same thing on the way home. You know, it's top of the hour.
1: Yeah, that weather broadcast said it was 118 where you're at.
0: Yep, that's what the top should be. But right now it says on my phone, it might say 118 now. Let me look. It says, nope, down to 115.
1: 115?
0: Yeah, it only got to 117 today. The forecast says 118. So what they're doing is they're just going by the forecast.
1: Mm.
0: They're not here. Because you know that's a computer animated voice there, excuse me. Ooh, that was a watermelon.
1: Yeah. But in the beginning, you were talking about personalities. And,
0: yes.
1: And that was one of the things that I had noticed and people had pointed out to me immediately in the program was people coming in those doors into those meetings with personalities going on.
0: Oh, galore.
1: And there was a band from the early 70s into the 80s,
0: mm-hmm.
1: the New York Dolls.
0: Okay.
1: They sang a song called Personality Crisis.
0: Mm.
1: And then somebody did a cover, but I don't know if it's the same song. But that's one of the things that I was having a little crisis with a couple months ago is with the personalities on the show.
0: Mm-hmm.
1: And I started going off, and then I'm having trouble with my family with everything that was going on, you know, and I'm like, look, man, we can't do this.
0: Right.
1: This needs to stop now. You know, right now.
0: Well, people like us, Steve, it affects your mental well-being far, far more than it does a normie. You know, because we're sensitive people. You know, we've worked through the steps. We've found out what our purpose is. We've explored life. We've explored ourselves. We wrote an inventory about ourselves. You know, we asked God to remove all those bad stuff from us. You know, we realized that, you know, that we were powerless over alcohol or whatever it be. And,
1: mm-hmm.
0: you know, that our life was unmanageable, you know, and then we come full circle. And then people come into our life and don't understand that, and they don't have to understand that, you know, and they're desensitized by it because they haven't learned it. I think the 12 steps, it would be good for anybody for just your hurts, mm-hmm. and, just your hurts and hangups. It would improve your life immensely, no matter who you are and what you are about.
1: Right.
0: And
1: yeah, you know, I was, you know, I just recently had, you know, a bathroom sink faucet and all the plumbing and everything put in brand new, right?
0: Mm-hmm.
1: And I was thinking, you know, if I was still using, I wouldn't even have the money to be able to do that.
0: Yeah, you might not be living indoors.
1: I might not. Yeah, I might be underneath a tree if there's one over there by the radio station.
0: You know what? If I was homeless, I don't understand the people that are homeless and live out in weather like this. If I was homeless, I'd be living on the beach. Because the cost, uh-huh. the cost of living for a homeless person is the same no matter where you go.
1: Zero. Up to your neck in water.
0: Zero. I would be living by the beach, you know? That's where I would go.
1: There are people who are living under the boardwalk.
0: Yeah, yeah. Well, I have a good friend of mine that's I've reconnected with. He played in the NBA. He was an NBA player, and his moment of clarity was living under a bridge in Long Beach, living underneath there, and waking up to the ocean rumbling and everything. He goes, this is life. I could live like this. And realizing that, no, this is not okay. And that was his mm-hmm. moment of clarity. He went from the NBA living in a beautiful house on the beach to living underneath a bridge.
1: But, yeah, it took me getting all bit up by mosquitoes one night, and I was like, no, I'm not doing this anymore.
0: Yep. All right, Steve, I got to run off to break. I'm kind of cutting it close here, so.
1: Okay.
0: Thanks a lot. Bye.
1: Okay. Bye.
0: We'll be right back. K2X Needles.

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8 days a week. Okay, well, there's only 7 days a week, so I guess that doesn't apply. Oh, my goodness gracious. Setting your boundaries, or, you know, around political discussions is very important, you know, to anybody in recovery. Just because you respect someone doesn't mean that you have to engage in a political conversation with them. If a discussion is getting heated, set boundaries. You don't have to debate every topic. Prioritize your piece instead. And then limit your exposure to political content. During a election season, the news cycle and the, you know, the media can be overwhelming. If you notice political content is affecting your mood, take a step back. I think this is what Steve was talking about. If you notice that political content is affecting your mood, take a step back. You don't need to be constantly plugged into the latest debates. Protecting your emotional sobriety is more important than staying updated on every political headline. And then you got, you know, number five is to remember your purpose. At the end of the day, your priority is staying sober and helping others do the same. Your purpose isn't to convince people to see the world the way you do. It's to support and uplift others in this journey. It's not simple. At the end of the day, your priority is to stay sober and help others. It's a support and uplift others. You know, it's not for political debate. And another thing that, you know, I'll hear this ever so often, you know, not all the time, but avoid political debates in meetings. Oh, my goodness gracious. Recovery meetings are meant to be a safe place for healing and growth, not a political battleground. If someone brings up politics in a meeting, gently steer the conversation back to recovery. Remember, the focus should always be on the solution, not the division. Wow. Well, and then number seven is to stay of service. Wow. What a concept, huh? Nothing quiets the noise of politics like helping other people. When you feel overwhelmed or frustrated by the division in the world, shift your energy into something that actually makes a difference. Whether it's checking in on a newcomer, taking someone to a meeting, or simply being there for a friend in recovery. That's staying of service. It's pretty simple, people. It's not that difficult. It's complicated by people like us. Of course it is. But it's simple. You'll see in the meeting places that you go to, there'll be different stuff up there on the wall. One of them is KISS. K-I-S-S. Keep it simple, stupid. Well, why are they being so mean to me? Because you're not getting it. It doesn't mean keep it simple, sweetie. But it could. Or keep it simple, simple. We don't have to take ourselves so serious. Recovery, yes. Recovery is a serious issue. Recovery, if you're not taking it serious, you're going to be back to where you were before, but worse. It's not a good place to be. I don't want to go back out there again. I don't. I want to continue to do what I'm doing. I enjoy being clean and sober. I enjoy remembering things. I enjoy life to the fullest, and this is how I enjoy it to the fullest. Now, is it the best life ever? Probably not. It probably could be better. It can always be better. It could be worse. It could be a lot worse.

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6: 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As crowded as Highway 95 is now, with a road widening project, every equipment, every dump truck coming in, all the material in and out, wouldn't that be a recipe for disaster?
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0: Oh, yeah, good vibrations. Oh, my goodness gracious. We are at our last segment here, and we got a caller. Caller, you're live.
1: Oh, yes, sir. Thank you. I want to thank you for your program, sir, shining a light on those that are lost. If I may read something from the big book, sir, is that
0: absolutely
1: okay?
0: Please do.
1: This is a guide guiding for the beginners that don't know or not aware of the program. This will give a little bit of light of what it's all about. And here it is. The 12 steps of Alcoholic Anonymous, originally outlined in the 1939 foundational text, Alcoholic Anonymous, the Big Book, are a set of guiding principles of action for recovery, period. They provide a particular program of action for overcoming addiction, beginning with surrender and progressing through moral inventory, comma, restitution, and service. What a beautiful program we have.
0: Absolutely.
1: Thank you for your time, sir. God bless you for everything you're doing.
0: Thank you for your call. We appreciate you.
1: Thank you. Bye-bye.
0: Goodbye. That's always nice to hear. It is. You know, that's the inventory part. Yeah, that's important stuff, too. And helping the newcomer. Taking someone to a meeting or simply being there for a friend in recovery. The bigger picture, recovery over politics. What is the bigger picture of that? Well, politics will always be a source of tension, but your recovery relationships don't have to suffer because of it. At the end of the day, I don't want to lose friendship over election. I don't want to see newcomers walk away from recovery because they feel judged for their beliefs. I don't want to let political debate distract me from what truly matters. Sobriety is about connection. It's about being there for each other. Even when we don't agree on everything, the people who helped me get sober didn't ask my political belief before offering their support. They just showed up. And today, I choose to do the same. I choose principles before personalities. I choose unity over division. And I choose to put my recovery first because no political debate will ever be more important than my sobriety. Wow. It's that simple. How do you handle politics in recovery? How do you handle it? How do you guys handle it? I'd love to hear from others on that. How do you keep recovery relationships strong despite political differences? What helps you stay focused on sobriety during election season? Let's keep the conversation going, you know, not just with me, with anybody else. Stay plugged in, stay connected, and stay focused on what truly matters. The trap of political arguments, a lesson I had to learn the hard way. I used to be that guy, the one who saw political posts on social media, felt my blood pressure rise, and had to say something. I'd type out a long-winded response, fact-check people, and go back and forth in the comments like I was going to change someone's entire worldwide with well-crafted argument. Well, I told myself I was just standing up for what I believed in. But if I'm being honest, all I did was drain me. Every time I hit post or reply, I wasn't making a difference. I was feeding my own frustration. You know, and that's all I was doing. What was I getting out of it? The politics of mental health and recovery. What is that? How political stress affects mental health. The American Psychological Association reports that 68% of U.S. adults say that the current political climate is a significant source of stress. This is especially relevant for people in recovery, as stress can be a major relapse trigger. How stress impacts addiction recovery. Chronic stress can increase the risk of relapse, which is why maintaining emotional sobriety during political tension is crucial. Principles before personalities in recovery. AA's Tradition 10 avoids outside controversy. Alcoholics Anonymous emphasizes that recovery should be focused on unity, service, avoiding diverse issues like politics. Why connection matters in recovery. Studies show that strong social connection in recovery significantly reduce the likelihood of relapse, emphasizing the importance of prioritizing relationships over political differences. How do you manage political stress without impacting your recovery? Well, managing political anxiety. Harvard Medical School outlines a strategy dealing with political stress without letting it take over your life. Setting boundaries for mental health. The National Alliance of Mental Illness provides guidance for setting boundaries around political discussions to protect emotional well-being. It's so important. So important to maintain your mental health in recovery without outside problems. And that is an outside problem. That is a definite outside problem. Now, I try to keep my politics to a minimum. Mind you, I am a city councilman, and yes, I did pull my papers to run again. But principles before personalities. I go on principles. And does it really matter? You know, there's other council members. I go on what I believe, and then I'm done with it. If they vote a certain way and I don't agree with it, it's like, okay. Okay. Well, I mean, I listen to all the talks and all the issues. But to me, it's very simple. You go by with what the people of the city want. But with me, I go by what recovery tells me. What recovery tells me, it tells me that I'm supposed to place principles before personalities. And that's what I do. I would rather help someone than to be right. Trust in God, clean house, and help others. It's that simple. It's not that hard. Life is tough enough as it is. Don't make it any worse on yourself. Thank you for listening. Thank you for participating. Appreciate each and every one of you out there. Now go out and help somebody and don't tell nobody. Tomorrow, don't forget, we're here tomorrow from 5 to 7 with Henry Tundra and Bud. And we sometimes have special guests, like we did last week. So you never know who we're going to have. That's 5 to 7 p.m. tomorrow, Pacific Standard Time. Same bat channel, same bat time.

0: from Town Hall. I'm John Scott. Aboard Air Force One, President Trump talked with the press about his decision to not hit Iran with more devastating strikes.
1: When I hear that, I say, do we want to go and be this severe? Now, there's a group of people that would like me to just do it. And there's another group of people that does not want me to do it.
0: So now talks to negotiate an end to the conflict reportedly begin this week. Meanwhile, the strikes on Gaza show no let-up.
2: Israeli strikes on Sunday have killed at least 8 Palestinians in Gaza. Israel struck a residential apartment in southern Gaza, killing 3 members of a family, one of which was a 4-year-old child. In Gaza City and central Gaza, Israeli strikes also killed several Palestinians. Palestinians have reported an increase in the scale of Israeli strikes across Gaza over the past few days. The latest Israeli strikes come after Israel's military killed at least 4 Palestinians in intense airstrikes on Gaza on Friday into Saturday. I'm Karen Chemas.
0: Key senators have unveiled a short-term spending bill to avoid a government shutdown. That bill unveiled would keep federal agencies funded past the midterm elections through December 11th. The Senate likely to vote on the measure before leaving Washington at the end of the week for its traditional August recess. An unusually intense heat dome bringing dangerous temperatures to parts of the West on Sunday, where about 45 million people are under heat alerts. Most of those people in portions of California, Nevada, and Arizona, although heat alerts stretch north to the Canadian border. Las Vegas recorded 115 degrees Fahrenheit on Saturday. Wildfires in eastern Washington state forcing the evacuation of 60,000 people in the Spokane area. There have been no deaths reported, however. More on these stories from townhall.com.
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3: From the KTalk's Route 66 Broadband Weather Center, I'm Steve Castor. Right now, here in Needles, it's clear and 117 degrees, with an overnight low around 88. Tomorrow looks sunny with a high near 115 and a low near 86. 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

Yes. From the typical undisclosable location, for reasons of security and therefore insecurity, come at the hour, come at dark midnight, intelligence briefing, live from space. Good evening, one. Good evening, all. Tonight on the program, Lieutenant General Thomas McInerney will accompany the inimitable Mary Fanning, producer of this program. And then we haven't heard from Judith Very Baker in quite some time. She'll be coming on along with Dr. John Waterman, who will follow, and then Scott Shera. Where are we trying to arrive? You know, some people are trying to arrive somewhere. Others are trying to just keep going. I don't know if you have any, what you could call conversations with yourself, but there certainly is a little bit of reminiscing that you do. You know, you go back to 82 or 92 or 2012 or even 2022 and you revisit those years because they contain stories and maybe a few lessons. But you know what?

0: My head keeps drifting back to tomorrow night's broadcast, tomorrow night's question, tomorrow night's discovery. That's the horizon. You know, the old explorers seemed to understand that beyond the visible horizon was another horizon. They weren't in love with a destination nearly as much as they were in love with the existence of another sea to cross. You know? There's something almost peaceful about realizing you don't have to drag every chapter of your life into the next one. Some people were exactly who they needed to be for that chapter. You can appreciate them without asking them to march beside you forever, right? Then you look up from your reminiscing and there's that line again. Just out there, waiting. I rather like the simplicity of it. The horizon is over there. Let's go. I think that's less a statement about ambition and more a statement about curiosity. As long as there's another question worth asking, another conversation worth having, another mountain whose shape you, I, have never seen before, the horizon is still doing its work. And perhaps that's all a horizon ever asks of us, to keep walking toward it, knowing full well it will always stay just ahead. Did you hear, and this information comes partially from S2 Underground, hear about these 30 water treatment facilities just in Minnesota that it appears potentially credible to theorize, when the theorizing is done, that Iran did it. There have been many of these shutdowns, but the latest grief is the 30 water treatment plants just in Minnesota. Meanwhile, I don't know if you saw all those migrants storming Spain. Guess what happened? Well, the Spanish government's not having it. Not at all. And so, in a remarkably original idea, they decided to start firing warning shots. And I don't mean out of their pistols either. At these boats. And I think that's what probably the British government should do, except for one thing. Now, tonight's program does not have to do with what's happening in the UK, but it's about as obvious as it can possibly be that King Charles is far more Muslim than he is Christian. I mean, that is the sacred franchise of the throne, to protect Christendom. Well, he's not doing that. And I suspect he'll be forced to abdicate in the not-too-distant future. I mean, this has gone all the way to ludicrous. Well, in furtherance of flipping the United Kingdom into the United Kingdom of Islam, well, the citizens are just going to have to be beaten into submission. And we have plenty of cops and soldiers who will help do the beating of the citizens into submission. But I don't think the Brits are going to put up with this much longer. It is so obvious what is happening. Now all this theorizing, what was formerly known as theorizing, about Coudenhove Kalergi and Antonio Gramsci and all of this is coming to pass. These people are serious. We must understand and embrace the understanding, squeeze it, give it a love hug, that the ones following in the years that followed Gramsci and Coudenhove Kalergi, well, the succeeding world leaders studied their principles. So they might as well be alive and practicing daily over their own radio broadcasts. Might as well. Because the people who want to control the entire world, they've read those men's works so often, I suspect virtually all of it has been memorized. So anyway, we'll figure it out, you and me. The horizon awaits. Let's go. This is Ark Midnight, the intelligence briefing, Caravan to Midnight's sixth element. We'll be back with the General and Mary Fanning. Stand by.
1: 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Camel milk has a different protein profile than cow's milk. 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
6: This is L. Todd Wood. I'm the founder of CDM or CDM.press. Well, there was a explosion in a restaurant in Moscow this evening. A Russian general was having a social event and several people were killed. This is likely another Ukrainian strike, and the strikes on long-range Russian targets inside the Russian Federation from Ukraine are ongoing with oil facilities, etc. So the Europeans and the Ukrainians are pushing for war, also trying to push Iran and Ukraine, those two conflicts together, as you've seen in the news. So we're following all this closely. It's a push for World War III. Go to cdm.press, put us in your daily scan. 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

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This is ARC Midnight, the intelligence briefing. Tonight, the Long Shadow. Stand by for feed.

0: Well, let's get the Saturday night party started here as we present once again to the Bridge of the Ark, Mary Fanning and Lieutenant General Thomas McInerney. Welcome both back to the program. Well, got quite a bit to talk about. And I just finished up talking about the water treatment plants, 30 of them that just got shut down. They think the Iranians did it, you know, using the internet. Now they're starting to talk about people disconnecting public utilities from the internet altogether, not just in Minnesota, but all over. So, hey, welcome to Crazy Town 3.0. Welcome, Bo. General, Mary.
1: Thank you, John.
2: Good evening, gentlemen.
0: Well, Mary, ladies first. What's the hot button topic? What's the bright blip on the scope?
2: Well, brighter, I'm not sure that it's bright, but we got to watch Anthony Fauci not only pleading the fifth, but the fact that we all know that he lied. He ran a genocide on, you know, 1.2 million people that he is responsible for killing, that he lied to the American people about COVID. And beyond that, one of the more interesting points, much of it was interesting, even though he said nothing and pled the fifth, but the fact that he had a heart attack himself and a cardiac infarction, so he knew firsthand the dangers of COVID and the vaccination.
0: Mm-hmm. Yeah.
2: Yet, John, importantly, going forward to get the emergency use authorization when they knew that ivermectin and hydrochloroquine worked, they hid those therapeutics that would have saved people instead of getting a kill shot. And they won the EUA to make sure that they gave it to the children so they could then be covered in the legal realm. This is so dark and evil. It's so part of the reason these people get away with this is because we could never imagine there could be such evil.
0: Yeah. A lot of people have been fooled by that one over the centuries, Mary. No kidding. You can't imagine any group or individual could do such a heinous thing. And it turns out that they are more than capable of it. They're doing it. Tom?
2: That's right.
0: What's on the scope tonight? Well,
1: John, I want to take a different starting point than Mary. I listened to Fauci, and I was just like any other American, like you did, and Brendan, how everybody was listening to him, the whole country. And what stunned me was, first of all, and it should not have, but he pleaded the Fifth Amendment, and yet he still had a pardon. Next, what stunned me most was when they switched the speakers, going from Republican with the majority over to the Democrats. To a man, the Democrats all supported Fauci. And, after going through all of them, and they all supported him, I said, now, this is so obvious to the American people, and yet none of the members of Congress are asking them are pointing out, particularly the Republicans, that the Democrats were more than supporting Fauci. They were intimately involved with Fauci, and this was not a pandemic. This was a bio attack against the American people and the world. It just jumped out. Yet nobody has coordinated COVID-19 to the election, the stealing of the 2020 election, and they were both done simultaneously. And that's what has never happened before in our history, that you've had where they ended up killing over 1 million Americans. And they, and then what else they did with 4 years of Biden, with 20 million illegals coming in the country and destroying our health care system, destroying our economy, everything that went along with it. And yet to this day, I have not heard one network, one person Republican, and I clearly don't expect the Democrats, because they know what they did. And they were all in lockstep, the Democrats. And so that is that I was talking to Mary about why we need to flag this is so important. You, of course, have been aware, and ARC Midnight has been hearing our story for the last 5+ years. You know that they were both locked in together, and because we've been talking about it. Yet now we have this evidence, and because Fauci's excuses were so lame, because we're using as a baseline his diary, what he said in his diary, and then what he said publicly. So there's no reason why the Democrats supported him, except it was part of the effort to steal and the successful effort to steal the 2020 election and to get rid of Trump. Everything is driven get rid of Trump, and the reason that they use and they flag Trump is because he is the counter to it. He is stopping them to a degree. And that's the point that we must bring out to the mainstream media. Fox still hasn't covered it. Newsmax still hasn't. And you don't expect the others, CBS, NBC, CNN, etc., to do it, because they are complicit from the very beginning in trying to get rid of Trump. But this is the stunning thing about it. And now that the American people are presented with this, the logical consensus that why would the Democrats be in lockstep to support Fauci against his diary, where his diary was the candid facts. Why would they do that? And so that's why I think it's important that we bring this up again, and the American people say, yeah, that makes sense. Now, if President Trump pursues the 2020 election like he ought to, they'll bring it in. Maybe that's what they're waiting to do. But clearly, you would have thought that some of the Republican senators, as harsh as some of them were on Fauci, would be bringing this up and would be understanding that this is what the Democratic Party has aligned themselves with the Chinese Communist Party to get rid of Trump. Over to you, Mary.
2: Well, we did expose this, General, as you were working with us. 11 days before Trump took office, took the oath of office on January 20th, 2017, the Obama-Biden White House and President Barack Obama and Vice President Joe Biden and their science czar, John Holdren, they put forward the gain of function without letting President Trump know about it. They legalized the gain of function. Now, knowing that they did that, one has to ask, were they already using it illegally so they were covering themselves? But they put through gain of function after it had been illegal for years. And this was unbeknownst to President Trump. They kept that information from him. But beyond that, you know, the pieces that we wrote on this, John Holdren, working for, he's the Obama science czar, President Obama's science czar, John P. Holdren. He put forward the gain of function. Now, he was doing this with Sylvia Burwell. Why is that important? Well, Sylvia Burwell was the one-time head of the Bill and Melinda Gates Foundation. They were working with Fauci. And the idea that they put forward gain of function, they were working with Wuhan, they put this forth, they planned this attack on the American people and on the globe. On the globe. They planned this attack on people. They used the WHO to take down basically our constitutional rights, the U.S. Constitution, with the WHO intervening on our rights, our God-given rights, and our U.S. constitutional rights. And this was all a plan by the Manchurian who was working with Biden to do this to this country. The transformation, what was that, to kill how many? We're talking about 1.2 million people killed from this, John. This is
1: America.
2: This is no small thing. And so Fauci, the idea that this man will have a pardon from an auto pen is ludicrous. And while they say the powers of the president and the pardon powers are great, if you've stolen the 2020 election and you were never elected to begin with, then those pardon powers do not exist.
0: You know, this is the thing that gets me. Wait until it is acknowledged that COVID does not and did not affect everyone. Certain people are absolutely immune to it. And if they know this, which apparently they did, in many cases, why would they take the vaccine against something that they can't catch anyway? Just wait till this comes out. And I wonder what percentage of Democrats did not take the vaccine.
2: Well, we know that.
0: The same ones that got Mao into China
2: are the same ones that
0: are the same ones that are immune to the COVID. Go ahead, Mary.
2: They were all being given the medications that they were hiding, the therapeutics that they knew worked. They were hiding those from the American people. They hid them. They took them off the shelves.
0: Ivermectin. What's worse than that?
2: Well, but they were
0: people
2: taking
0: for
2: them.
0: Using them. Sorry, I can't help it. Go ahead.
2: The members of Congress were all taking ivermectin and HCQ.
0: That sounds about right. Yeah, and they mocked the citizens for taking it. Oh, you're just taking sheep paste and all this other nonsense and horse wormer. You remember all
2: well,
0: they
2: of that? Made it unavailable. And in France, they cleared the shelves of it. It had been available over the counter for many, many years.
1: But the stunning thing, John, is why are the Republicans not bringing this out again? I mean, this is so blatant.
0: Tom, what would happen if they did? What if absolutely everything was put on the table? What kind of chaos can we imagine that might unleash? Because populations spook over things that, well, you wouldn't think that they would spook, but they do. And then other things that you think they'd accept without any problem, they'll spook on those things. So, the public seems to go the opposite way that they should go, or one would rationally think they would go, I'll put it that way.
1: So, well, I think they would go against the Democrats, and particularly with this DSP, this Democratic Socialism Party, which is a communist party. I think this would just, and this is the way the communists work. This is exactly what communists would do and have done historically.
0: Okay, we're going to take our little mandatory break here. It's just 4 or 5 minutes long. We'll be right back with the inimitable Mary Fanning and Lieutenant General Thomas McInerney. Okay, thank you very much for being here. I'll tell you, it's true. Without you, ladies and gentlemen, there is no us. So thank you for your support over these many years. Stand by, we'll be right back.
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6: 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I don't know what it means, Mama, but it's such a lovely word.
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6: Fear of arrest is palpable. Lourdes Garcia Navarro. This is ARC Midnight, the intelligence briefing.
7: All right, if you've just joined the program or are new to the program, in which case the first component still applies, you're listening to the voices of Mary Fanning, co-author of the best-selling books, The Hammer is the Key to the Coup, The Political Crime of the Century, also Invisible Treason in America, also Beyond Treason, The Aftermath of Destruction, and Betrayal and Treason in America. She is accompanied by West Point graduate and former Vietnam War Air Force pilot General McInerney, served as the U.S. Air Force Assistant Vice Chief of Staff, the third highest ranking Air Force officer. General McInerney flew over 440 combat missions, flew U.S. military reconnaissance missions all the way back to the Cuban Missile Crisis, served as the military assistant to the advisor of the Secretary of Defense on NATO affairs, and was the commander of the Alaskan Air Command, Alaskan NORAD region, and the 11th Air Force. So, this is absolutely outrageous. Now, let me ask you this. Shouldn't everything that was done with that auto pen be rendered null and void?
8: It's logic, John. If you've stolen the 2020 election and you were never elected, okay, if you stole the presidency and then you use the auto pen to pardon all your criminal activities,
7: wow.
8: Think about that. It's obvious. If you've stolen the election and then you create the auto pen for pardons to because you've run a criminal cabal and a criminal conspiracy, including the whole Russia collusion nonsense, it's pretty obvious that that is null and void. You do not get to extract powers from an act of fraud.
7: Yeah. General Tom, I want to ask you something here, and it's a little off topic, but not much. You know, the a really swanky restaurant and club got hit in Moscow. I think three people were killed, a whole bunch of people injured. Do you sense that between the Ukraine conflict and the Iranian conflict, the European Commission is really pushing for World War III involving Europe? Is that on your scope at all?
9: It's a danger, John. It's a course of action that we've got to be very sensitive to and very, very concerned about it. I'm with you on it. The two could merge if we're not careful. And so that's very important. But Mary's talking about the conspiracy. This was a grand conspiracy. It goes back to the first Trump term where they were trying to align him up with the Russians. And then this is what they did. They put a biological attack on not only the United States, but the world. And then by not taking action on it, where this could drive, I believe, the Save America Act, because those senators that are withholding it could not withhold it if they knew that they'd already stolen an election. And that's why I think it's so very important that our linking this But what I'm greatly disappointed in is Fox News, Newsmax, they're not picking it up. They're not saying anything. What's Sean Hannity doing? What are all the big boys doing in Fox?
7: Nothing.
9: Why aren't they picking this up? Nothing.
8: They called the election early.
7: Yeah.
8: Fox News called the election early against Trump.
9: Yeah, Brett Baer did that. Then he called Arizona before Arizona called it. And so it's important that this be brought up, that the American people know this is why the Save America Act is so important. And
8: Rupert was having dinner with Valerie Jarrett.
7: Is that all?
8: Yeah.
7: Wow.
8: And her niece that he was making their liaison to the Congress. So Rupert's, you know, maybe there was more to the fact that he had the bust of Lenin in his room in graduate school. Far more to that. But one of the important things, let me get back to this, is John Holdren, in his own book, says that biological warfare, remember John Holdren, who worked for Obama, his science czar, said that biological warfare laboratories are potential sources for a man-made solution to the population explosion. Now, can you imagine a man saying that we can take out people, this is a man-made solution? Beyond that, we already had Richard Nixon in 1968 that he made sure that there was no unilateral, he renounced the use of any bioweapons, even in retaliation. If someone used it against us, we were not to use it back. But the fact that Obama put this man in place, John, you'll find it very interesting. John Holdren, after he put through gain of function with Obama as his science czar, working with Sylvia Burwell, Rudy Giuliani tweeted, why is the U.S., the NIH, in 2017, why did they give $3.7 million to the Wuhan lab in China? The grants were prohibited in 2014. Did Obama make an exception? Rudy Giuliani wanted to know that. So you have John Holdren doing this. Sylvia Burwell. So Sylvia Burwell works for the Gates Foundation. She's the same one who went and cleaned out Vince Foster's office the night he was murdered. These are very interesting people with very interesting histories. But beyond that, these are the same people that you have to understand. John Holdren, after he put through gain of function and gave $3.7 million to the Wuhan lab, he moved to Beijing.
7: Hmm. Didn't his book come out in 77? Is that correct?
8: Yeah.
7: Are my notes correct here?
8: He's been talking about taking people out because of population explosion, this whole global warming garbage, which was proven that it was a fraud. There was no such thing as global warming. When Dr. Michael Mann's emails were hacked concerning global warming at the University of East Anglia, he knew that there was no such thing as global warming. It is all a scam.
7: Unbelievable.
9: And John, this is why it's so important that this be broken to the American public, because it's fitting in, and all the things that they've done on killing, as Mary pointed out earlier, 1.2 million Americans died from COVID-19. And President Trump is trying to get the Save America Act through, and he's not getting much support out of the Senate. But if this is exposed, as it should be, are talking about it, the other mainstream media people should be picking it up, or the president himself should be picking it up. He knows that this is what they did to him. And so he's going to have to break it to the American people and say, we have got not only a Democratic Party that is now openly going communist with the DSP, but they, in fact, have already committed high treason and a grand conspiracy against the American government and put the tail on the donkey. Barack Hussein Obama drove all this. This was done and conceived and led by Barack Hussein Obama, and Biden played a role, but Biden should be held accountable and tried for letting 20 million illegals in the country and all the other laws he broke. We can no longer accept this. It must be exposed. You and Ark Midnight have had the courage, John, to listen to us, and now it's all coming true. It's very evident that it's coming true. And Fauci's diary is another example of truth coming out. But why don't we see more out of the burn bag room and more of that information that proves that John Brennan was behind this, supporting Obama and what the Democratic Party has been doing to destroy America.
8: They were taking down our country, John. So it wasn't just putting the virus. They were closing down our businesses. They planned to keep it closed down for 10 years. They were destroying our economy so that only the wealthy and the very poor existed. They were putting everyone else that was middle class, that had businesses, that were self-sufficient, that were growing our economy. They were destroying our economy, destroying the mindset of our children, terrorizing our children, closing the schools, and inflicting trauma on them, beyond which, while 1.2 million died, we still don't have all the numbers on those that have myocarditis or they had blood clots, and the trauma that they have done to the children, how they've destroyed our schools, how the schools went along with this, how they started arresting people that were Christians and that wanted to go to church. But it was okay if you went to a whorehouse or to go gambling. But you couldn't go to church, and you couldn't go to parks, because they went and they closed all the parks, and that was illegal. And if you were all by yourself and you walked into the ocean, you'd get arrested. Do you understand what these communists, the commiecrats among us, tried to take all of our rights? That you couldn't even be by yourself and walk into the ocean. You couldn't go into a church, but damn, you could go to a whorehouse or to go gambling.
7: Yeah, you can go to a nice fresh French restaurant if you're governor of California, right?
8: You know, well, I think maybe he goes to the same.
7: No, he's ludicrous. I think it's important that they hear this piece of your research. Not very long, folks, but you need to hear this. Obama Biden science czar Holdren was appointed professor at Beijing's Tsinghua University, Xi Jinping's alma mater, and site of 8 Chinese defense labs. Count them, 8. 7 months before COVID-19 pandemic. And after Holdren advised the U.S. government to lift gain-of-function research funding ban. You know, this is a subject for another time, but I have a feeling, if people are wondering, I mean, the Russian intelligence services are pretty good. And they're dealing with a lot of things we don't know about, and even mainstream media is not going to try and spin any of this, because it will most assuredly come back to bite them, and they will be finished. But I think that's the reason Vlad rolled into Ukraine to begin with, is because his intelligence service told him, you won't believe what's going on over there, and it's spilling out into the entire world. Now, I could be wrong, goes without saying that that's possible. I think that's why Vlad rolled in there. What other reason can there be?
8: Well, we had Hunter Biden involved with those biolabs. Hunter Biden, the Biden family, that we'd heard the monies that went to the Bidens, the money that went to Mitch McConnell's wife's family. Then they were involved with the biolabs. Now we're hearing that the information was given in the presidential daily briefing that Biden was being blackmailed by the Chinese.
7: Why does this not surprise me? I mean, what a crew of loons and criminals. I mean, I'm alleging this. I'm declaring
8: without
7: proof.
8: No alleging.
7: It looks like there's a lot of proof lying around here in the open. Go ahead, Tom.
9: John, I mean, the proof is more than evident. And I think the key to it was Fauci's personal diary. And that exposed so much of the false narrative that was being laid out to the American people, and the reason why he took the fifth. If he started responding on the fifth, and where he wouldn't be culpable, and by not taking the fifth and answering the doubtful questions that he had in his diary, and why he was telling the American people different, it would become even more evident to us. What would all those Democratic senators do? They wouldn't say a word. But I'm disappointed in the Republican senators. I'm disappointed in the FBI that they haven't exposed the burn bag far more evident than what we've done. we're very fortunate that Mary has documented all of this information going back so far, and she put it out early where she educated us.
8: 6 years ago.
7: Yeah.
8: That's just some of it. And the idea that we have Holdren, John Holdren, who says that, you know, biological warfare is a way for to take down, that's our solution to population explosion. But then he admits, we talk to Wuhan all the time. He's quoted, we talk to Wuhan all the time. Really? The guys who are running unrestricted warfare with biological weapons, in their own words, telling us so?
7: Yeah, we talk to them all the time about gain of function and gene editing. Go ahead, sorry.
8: And gene editing. Gee, I wonder if he was hanging out at Epstein Island to boot.
7: Well, those jets will get you around pretty quick, you know, especially private ones, right?
8: Well, especially if we're talking about gene editing and Bill Gates.
9: Well, didn't Bill Gates get a pardon from the president?
8: With the auto pen? You know, again, if you stole the election to become the president and then you put an auto pen in place and you think that's going to hold up to the rule of law, I got news for you. They may be afraid to do anything because the country is so divided at this point, particularly with the communist revolution that the left is running on the country, attempting to burn our cities and to tune up the youth. Why do you think Barack Hussein Obama is such a good friend and launched his presidential campaign in Bill Ayers, the violent weatherman, his living room? Bill Ayers was the one working with the Venceremos Brigade out of Cuba. He was working with the Chinese. This is not that tough, people.
7: Well, not only that, it sounds, ladies and gentlemen, we, the three of us, together on the air, talking to you, we realize how completely ludicrous this sounds. We have been led to believe, pretty much all of our lives, that, you got a crooked politician there, and we don't like Nixon, or we don't like this one, or Nixon opened the gateway to China, opened the door to China. When he didn't, it was Kissinger. He didn't want to open the door to China because he knew it was going to happen. You know, you hear all of this stuff, and you think, it's just more chatter. But these are some seriously well-protected. Their backsides are covered so well, and they are really doing these things. They continue to do these things. They have never given up their dream of a communist takeover and a holding of this country under communist doctrine. They have never given up that idea. They want it so bad, and they think they're in some sort of a righteous crusade to bring this about because America, as it stands, you know, it just begs, as it stands, it's just so unfair and this and that. Well, I can't think of anything less fair than communism, you know what I mean?
8: No.
7: Except for the ones who run it. I'll stop.
8: Look at Mondami. Here's a guy from New York that's never had a job. He's going to take over the grocery stores. He's going to take away people's housing. You can't even imagine the slackjaw stupidness of this man. It's interesting, all the pictures that we got to see of him as he's a little boy and a new baby with Epstein. That's curious unto itself. But one of the things that's so interesting is, if you don't believe what's happening in the country, then look at the blue states. You pay a lot more for gas, your price of energy, housing. They don't have jobs. All this is under the blue states. So wherever the Democrats are in charge, the people suffer. The prices are high. The jobs are low.
9: John, what one of the unintended consequences of this funding of college educations for American youth is they're getting these educations and they're being indoctrinated in college, and that's why they come out, and so many of these white women and that have degrees that aren't worth anything are voting for the DSP, and they have this huge bill to pay, a $200,000 loan. They've got a degree in basket weaving or something like that. They can't get a job. And so they say, well, everything's so expensive. And that's because it's going out for that college degree that they didn't learn anything. I had lunch the other day with a chap, and his son was a welder. And he was telling me he has unlimited job opportunities, even though he's a college graduate, unlimited college degree opportunities, and the world is his oyster. That's the thing that Mike Rowe, is it Mike Rowe that keeps pushing the job things on television? You see the advertisements. But that's what we have put ourselves in, is we've burdened them with a heavy college repayment, and now they can't get a good apartment because they can't afford it because they've got this huge burden that they've got of that college degree. They're living at home, and so when somebody like the New York mayor says, "I'm going to give you free food or free bus ride or free health care and all this type thing," that's why they're all leaning in that direction. This must be exposed.
7: No, he's insane. The latest one is that he wants to start collecting taxes from New Yorkers to pay for reparations. I got your reparations for you. Get off your sorry ASS and go get a job and shut the bleep up. How about that? I have one question for you before our time gets away. Sorry. Just aside, I'd open fire and then shut the door. Who gave the order to hide the therapeutics information about hydroxychloroquine and ivermectin when all these hundreds of thousands of Americans are dying of COVID-19? Mm-hmm. Who gave the order to suppress that information about those?
8: Well, that's the name of the article, because who gave the order to hide the therapeutics so that people were dying or being put on remdesivir to make sure that they were dying while they were passing out those drugs to our members of Congress?
9: Fauci. Fauci's the one that gave that order.
8: It's not just Fauci. This is a whole program to destroy the United States. And if Obama was in charge and he was working with Wuhan and John Holdren was in charge and he was working with Wuhan, we talk all the time, you know, then they're working toward the destruction of the United States. And this is just one piece of it, just like the cost of education has gone up exponentially. So instead of, you know, $10,000, it's now $200,000. This is to enslave the American people, to take down their country, to take down their economy, to take down their freedom, so that the enemies within, the Alinskyites, can take down this country. Understand, Barack Hussein Obama, his mother was a card-carrying communist. Frank Marshall Davis, his mentor, a card-carrying communist. He was also the man in charge of NAMBLA, the National Man-Boy Love Association, which was about having sex with children. You can't make this garbage up.
7: You know, originally...
9: Need to have a movie, John.
7: Oh, yeah. You know, this expression became famous as a typing exercise used to teach touch typing because it contains a broad distribution of common letters without being a pangram. Millions of students learn to type on that particular sentence. You know what it is, folks? Of course you do.
9: What?
7: Now is the time for all good men to come to the aid of their country. Now is the time. Women, too.
9: Now is the time.
7: God bless you both. Thanks for being on tonight.
9: Thanks, John.
8: God bless
9: great
8: you.
9: Work.
8: God bless America. Thank you very
7: right back
8: much.
7: Back at you. Good work. Great work. God bless you both. All right, we're just rocking on through it, folks. Judith Vary Baker, author of Me and Lee. You know, Lee Harvey Oswald is next. This is Ark Midnight. Caravan to Midnight, Sixth Element. Stand by, please.
1: It's true. 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Big tech and its derivatives also try to financially soft kill. 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
16: News this hour from Town Hall. I'm Jason Walker. President Trump deciding to hold off on ordering new strikes against Iran following discussions with Gulf allies. He says he had planned a major attack but opted for diplomacy after receiving input from the leaders of Qatar, Saudi Arabia, and the UAE. In the meantime, aboard Air Force One, the president says it is far better to handle things diplomatically.
17: Would I rather make a deal? I'm not looking to kill people. Because people die, a lot of people die, and we don't want that. So they asked us, Iran specifically, but the other three said we really... I asked Saudi Arabia, the king. They said, the crown prince. I said, what would you rather do? Would you rather have us do this or not? They said, we would much prefer a deal.
16: In the meantime, a growing number of military analysts now predicting the Iranian regime is on the path to extinction. Here's Bernie Bennett.
18: Those experts believe President Trump's airstrikes, blockades, and sanctions have severely weakened Iran's regime, reducing its military capabilities from a regional threat to a manageable nuisance amid internal fractures and economic collapse. Power outages, fuel shortages, hyperinflation, and protests signal the regime's impending doom, with failed attacks on U.S. forces and allies underscoring its desperation. Bernie Bennett reporting.
16: Moscow officials describing a bomb attack on a restaurant in the city as a brutal terrorist act. They do not know at this time who is responsible. On Capitol Hill, the Senate unveiling a short-term spending bill to avoid a government shutdown during the middle of the campaign season. That measure would keep federal agencies funded past the midterms through the 11th of December. Senate likely to vote on a measure before leaving Washington at the end of the week for its annual August recess. More on these stories, townhall.com.
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4: From the KTalks Route 66 Broadband Weather Center, I'm Vanessa Summers. Right now here in the tri-state, it's clear and 117 degrees in Needles, with an overnight low around 88. Tomorrow looks sunny, high near 115, low near 86. Bullhead's at 118 and clear. 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
6: Alpha waves in the human brain are between 6 and 8 hertz. The wave frequency of the human cavity resonates between 6 and 8 hertz. All biological systems operate in the same frequency range. The human brain's alpha waves function in this range, and the electrical resonance of the earth is between 6 and 8 hertz. Thus, our entire biological system, the brain and the earth itself, work on the same frequencies. If we can control that resonate system electronically, we can directly control the entire mental system of humankind. Nikola Tesla. This is ARC Midnight, the intelligence briefing.
7: Welcome to Hour 2 of Caravan to Midnight's Sixth Elements, ARC Midnight, the Intelligence Briefing. Pastor John S. Terrell was on last night, and I just want to quickly mention the pastors, the ministers, the people who are trying to help, actually help, rather than command people to stay in, put on your mask, don't kiss your loved ones goodbye. Don't go and visit your loved ones in hospital as they're about to pass away. Don't do that. Do what we say. The churches, you remember what happened to Artur Pavlovsky up in Canada? All kinds of harassment. And then that just kind of went away. So when I tell you, Pastor John S. Terrell's ministry is under assault too. Minister Fred Coulter's as well. Now, John Terrell was on last night, and he is offering his Christian Dynamics course number 1. And I really recommend that you do something for yourself, because this is really an extraordinarily excellent volume. It has information in it that is absolutely factual, and I would bet you had never heard 90% of it. Maybe a little here and there, but he goes into great detail with this. So keep this in mind. EAEC, European American Evangelical Crusade, EAEC.org/bookstore. And pick up Christian Dynamics Course 1. You'll be supporting yourself spiritually in a spectacular manner, and you'll be helping Pastor John S. Terrell navigate the perils of trying to do the right thing in an age of deception and, frankly, evil. Because if this isn't the age of evil, it'll certainly do until the age of evil gets here. Would you agree? Okay. You know, it has been quite a long time since I had the pleasure of having a conversation with Judith Vary Baker. You know, she is a cancer researcher, an author, an artist, and a lecturer. Her work and life have placed her at the center of decades of control.

0: controversy surrounding the Kennedy assassination. Identified at a young age for her scientific aptitude, she conducted early cancer research that drew the attention of leading physicians, government institutions, and military researchers. She states that in 1963, she participated in a covert cancer bioweapon project in New Orleans, where she worked alongside Dr. Mary Sherman and developed a close personal relationship with Lee Harvey Oswald. She contends Oswald was operating in an intelligence role and has spent decades presenting documents, witness testimony, and her own firsthand accounts in an effort to challenge the conventional narrative surrounding the involvement in President Kennedy's assassination of Lee Harvey Oswald. She is the author of 7 books, including Lee, Harvey Oswald, and Me, has lived in exile for extended periods, and continues to write and speak on the Kennedy assassination, virology, and medical research. She is also active on X as @Judith, J-U-D-Y-T-H. Without further ado, here she is, Judith Ferry Baker. Judith, it's great to have you on the program again. Great to be able to talk to you again.
1: Well, John, that's a great introduction. Why I shouldn't have to talk at all. But I have, I've got an idea, and that's to give everybody a machine gun introduction to what they need to do. There's very little time. I hope I can get it all to you. And I'm talking about get their pens out, get their pencils out, put their brain, you know, take it off of hold, because I'm going to give them information. It's going to be compact. It's going to be fast. It's going to be right. And it's safe, has saved lives. And that's how I'm interested, as you know, in doing.
0: Okay.
1: So, let it rip. Are you ready?
0: You bet.
1: Let it rip. Okay. Excuse me. We're calling this the Handbook for Survival in Uncertain Times. I'm 83 years old, and I run. I can still run. I just want you to know that. I'm a product of my own theories, okay, that way. And I've been in several car accidents. They've tried to kill me. And so I've risen from the dead, practically, and I'm very grateful to God. And I want everybody to know that. So here we go, and I'm going to get, this is going to be like machine gun firing because I don't have much time, and I want to give this stuff to you, okay?
0: Okay.
1: You ready?
0: Yep.
1: Okay, Handbook for Survival in Uncertain Times is the idea, to think big. Please don't find yourself without food, energy sources, shelter, transport if things go bad, but you can make a fortress of your own home, and even in a, like I'm in Dallas. That's a terrible place to try and survive, especially if we have any kind of real attacks here. But let's pretend that nothing happens, but you're going to have peace of mind because everything I'm going to tell you. First of all, HEPA filters. You should have HEPA filters in your air conditioning ducts and so on. You should have a UV lamp in it that's at least 30 watts, nanometer, 220 to 254, no ozone. Now, what's important about this UV lamp is, in fact, the most important, that I'm going to spend a lot of time on it comparatively. The UV lamp will kill every virus, corona, measles, you name it. And so it's wonderful to have it like anytime you're not in a room, you can look at the directions. I am Judith Ferry Baker at gmail.com. Ask me for directions and information on anything I'm giving you, I'll be happy to do it, okay? But the UV lamp is the most important thing that you can have to cleanse your water, as long as it's clear, to cleanse, if you have a bug, for example, somebody in the hospital, they, as you know, they have super bugs, and you can get a wound and it won't heal, and they'll cut off your arm or leg. The UV lamp will actually kill this stuff. All right, so that's the number one. That I'm hoping everybody does. That's a UV lamp. It doesn't make any ozone because you want one with a quartz. Have it pass through quartz so that the nanometer reading doesn't change. Makes no ozone, okay?
0: Right.
1: Now, microplastics is another problem. Believe it or not, when you use a plastic container that is soft plastic, put in your dishwasher, that thing dissolves plastic over all your dishes and everything, all right? So, I mean, just don't use it. Go ahead and use any kind of the powders and things like that. in flowers, we have gone really badly now because we used to have Bob's Red Mill could be trusted. They're now suing Bob's Red Mill for glyphosate found in their flour. So we're down to King Arthur flour or make your own. And the best way to do that is get wheat berries. You can actually sprout wheat berries, by the way, for just about 12 to 24 hours after sprouting. You can use them in your baking and everything. And they make fabulous, but it's mixed with like polenta or something like that. All right. So freeze-dried foods, Ezekiel bread, pastas. Oh, don't use anything. And Barilla is ruined now because they're making it in India, of all places. But you have your home is a fortress for peace of mind. And so we're talking about put warnings. 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Have strong doors and locks. And you can put bars in your windows, make them look good like it's ornamental, but they work. Don't tell your neighbors ever of your special supplies. Hint that you have nothing. For barter items, if things go bad, white sugar, it keeps forever and people run out. Salt, believe it or not. Whiskey, rum. Bullets. 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Copper rounds. Pennies before 1976. 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Use fire retardant paint. We've seen whole houses burn down, but the room that had fire retardant paint on the walls would survive. You can put lead paint in an inner room, and that'll stop a lot of probing. That won't go through that. If you can, paint your roof blue because of the fact that laser doesn't heat up blue. And we're getting a lot of, as you know, laser set fires.
0: Oh, yeah.
1: Get an EcoFlow or energy when you're looking for batteries and all that. Put solar panels in your sunny windows right inside of your apartment if you can't put them outside. All right? Get batteries, aluminum tape and foil, plastic drop sheets. Those you can put against a door, for example. If we do have a pandemic again, when people come in, they leave their shoes on the other side of the drop sheet. That stops anything coming into the house, and then you have ultraviolet light there to kill anything. Have a wind-up radio, freezable ice blocks. Of course, everybody does the batteries and the toilet paper. Boric acid will kill everything that we're talking about, mice, rats, and all that kind of thing. And it doesn't hurt us very much. We just have to wash it off. Use a Mylar blankets, iodized salt, honey, vinegar, baking soda, copper, wire. Copper wire will be very, very useful if you have to barter. But you can wind it up and stick it inside a can of Crisco and put a wick in there and heat it up. It'll actually make a furnace for you for 5 to 8 hours, just a can of Crisco. Okay? See, Dutch oven is fantastic because it actually will make a little furnace for you as well. You can put like 10 or 15 little tea candles in there, and it will just make a conflagration. It'll make quite a fire, and it'll heat a whole room for a couple hours. And that can come really in handy, as you know. Beeswax, it's used for all kinds of things, matches, coffee filter paper, mosquito netting, Coleman mini stove, cornstarch, Sterno, metal scrubbies, Clorox, collapsible porta potty with bags. Strong garbage bags, they can come in really handy. Put salt in the bottom of your garbage cans. Get lye if you have anything that dies. Okay, so general medical, glycerin soap, povidone. Does anybody know what povidone is here? You know what that is?
0: I do not. You can,
1: all right, I've that's heard what of they it. Use on. Yeah, well, they put that, like if you have a C-section, you'll see that you've got this liquid that they put before they're going to open and make a big wound. It's an iodine solution, and what's wonderful about it, if you have any kind of respiratory virus like in your throat or anything, you can gargle with povidone, just spit it out. Okay? It kills it.
0: I know what you mean.
1: Right. So it's wonderful. Of course, it will kill almost any germ on your body. Just be a little careful. Rubbing alcohol, you want 70% and 99%. That's isopropyl alcohol. Antibiotic ointment, fungicidal ointment, lidocaine, styptic pencil, iodine, 9.9 to 10% appetite, toothpaste, no fluoride, sterile gauze, 50 pairs of latex duck gloves, earwax curettes, those are hairpins, hand massager. This is very important when you can't get medical help. A hand massager is fantastic because it will clear out your eustachian tubes if you have blocked ears, especially for little kids. It will clear out your sinuses. If you put it on the left, not the part of the eye that's closest to your nose, but the other side of your eye, that's where the drainage is when people get glaucoma. If you can't get glaucoma medicine or you're getting any kind of pressure, you use a hand massager very gently on that side of the corner of the eye, and it opens that drainage. It works a lot. It really works. So, you know, eye, ear, nose, throat, and sinuses. All right, antiseptic mouthwash with no fluoride. We have it like HEB right here in Texas. But you look for menthol, eucalyptus, methyl salicylate, thymol, and this will take care of any kind of infections you have in your mouth. You should have 81 milligram baby aspirin and use it liberally. Check with a doctor in case you have a problem. Manuka honey, the one that you want to look at is UMF-20. And the MGO, okay, that's at least 800. So that's what you want to look for. Below that, it's not really medicinal. The reason that Manuka honey works is that it has an antibiotic in it. In fact, all honey has antibiotics. But this one is so remote because it's over in New Zealand that the germs we have here are just not able to handle it. And it's often very useful for especially little kids who might have respiratory virus infection or some, you know, runny nose or whatever, that just to have it down in their throat and let it sit there. Silver nitrate. You're going to hear about colloidal silver. Now, you know what, and John, you know this, people are spending a lot of money on colloidal silver, but they can get, if you just use silver plate, just buy old-fashioned silver plate, and when you eat it, use that, you know, eat food with it, you get enough silver from that as you would from colloidal silver, but you don't have to keep paying for it. It'll be useful for years and years. And you want to look for folicin, not folic acid. It's very important. When we're talking about worming, powdered clove, black walnut, wormwood, ivermectin, and that's 12 milligram. Now, if you have problems with there's a lot of people who long COVID, you've got spike protein, and all of you know should know about Dr. Peter McCullough and his protocol. And also it works for, we're having a lot of people that are responding to COVID-type incentivized, I call it, cancer. We have what we call turbo cancer. I predicted this years ago when I saw what they were doing and putting this SB40 pieces, you know, just sections, but when you get enough of them together, that stuff reassembles, and then it's a latent virus that causes cancer within 5 to 10 years. That's what we are now looking at people presenting with turbo cancer. So you want to use ivermectin if you're now you have to check with your doctors, but your doctors have a 97% a fail rate, so it's up to you. I just had a relative die of brain cancer because he refused to use this and went the usual way, and he's dead. It's just heartbreaking to see my family, you know, some members doing that. And sadly, all the people who listen to me and my family were fine. All the people that didn't listen to me, they're all sick. It's heartbreaking. Anyway, yeah. Look at ivermectin. For if you have spike protein, that is any symptoms, or you have cancer, you want to do 24 milligram. You want to do nattokinase, bromelain, curcumin, fenbendazole, and then switch it from fenben to bedbendazole. Switch them around. Use omega-3, mercury-free, alpha-lipoic acid. I also add B100, that's the now brand, that's your whole B vitamin complex, hyaluronic acid, plus inulin. And this helps you to handle, because it puts a coating in your gut, so you can handle some of these various, because some of this is deworming. And if you have a reaction in your stomach or in your gut, you can have diarrhea or whatever. So then you want to use capsules of activated charcoal, and that's called a binder, and that helps take care of that. For people who don't want to get wrinkles, like most women don't, and so on, but it's also very good for you. You want to take the liquid hyaluronic acid plus inulin. Then all of you should be taking coenzyme Q10 unless you're 10 years old, all right? K2, D3, zinc. You're going to take Sanderson Magnesium FX because it has all three important forms of magnesium. Black pepper is often, put it on your food, it often activates some of the supplements we're talking about. C15 and milk fat, get full milk. And then you want to get like Bulgaricus and Rene, lactobacilli that you're going to get from yogurt. Okay. Kidney and liver, watch. If you have foamy urine, you need more water. You may have, don't take these supplements every day. I take them at random even sometimes. Take a day or two off so everything can clear out. Eat purple. You can filter your blood. That's fantastic. What they're doing in Japan, by the way, they're getting out spike protein. In Japan, where they eat purple, and the purple yams are just incredibly good, and they're good for you. Eat purple beets. All of this, purple is a cyan, it's a cyan material. It's filled with so many it puts everything together. I'll put it that way.
0: Understood.
1: Now, a lot of people, John, you may see that some people are having long COVID or they're really, really sick with the vaccine has given them a lot of damage. And there are so many of them are in wheelchairs. We have a solution. You've got to go to Japan to get this stuff filtered out. And then they actually have these baby teeth that they're infant teeth from aborted or they actually save them. In Japan, in other places, you can actually save the baby teeth. They're filled with stem cells, and they'll extract those stem cells, which will then turn into T cells and all kinds of nice goodies to fight cancer. If you're in the United States and you can't get there, if you're really in bad shape, filter the blood, get out a pint of plasma out of you. It's going to have a bunch of spike protein and all kinds of junk and toxins and things from breaking down your body as the spike proteins do. But that will give you some relief. They'll give you substitute for the plasma. But do that. Even think about going on dialysis to filter out that stuff. Use methylene blue, and I'm sure I'll bet, John, you use it. Do you?
0: We do.
1: Methylene blue?
0: Yes, we do.
1: Okay, good for you. Okay, liposomal, well, NAD3, chlorine dioxide. There's a formula I've got here. If you want to write this down, people, the formula, 16 ounces of water. Have that be good water. Add 15 drops. And then you can use a tablespoon of water with that and put in cranberry juice. This has helped a lot of people to get over COVID and to get over, and it helps also to fight cancer. Nicotine patch, you already may know about that. You use a 1-quarter nicotine patch. It's going to kind of crowd out the COVID spike proteins that like to grab into these nicotine, we call them their acceptors, they're spots where they can sort of land. Glutathione, am I running out of time here?
0: We are.
1: Oh, my
0: goodness. As a matter of fact, we're going to have you come back. If you'll make the time, we'll make that happen in the next very few days. But very quickly, tell us, are you sensing something this wicked this way comes? Is that why you're telling us this tonight?
1: Yeah. Yes, sir. We're in a situation where if we miss the midterms, we can get Trump indicted, impeached, and it's goodbye, baby, for any kind of, shall we say, stability in this country.
0: Understood. Judith Berry Baker, thank you so much. for being on the program tonight. We'll get her back. Folks, when Judith sings out about something like this, we would do well to pay attention. This is The Ark.
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11: All right, we're only halfway there, folks. Now we're going to visit with Dr. John Waterman, ND, as in November Delta, naturopathic doctor and natural health care practitioner and professor, believing that personalized preventive care is of the utmost importance in helping people achieve their health goals, like, say, staying alive. He's aware that our culture has created a new challenge for the public with all of the confusing and contradictory information that's often very difficult for most individuals to navigate. And as a naturopathic doctor and professor, he spent years teaching the public, as well as pre-med and nursing students, how biological medicine works for the body. It's light years ahead of what most Americans are aware of in the healthcare field. Anyone that's heard Dr. Waterman speak has been moved by his personal knowledge, his humor, experience, and his method of sharing those experiences with others. Now, just one last thing. He was also recruited by Frank Shin, 45 years Army counterintelligence for full-time F5 position or FS position, field service position, but refused full-time foreign service, that's foreign service, field service, embassy. Instead of that, he opted to serve as an operational asset in order to stay in the medical field. He's a member of the Warrior Poet Society, he's Dean of Science at the Sherman Institute, and a candidate for the Institutions and Policies Oxbridge Tutorial Scholarship Program from William Jewell. Good grief, it was a scholarship for being tutored one-on-one at Cambridge. And he's with us now once again, Dr. John Waterman. Welcome back. I had to tell everybody.
12: Hello, John. Hi, John. Good to be here.
11: Take it away, Doc. You know, our time's going to get away from us quickly, but I'm thinking that, I don't know, I think there's a cannon pointed at us from somewhere.
12: You know, there is. They're cocking it as we speak, and I'm going to give everybody a briefing. So they, like your guest that was just on, they need to continue to hang on to their pencils because I'm going to go through it quickly too.
11: Okay. All right. Fantastic.
12: Well, here's what happened. I was contacted in early 2020 from my congressman's office, who happened to be Rick Crawford, who is now head of the or chair of the House Permanent Select Committee on Intelligence. And he wasn't chair then, but he was in the committee. But anyway, they called me and asked if I wouldn't talk to the House Intel Committee about COVID. We could go into speculating why they called me, but John, I had been hounding the state CDC office about a very bad situation of flu in 2017. I worked to stop another outbreak of West Nile in Oklahoma, asked to help them there. Anyway, I was asked to talk to them. So in March of 2020, I spoke with the House Intel Committee about what we now call officially SARS-CoV-2. When they called, it was real interesting. The phone just blanked out. I have a desk phone with a display on it, John. Everything blanked out, and all it said was WDC Capitol Hill. I'm going, well, that's pretty tricky. Anyway, at that time, Adam Schiff was the Democratic chair. He was Democrat, of course, and chairman of the House Permanent Select Committee on Intelligence. And what I did when I came was brought to the table some information that they didn't even know I had. And why I had it is because I was rolling with some pretty heavy hitters pre-COVID, and I was honored to be presented some information in, get this, late of 2019 before COVID even arrived, and was given an electron microscope printout of the coronavirus that had these following inserts I'm going to tell you about. Now, where this came from, I'm about to reveal for the first time publicly to everybody, because I've already done this once, twice, and I'm going to tell you about the follow-up from that. But my evidence was from Washington University School of Medicine in St. Louis from a Dr. Mike He. His real name is My He, H-E. Mike He. He was head of pathology in pediatrics at the university. And he sent me this printout, and I about got blown away. What was it? The printout showed the coronavirus had inserts in it. Now, this is what we need to do real quick, is to define what's not allowed in this country to do by law, is do gain of function. What does that mean? That means you can't take this virus over here and stick another virus inside of it in order to have it carry it to its destination by the bigger virus. That's gain of function. So anyway, this electron microscope had the coronavirus with SARS, MERS. Those two are respiratory syndromes, like the Middle Eastern. MERS is the Middle Eastern respiratory syndrome. And SARS was the same kind of respiratory, only it was worse. And three variants of HIV, a variant 1, 2, and 3, were all stuck into the COVID or coronavirus. They didn't know I had this info. I presented it to them. And John Schiff, of course, was chairman. It was like a church funeral. It was quiet as a mouse. And it was like, thank you. And I left and I told my wife, I said, kind of disgusted with their response. Of course, they didn't do a thing. Didn't do a thing. So let's move forward. The year is 2023. We're still into COVID. And again, the phone displayed WDC Capitol Hill. And they wanted me, they called and said, we would like to revisit the information that you gave the first time. You're on our list. And I said, well, wait a minute. I'm not sure I want to be on a list with the government. She starts laughing, and she says, I perfectly understand, but Rick Crawford, who, by the way, was my congressman for my state, oddly, was now the chairman of the Permanent Select Committee on Intelligence, and they said, let's revisit what you presented. So I went through the information again, and I, at this point, asked them to go across the hall, so to speak, and work with Rand Paul, who was working with similar information in the Senate, okay? And we recently had him pop his head up, of course, in a hearing. Now, this time, the information was exactly the same, with the exception of the following that I recommended. Having seen various other institutions of medical reputations that are very high come out with similar kinds of reports, I stuck to my gun about having this from, of course, personally given to me. And the interesting thing about this information and this insertion into the coronavirus that was so unique, John, isn't that we had it. It was given to me before, quote, the announcement that there was even anything coming. It came from a Chinese doctor that had immigrated to the United States to become a naturalized citizen the right way and hates, well, let's just say this, he hates the CCP more than I do. So we had a good ally with that information. And during this second testimony in 2023, 3 years later, when the Republicans took over the committee, I then also ended my discussion by telling them, go across the hall to Rand Paul and share this information. And this time I told them, Fauci needs to be prosecuted for genocide. End of story, period. That's it. I was very angry by then. And after their investigation, the we call it the House Intel Committee, published a 500-plus page report on COVID, and my testimony was not in there. Now, to me, that appeared, John, that it wasn't going anywhere, okay? I felt like, well, that's it. It's not going to be doing anything. I didn't know what was rumbling around in the halls of politics, and I didn't really care, and today I still don't know, but it was after COVID was over that I heard FBI Director Patel announced that they were going to get to the bottom or investigate COVID. They were going to get to the bottom. So I go, well, I haven't heard a word yet. So I just called the FBI. Now, why they even call me in the first place, like I said, is outbreaks, epidemics are not unknown to me. I was trained in U.S. Army Medical Command and Biological Warfare, and I was called on to help when the conventional methods of stopping an outbreak didn't work in Oklahoma, and I went and helped them, and we got it stopped. But so I called the FBI, and I went through the button-pushing hell, you know, the menu to try and get to a live person, finally got somebody, and I told them that I wanted to talk to an agent, and they wanted to know why, so I gave them all my information. And then an agent, I won't mention his name at this point because they're still active, agent called me back, and I gave them the evidence and sources. He said he would get back to me, and he did. When he returned was a few months later. He said that it had been assigned and kicked up the ladder to a team of FBI agents out of the St. Louis office of the FBI. Now, that kind of made me feel like they were after this, and I'm still hoping that's the case. I never did hear back from this last group. And by the way, I talked to this group the last time. It's only been a few months ago, John. That's, what, 6 years now? We've been rolling through this mammoth, this conspiracy is shutting. It's just tighter than a drum as far as I'm concerned. And with the recent information that's been released by the hearings, we know a lot more now than even I did, and that was that some of Fauci's co-villains, Jeremy Farah, was head of science at the World Health Today, but when COVID was here, he was the head of something called the Wellcome Trust, that's with two L's, from a which is started by a pharmaceutical giant to do, you know, spread the money to people to get things done. And he was coordinating with Fauci. Now, why he was chosen to then become World Health Organization head right this minute was because of his help. Anyway, who was this guy? Well, he happened to have a friend of like several decades, like 30 years, who happened to be in China, who happened to, just by the way, talk to Fauci about 5 to 6 times a day during COVID. That's an enormous amount of communications. We've got that info now. Now, I didn't see this, but I've read about it now. Now, this friend of Fauci, his friend that helped him advise Fauci, was the head of the CDC, as you might call it, in China. So we have the Chinese involved in this whole thing from the very start, John. They knew this had to be done, and they moved it around to several locations. And there's a lot more we can talk about, John, later, about facilities in Ukraine I've got information on. And why they even had these inserts is the most important aspect of this whole thing, John, and here's why. They wanted to make this virus like a bioweapon, which of course it is, and that's why I have that homeopathic remedy called biological warfare. It's for biological warfare, and it is legal to use, and I can talk about that, by the way, but it's a homeopathic, and of course they, you know, they really don't like that much. They're fighting to try and keep that alive. And thankfully, we've got somebody at the head of the health services as a friend of homeopathics. But anyway, they knew that their vaccine was going to be lowering your immunity. And the reason why they put SARS and MERS in the virus is so that you would have a sudden onset of symptoms of having trouble breathing, so that they would have an excuse to put your rear end into hospital and put you on a ventilator and give you remdesivir to get rid of you. That's why they wanted those in there, is to have the symptoms show up. But where the real weapon was the three variants of HIV. Why? Because if they were going to make you scared with the SARS and you still got over, you're going to still have HIV inserts in you, which you and I, by the way, we've lived for decades, John, around people with HIV. We've never gotten it. The reason why we haven't gotten it, John, is we don't play with dirty needles that have viruses in them, and we don't play with boys that have the same thing, right? So we don't have, in that circle, we don't get sick. We fight it off. Our immunity can fight off a few viri of HIV, because it's not something super strong and it can be killed off. But if you get a massive load, say 30 million Chinese coming into Dallas, you're going to have a problem. And that's what it was like. So when they gave you the vaccine, it lowered your immune system to allow the HIV, which was floating around from the COVID, to take over and give you HIV symptoms. Well, what's an HIV symptom? There isn't anything called HIV symptoms. You can have HIV if they identify it, but you never die of that. You die of pneumonia. You die of cancer. You die of blood clots and everything
11: people
12: else.
11: So it was a people weapon. Didn't even know they had it, right?
12: Yeah, yeah.
11: Go ahead. I'm sorry I interrupted you. Keep rolling.
12: No, that's okay. So that's what we were. That's the 1-2 punch, and it was the shot that was going to take down the immunity that the COVID had already come to you. And if you have taken the shot, that's why. And by the way, John, I was the only naturopathic doctor and frontline doctors. And we were working very viciously to try and rescue people from the COVID and long COVID. That's where we're at.
11: Good grief. All right, let me ask you this. Here's one out of left field, undoubtedly. Mm-hmm. And that is, what's the next shoe to drop? What's next? We seem to be getting set up for something else.
12: I think that they're hiding the next one. And here's what I want you to kind of keep your eyes peeled for. There is going to be an outbreak, and it's going to overshadow what they're going to try and have it overshadow all this stuff that's going on. But I can tell you, John, if I was the person that had to decide if Fauci committed genocide and had to push the button to prosecute him, whatever that might be, I would without one doubt push that button. He's guilty as hell.
11: And Doc, what do you think the motivation is for this? Why would, I'm sorry, I stepped on you again. Say that one more time.
12: I said this needs to be dealt with, and we don't need to have a dog and pony show in the Senate. And what happens, and what I'd like to tell everybody that's listening, I want you to get all the Republicans that are senators that were on that committee, and I want you to see if they press for prosecution and ask for it. Now, they can't prosecute themselves, but the DOJ can. But if they don't push the button and make it happen, we need to get new representatives, don't we, John? Because that's what we're their boss. They're not our boss. We're their boss. You do your job, and you get these people taken care of, and I don't care how many AIPAC dollars you've got going, and from that pharmaceutical, and look at all the pharmaceuticals, they're all run by AIPAC. You need to get this thing taken care of, because this was genocide. I was very angry the second time, John, and they knew it. So the point of it is, now it's been handed to the FBI. It looked like it went somewhere, but it is still very mysterious to what's coming out of this. Now, I don't feel like I have the ability, John, right now to go poking into areas, because Frank's not alive and around anymore. And he was my ears and eyes inside the system at the point. All I wanted to do is make sure that this information got out, and they have it. They have, they wouldn't have run into a team at St. Louis up there by the Washington University if they weren't investigating this. And they wouldn't have gone and investigated had it not been obvious. I mean, I had the printout.
11: Doc, I've got a note to ask you about this. You're talking about winning the war mentally as we come down to the last couple of minutes here. But what do you mean, win the war mentally? I think I know what you mean, because we talk all the time. But what do you want everybody in Caravan Land and here with us tonight on ARC Midnight? What do you want them to know about winning the war mentally?
12: Winning the war mentally means know that even with the ups and downs of the political regime and the hope that we might have something good happen, we've got to wrap around in our heads the true final answer and the one thing that we can hold on to and use that hope to encourage other remnant partisans, and that is the fact that this is all going to come to an end, and the King of Kings is going to be the one that is going to prosecute. And he isn't too far off, John. I can tell you that by the symptoms the earth is having, the symptoms we're having. And when you look at all the prophetic signs of the last days, food shortage, pestilence, earthquakes, wars, rumors of wars, how much more do we have before we, wake up and say, I think we're there. But just remember, I don't want to say a remnant underground. That sounds illegal. But you need to, like the lady that was on, you got to prepare and you got to work with other like-minded believers. And we're calling them remnant partisans. And that's where we need to put our hope, is in Jesus Christ and our effort to move forward and take care of each other.
11: Yeah, it's getting deep. You cannot believe the stuff that Doc sends me on almost a daily basis. Let me tell them this one, Doc. U.S. Army Command surveils social media to defend the NATO brand. That's per The Intercept. Stuff like that. They can now get our emotions via millimeter wave radar. In other words, a router with an extra transmitter. T-Mobile patent is attached. I saw the document.
12: Patent.
11: Let's just say the obvious part out loud. Spain's Muslim problem just happens to be where another shipping choke point is located. Keep it coming, Doc. It's all good stuff. It really is. And thanks for being with us tonight. Thank you for what you do.
12: It's good to be here. God bless America, and I hope you know Jesus Christ.
11: He knows you. All right. SimplyYourHealth.com is his website, and we'll be back with Scott Sherriff. This is The Ark.
1: It's true. If you want something to go away, quit buying it, quit feeding it. The flip side to that coin is, if you want something to grow, nourish it. People are getting tired of feeding the big tech monster, because what they get in return is shadow banning, overt banning, or suspension on social media. Big tech and its derivatives also try to financially soft kill. This is when someone wants to buy something, but they're prevented from doing it because their payment repeatedly fails. And of course, when the gateways do work, we pay for this convenience with fees. So, don't feed the monster. 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
26: Hour from Town Hall, I'm Jason Walker. President Trump says he will pause any strikes against Tehran.
27: There's a deal on Hormuz, and then there will be a deal on the nuclear, or you might call it the denuclearization of Iran. I call it the denuclearization of Iran.
26: And he adds he had planned a major attack, but opted for diplomacy after receiving input from the leaders of Qatar, Saudi Arabia, and United Arab Emirates. An attack on a rally in Pakistan. More from correspondent Karen Chamis.
28: At least 14 people have been killed by a suicide bomber at an anti-militant rally in Pakistan. The attack on Sunday took place in Kabul, a town in the Swat Valley in Pakistan's northwest, where demonstrators had gathered near a police station. They were chanting anti-militant slogans and demanding peace, according to officials. Pakistan's President Asif Ali Zardari and Prime Minister Shehbaz Sharif condemned the bombing, expressing deep sorrow over the loss of life. I'm Karen Shamas.
26: Congressional Budget Office analysts are confirming now that Republican complaints about Democrats' prescription drug pricing plan. Here's correspondent Ken Lorman with the latest on that story.
0: House Committee Chairman Jody Arrington, Brett Guthrie, and Jason Smith say a new CBO analysis shows the Medicare drug pricing provisions in former President Biden's so-called Inflation Reduction Act failed to generate promised savings. Republicans point to CBO findings that Medicare Part D costs rose sharply, contributing to an estimated $700 billion increase in projected deficit spending.
26: Senators unveiling a short-term spending bill to avoid a government shutdown during the middle of the campaign. Measure would keep agencies funded through December 11th. More on these stories, townhall.com.
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2: From the KTOX Route 66 Broadband Weather Center, I'm Vanessa Summers. Right now, here in Needles, it's clear and 116 degrees, with overnight lows in the 80s. Tomorrow looks sunny with highs in the 110s. Up in Bullhead, currently 117 and clear, with overnight lows in the 90s. 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
4: The political class is made up primarily of otherwise unemployable wankers. How my shell-like ears gapeth to delight in their screams of distress. John B. Wells. From his upcoming book, You're an Ignorant Idiot. It's all

0: Mr. Scott Schara returns to the program, a nationally recognized expert commentator on the global euthanasia agenda and the dangers of incentivized health care. Yeah, we had a talk about health care last night, didn't we? He's the father of Grace Schara, a 19-year-old with Down syndrome who Scott claims was killed by St. Elizabeth's Hospital, Ascension Health, and put him on a mission to spotlight the crimes of the American medical system. Scott hosts Deprogramming with Grace's dad. His landmark lawsuit, Scott Schara versus Ascension Health et al., is underway in Wisconsin Circuit Court. So here we go. Please welcome back to the program, Scott Schara. Hey, Scott. Thanks for coming on tonight. How are you doing?
1: I'm doing well, John. Great to hear your voice.
0: Where shall we begin? What has changed, for better or worse, since you and I were on the air together again? This medical assistance and dying thing, I understand if somebody's got a hangnail up in Canada, they may recommend that you just go ahead and end it all. I mean, how widespread is this euthanasia, this government-sanctioned euthanasia executed through through the medical system? Has it gotten worse still? Has it leveled off? Is it decreasing? What are your observations?
1: Yeah, that's a great question to start with. The more I know, and the more I learn, the more I think it's more widespread. It's probably not changed a bit, but we have recently got involved with the state guardianship program, which became a new element that I took the time to learn, understand, and now know, and realize that's another way that they have been able to implement the agenda to euthanize people. So, I mean, we have, of course, hospitals, we have nursing homes, we have hospice, and, the state guardianship program is supposed to be for people who don't have somebody in their family to take care of them. And, what I've learned through being actively involved is that these people get captured by the system, and the guardian becomes basically a rubber stamp for the premature death of the people captured by the system. So it's elaborate, John. It's a scheme that has been put in place for well over 50 years. All these tentacles of this depopulation agenda. And, the Canadian MAID program, it's interesting that you start with that, because our country is one of the best in the world at using propaganda. And in this case, we project

0: thin on the Canadians when we're the ones who inevitably start all of it. When you peel back Obamacare, Section 1553, all the way from 2010, legalized euthanasia in the United States of America. So that was a great opening question, John. Thank you.
1: Well, that's amazing. I wonder how many people do not know that euthanasia was effectively sanctioned by the United States government.
0: Yeah, when I talk with people, hardly anybody understands this. And I just recently wrote a Substack on the difference between believing versus knowing. And you know, they have done a great job through propaganda getting us to believe certain things. But how much do we actually know? And there's quite a difference between what we believe and know. And we've been successfully programmed into believing a lot of things that are deceptions and lies. And as I keep learning, you know, it's one of those things when you start realizing how many things you've been lied to about, and all of a sudden you think, have I been lied to about everything? And I think if you start with that premise, you're on the right path to the truth.
1: It's really strange, you know, if there these reports were based on things that happened in Canada, but even for mental illness, well, let's see, you'll take a test. Yes, yes, you certainly, yes, you definitely have a profound mental illness. Of course, we can offer you, MAID, and I'm just wondering how long it'll be before you stand in a court and you see these proceedings and somebody's done something bad and the judge says, well, you can take your choice. You can have 50 years of hard time, or we can offer you MAID. What do you think you want to do? It wouldn't surprise me in the least if that was an option at some point in the future. Not at all. Things are just becoming so distorted. I mean, it really, I just have to separate myself from all of it at least once a week on Sundays just to get away from it, because I thought by this point we would all be more evolved. We would have figured out that massive amounts of warfare are not good for anything except the bankers, and that the population at large would become more morality-centric and just go, no, we're not participating in this. We'll remove these leaders. But it hasn't gone that way at all. It looks to me like it's just getting worse. Is it getting worse? Is anything getting better? If it is, please tell me.
0: Well, you used a great word there. We've evolved, and they play on that. So you go all the way back to the Flexner Report in 1910, and the whole idea was that we've evolved from these archaic methods of treating people, chiropractic, osteopathic, naturopathic, homeopathic. We've evolved. Now we can trust the science. And you know, that deception, you know, ultimately is the link that started all of this crazy idea where we trust the medical system and whatever they say, if we don't believe them, we're the fools in their mind. And so they think they've evolved, but I mean, it's gone completely backwards. In fact, it's worse than backwards. It's evil.
1: You know, call me cynical, but this, if I've heard it once, I've heard it 100 times over the last, oh, certainly 10 years, probably fewer than that. Ask your doctor. Talk to your doctor. Trust your doctor. I mean, really? I don't think so. It's going to be a lot harder to do that unless you handpick your doctor pretty carefully. You know what I mean? You're liable to get offered something that you really had never imagined you'd be offered this at all. So Grace's case, your daughter's case, as the catalyst, not the endpoint, of a much larger investigation into hospital systems. So, I don't want to load the question here, Scott, but how horrified do we think the public would be if they knew how widespread this kind of conduct at the medical level really is?
0: Well, that's why I keep speaking out. I want the public to become horrified. So, I want to, you know, I have a lot to say about that question, but I do want to frame Grace's death first so your audience understands why I'm so passionate about this mission. I don't want anyone to lose their best buddy. Grace died during what the government labels as the COVID era. According to Grace's death certificate, she died of acute respiratory failure with hypoxemia as a result of COVID-19 pneumonia. This is a flat lie. She died from being given three contraindicated meds, Presidex, lorazepam, and morphine, which you may recognize as the meds they used to euthanize somebody in their last hour of hospice care. And then she was not revived because of an illegal do not resuscitate order placed on her chart by the doctor in charge of her care. Grace was one of 1.2 million Americans killed, not by COVID, but by the hospital protocols known to kill, all to ratchet up the fear porn to facilitate the government's goal of convincing its citizens to take the Operation Warp Speed bioweapon so that even more men and women would be culled. This was not an accident. This is and was pure evil. Our own country led the worldwide deceptive mission. And how do I know that? Yeah, I'm not talking out of turn here. There's lots of reasons, but one simple statistic, which I've shared with you before, is enough for anyone to quickly understand the reality. All 200 countries reported to the system that tracked the COVID stats. The United States of America was number one of all 200 countries on the planet with COVID hospital deaths. We had 1.2 million during that 39 months. In India, whose population is four times that of the United States, had 534,000, less than 50%. So that tells you we were leading the charge for this whole deceptive campaign. So then, you know, onto your question, after years of investigation, 4 years now of straight investigating since Grace's death, what have I learned about how the hospital systems function behind the curtain? It's interesting because, you know, they're trying to frame COVID as this event that we made a mistake. We made a mistake with how we handled COVID. Well, it wasn't a mistake. And if your audience wants to be prepared, it's important for everyone to understand the only difference between a supposed declared emergency and a non-emergency is that the protocols and the incentives changed. That's it. During a declared emergency, the protocols are deemed necessary without testing, and their protocols are directly incentivized with PREP Act immunity. In non-emergencies, the protocols are programmed into the population ahead of time. They're known to kill and are indirectly incentivized through the Centers for Medicare and Medicaid Services, which I'm going to call CMS, so I don't have to keep repeating it, through their reimbursement policies. A simple example to prove the point is chemotherapy is the program protocol for cancer. In their book, Descent in Medicine, from 1984, the 9MDs concluded a cancer patient is better off never being diagnosed. Well, what's the reason? I included a peer-reviewed study in my book proving that the five-year survival rate of cancer from chemotherapy is 2.1%. That means if you survive 5 years and one day, you outlive 97.9% of your classmates. And then as far as the PREP Act comparison with non-emergencies, tort reform of state statutes in the 70s provides immunity from liability in normal times. So all that being said, you can see very quickly the medical system has no consequences, which goes against God's law, which is the law for mankind. I don't like to differentiate between declared emergencies and normal times because that tends to get our focus off the population reduction agenda and gravitate towards amnesty or other excuses for the behaviors during supposed emergencies. So I know that's a long answer to that opening question, but it's important for people to really get a grip of how evil this is, John.
1: And one more time, Scott, what are the numbers on how many people in this country are subjected to this per year? How many million?
0: Well, right now in America today, there's 1.7 million medical murders every single year. It's 142,000 right now every single month. And that's why medical murder is the number one cause of death in the United States today. This has nothing to do with COVID. COVID simply exposed it for me as I, you know, of course I dug into it after Grace's death and found, what I found shocked me.
1: So as it turns out then on this long timeline we've been walking, the two major causes of death are in older people are retirement and trusting their doctor. Sorry. Wow.
0: Yeah, I like that you can weave some humor into this. That's good.
1: Well, it's either that or put that face and just be all the time, which, I mean, I could do that, but it won't accomplish anything. The idea is to raise awareness and make enough people go, hey, is this guy full of it or what? I'm going to look into this myself. Please do, folks. For Pete's sake, please prove me wrong. I want you to. I do not want to live with this reality. And if we have to agree that, yes, this is reality, then let's figure out what to do about the people who are causing this reality to be so harsh and completely devoid of any humanity whatsoever. It's just ghastly, I think. I mean, we can wring our hands and talk about how ghastly it is, but what we really need is some action. And that's what you're doing, Scott. So our hat's off to you, that's for sure. Our collective hat is definitely off to you. Now, what about protocol medicine? I don't like the way that sounds already. Protocol medicine versus individualized patient care. What has happened to individualized patient care?
0: Yeah, another really good question. In short, the protocols have become the patient. And it's in Grace's lawsuit. So the lawsuit was it was June of 2025. We lost. And the loss was really critical to see how we lost. And one of the things we learned is that you lose your rights as soon as you cross the threshold of a hospital. So most people are familiar with the idea of a general consent form where you're signing over your rights. In Grace's case, we knew there was no general consent form. So they put in the hospital records, they buried a general consent form. So you remember Grace had Down syndrome. I was with her in the hospital. We went into the emergency room at about 2:10 in the afternoon on October 6th. 17 minutes later, somebody came into the ER room that I was in the room with Grace and said they had a verbal conversation with Grace and she verbally consented to the general consent form. And you know, so we brought that form into the courtroom. We showed it to the jury, showed that the person that supposedly had this conversation with Grace didn't even sign their name. So it's a fraudulent document, clearly a fraudulent document that they created after the fact, because they didn't have the general consent form where you sign over your rights. So then what happened in the courtroom? The defense, through their experts, concocted the idea of implied consent. So you're giving implied consent just by crossing the threshold of a hospital, a doctor's office, whatever. And based on everything I've researched, Grace's case didn't set a precedent, but exposed the reality of how a patient is viewed in the system. And we have to remember, if they don't follow the protocols, they don't get paid, they can lose their license, and they don't have immunity from liability. And so, like I said in the first part of the answer, the protocol has become the patient, and we allow it because we've been programmed to trust the doctor. So we can't put all the blame on the system. We have to put some of the blame on us because we're lazy and we accept their programming. We don't do the research. That's why I wrote the Substack recently, What's the Difference Between Believing Versus Knowing? And, you know, they're 180 degrees apart. I mean, we've got to invest the time to know what is going on and stop believing them.
1: Well, I just don't understand how things were able to go this far, this quickly. Who ultimately is given the orders on this widespread philosophy, if you will, of patient care in the 21st century? Who's the mastermind behind all of this? Or are there a bunch of masterminds? They all get together once a year somewhere to resort and decide what they're going to do in the healthcare department in the coming year. I mean, is there a mastermind somewhere, some master agency that's responsible for all this?
0: Well, you keep asking great questions. I mean, I don't see a mastermind. I see this as a spiritual agenda. And so ultimately, as a spiritual agenda, man was made in God's image. Satan hates God, so consequently he hates man. And so Satan is the mastermind, and he has convinced the psychopaths that there's not enough resources on the planet. Men and women are the biggest consumers of resources, so consequently we need to have a population reduction agenda. And they have created an elaborate scheme to be able to do that. You know, the medical industrial complex, poisoning our food, poisoning our water, poisoning our air, all of it is designed to reduce our life expectancy, some very directly, some indirectly. But ultimately, it's a design to cull the population. You know, COVID was a huge culling. You know, roughly 10% of the worldwide population was culled as a result of COVID, not just the hospital murders, but then, you know, the repercussions of the bioweapon jab, which was their goal. And, you know, that the repercussions of that are still going on today. So I don't see one mastermind at all. I just see that, you know, the bloodline families that have sold their soul to Satan have instigated a worldwide scheme that includes depopulation.
1: Scott, isn't it funny? The Christianity is mocked with monotonous regularity. But oh, these satanic types, oh, we go to their rock shows and we look at their presentations and we think they're so cool and they are celebrities and all that. And nobody can, people feel like they're practicing primitive theological self-delusion by believing in a creator God, God the Father, and they don't believe that Jesus was really the Son of God, who was actually Father God himself, sent in the form of his Son by him to help us. I mean, it's almost as though this is fine as long as it's just a parlor chatter, but it seems that so many people just completely abandon that. I'm not saying all of them do, because clearly all of them don't. There seems to be a resurgence. There seems to be, I think we're on the verge of an actual renaissance where spirituality, Christian-centered renaissance, I mean. I think we are on the verge of that, because people are out of answers. And if the answer comes down to, look, it's very simple. It really is, as described in Holy Scripture, the battle between good and evil. And it's conducted from the spiritual realm. That's it. You can't see it, but just because you can't see it, you can certainly see its effects. So consider it deeply. Didn't mean to start preaching there, but I think we're on the verge of one of two things, either revival or annihilation. That's what I'm thinking. What are you thinking?
0: I think that's spot on. The thing that I would bluntly tell your listeners is that we can't have revival without repentance. So when you hear this golden age or great awakening nonsense that's being touted, it's all nonsense, because there's no acknowledgement of how we got here, which, of course, then there's no repentance. So you can't have revival without repentance. So I believe we're at that point. One of those two things is going to happen.
1: Well, we still have the greater part of the coming half hour together, and you are at liberty to tell us absolutely anything that you want to, but seriously, folks, let's just think about this for a second as I just count down the seconds till we have to take our break here. What can possibly justify distorting the way little kids view themselves as either little boys or little girls? Why all this promotion of every perversity out there? But if you try to say, no, what we need are some Christian values so we'll be healthier mentally as well as spiritually, oh, they don't want to hear it. This is the Ark.
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17: 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As crowded as Highway 95 is now, with our road widening project, every equipment, every dump truck coming in, hauling material in and out, wouldn't that be a recipe for disaster?
18: Yeah, that's what I'm saying. I think that the Arcadia Boulevard project that runs north, south, parallel east of Highway 95 is the most feasible thing, because they can be building that while we're all doing Highway 95 when it opens up. It's like, well, well.
15: So just be happy. 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

0: That's the theme to Cold Case, where these investigators open these cases that have gone cold. And frankly, that's what we're doing tonight. Right here in red on my note page is a question. Dr. Fauci testifying in front of the Committee on Homeland Security? What are your thoughts on that, Scott?
1: Well, I'm going to have different thoughts than most people, but I'm going to share my heart. And so we'll start with the idea that FDR famously said, nothing happens in politics that wasn't planned. And so I look at that testimony as a pure theater production to keep our eyes on the shiny ball. You probably remember the Department of Homeland Security was formed after 9/11 in 2002. And that was formed as an illusion that this government is protecting its citizens. So what is the shiny ball in the case of Fauci? If you listen to the talking points, what do they keep repeating? COVID was a gain-of-function virus from Wuhan, China, their favorite boogeyman. Boogeymen over the past 100 years are viruses and China communism. They will never tell the truth about either because they're used to control the population. Half the population thinks Fauci is a hero and the other half a murderer, and that's their goal. Keep us talking about the boogeyman virus that escaped from a lab in China. Those are both lies that keep us right where they want us, so we don't pay attention to the new world order being snapped into place. So that's my take on it. I get very frustrated seeing this because the population keeps focusing on what the television tells us versus actually taking some time to critically think as to what's going on. So thanks for asking that, John.
0: You know, I'm sure this could be interpreted a couple of different ways, but folks, it's almost as though, I mean, when I drive around Dallas, you cannot get another car on these freeways. There's a bunch of them, 635, 75, President George Bush Tollway or Turnpike, rather. Now, all these big highways, right? And about 10% of the people in those cars, as the expression goes, look like me. Yeah, the other 9 out of 10, they don't look like they're of European descent. Now, what this means to me, at least at the moment, in the long run, subject to revision as more data is gathered, is that if we don't get on this pretty soon, there won't be anybody to stand between them and what remains of us. Because these people coming over here, they're not engaged with this kind of thing. They'll hold a protest to keep from being deported, keep from being removed because they're here illegally. But as far as, you know, taking it to the man, so to speak, where COVID and things like that are concerned, they're not going to do that. They're in it for themselves. They're not educated like we are. They're not cultured like we are, or used to be at least. And so the deck is really stacked against us. And once again, we are put in the position of that Alamo thing. And the Alamo thing being, you know, fewer than 250 guys took on Santa Ana and held him off until Sam Houston could gather an army and come in there and actually capture Antonio Lopez de Santa Ana and secure Texas. Now, that may seem, what are you talking about the Texas Revolution for? Because it's amazing what a small group of dedicated people can do. Because we're not going to get a lot of help out of all of these people who are clearly not from here. They do not have generations having lived here. They don't have grandparents and great-grandparents here. They don't even have parents that lived here. So we need to keep this in mind. If that means, well, you're promoting tribalism. You're damn right I am. I sure am. And I want my tribe to survive. I don't much care about the other tribes. If they make it, good. But my primary concern is making sure my tribe makes it. Is that wrong, Scott?
1: I don't think it's wrong at all. I've spent some time processing the idea of border control in the same critical thinking path as the Fauci hearing, is that what's going on? And it seems that, you know, when you see things in terms of the New World Order, they have to have an out-of-control country to convince us to have digital currency, to have digital ID. So I see all of this by design. It might seem strange to people hearing that for the first time, but I beg everybody listening, just take off the blinders that we've been programmed to live under and just think through a little bit different perspective, that if this is a spiritual agenda, which I believe it is, and it's moving towards the New World Order, all of this that we see is by design. I can't say it any more plainly.
0: Do you know, and folks, remember something, seriously, there's, I go and look at the Usual Suspects report every once in a while, because occasionally there's an article of some use there that's not, we don't like Trump, and here's some more reasons why we don't like Trump. But there's a fellow named Ed Zitron, Zitron, who's saying, you're about to be really disappointed over the latest angst du jour, which is artificial intelligence and all the attendant data centers. I don't think this is going to be financially possible for them to roll out this apparatus and the method that they think they're going to be able to do, because the money will stop them, because that's money is what's driving all of this. It's what drove COVID. It's what drove the so-called vaccines. It's what drives everything. And just remember, let's go ahead and just reference scripture again. The love of money is the root of all kinds of evil. And I think that's what we're dealing with. I'm thinking that we need a revival in this country big time. And if it's loud enough and if it's sincere enough, maybe the Lord will help us one more time. You know what I mean, Scott?
1: Absolutely. I mean, the Old Testament is full of repentance and revival. So it's, you know, and even in modern times, the Great Awakening from the 1800s is real. It's just what the illusion that Satan provides the opportunity for a counterfeit of everything. So, you know, it's no mistake that they're touting a golden age and Great Awakening now. And that's why I said before the break, a revival would be fantastic. You know, there's either going to be a revival or God's returning. But there cannot be a revival without repentance. You know, God laid out that principle every time he stepped in. He stepped in after the people failed, but what was the precondition? It was always repentance. And that's why every chance I get, that's how I like to end every discussion, is that if we don't have repentance, there's nothing to talk about. We're not going to legislate morality. We're not going to vote in new morality. None of that is ever going to happen. It's never worked in the past. It will never work in the future, because it can't. We have to acknowledge that we have rejected God. And so consequently, the only way back is repentance.
0: You know, we spoke with regarding this note I have here, the pressure doctors face inside institutional medicine. We talked with Dr. Elfenbein about this very thing a few programs ago. And then combine that with, I mean, everybody liked the ferocity with which this person, I don't know what the man's name is at this moment, probably wouldn't say it if I did, he's up there in Congress grilling Fauci, and he actually drops an F-bomb. Who the bleep are you to do this, ... And I'm thinking, okay, I get the sentiment, I get the anger, I get the resentment, I even get the disrespect, but is it really necessary to lower ourselves to that point, to make a point of just clobbering this pathetic Dr. Fauci, who is still protected by his impenetrable armor of ego, it would appear, although he does look a little worried, invokes the Fifth Amendment, which is not actually entitled to, it's my understanding, 111 times, and we got congressmen dropping F-bombs up there. I mean, what have we become? No class at all. You know what I mean?
1: Well, I think that's right on, John. You know, you made a reference to doctors being constrained in the systems, and I don't want to leave that alone, because I think it's important for people to understand that there's no doctor with a conscience is ever constrained. The system is not going to constrain somebody that is a believer in Jesus Christ and is pursuing the truth. So just process it relative to COVID. So John, just assume you're a doctor and you killed 90% of your patients with a ventilator after the first month. What would you do? What about 3 months? What about a year? At some point, that becomes intentional. What about if you killed 97.9% of your cancer patients with chemotherapy over your practice of 40 years as an oncologist? You know, at some point, this becomes intentional. You don't have to kill someone just because it is the protocol. You have immunity, and the government told you to do it to protect your license and income. And, you know, so it's very frustrating to me to think that these doctors consider themselves constrained by the larger system. It's simply not true. And, you know, of course, there's good doctors, and it's imperative that everyone that cares about their own life and their loved ones needs to search out the good doctors before an event takes place, because once an event takes place, it's too late. Now you're in their system and you're captured.
0: Scott, let me ask you something. What steps, what preparation can be made before any medical emergency may occur?
1: Yeah, I'm going to give you a number of specific things, but before that, it's important to have the right mindset. So once you understand the depopulation agenda and the government's role, you quickly discern that we're the enemy. When that fact becomes known, your actions will follow. So now the actions that I'm going to give you follow. You know, once you're awake to that, of course you're going to do different things. So the specific things that I'm just going to ramble through these, but I'll comment on each one. A durable medical power of attorney. I grew up, my first business out of college, I owned a CPA firm. I got involved with estate planning, and, you know, medical power of attorneys were part of an estate plan. But the old school way of doing a medical power of attorney was two doctors had to certify you as incapacitated. And, you know, I certainly don't recommend that anymore. I don't want a doctor involved with determining anything. A general durable medical power of attorney is active upon signing. So you want to have a medical power of attorney who's awake that can instantly take over decision making without a doctor signing off ahead of time. So that's the first thing. A medical directives document. That's the second thing. So that's a list of things that go in your chart that you list ahead of time that you do or don't want. For example, you would list it as a medical directive that you don't want any vaccinations whatsoever. And you want to make sure that that gets on your chart. One that I recently learned by having Dr. Heidi Klesig on my podcast is to get off the donor list. You know, when you and I got our driver's license, we unwittingly signed up to be donors because we thought, well, you know, just in case we got an accident, we want to help our, you know, other people live. Just because we died, we don't want other people to die because they could use our organs. So we sign up to be organ donors. Well, Dr. Klesig explained that the brain dead fallacy is designed to harvest organs prematurely. And once you sign up to be an organ donor, that's a contract that overrides your medical power of attorney's decision-making authority. So I would recommend, I'm not against organ donating, but I am against being on the list because I don't want the system to have control of when I die. I want God to have control of that. Advanced directives. No, it used to be you'd have an advanced directive to say something like, you know, if I'm ever a vegetable, I don't want to be on life support. So I would recommend not having an advanced directive any longer because the system preys EY on advanced directives. This will be controversial, but no medical insurance. The medical insurance system is in bed with the Center for Medicare and Medicaid Services. So my wife and I have Samaritan's Ministries as a safety net, and you know, we got rid of our medical insurance. If you're on Medicare and Medicaid, I recommend not using it. Use it for the things that make sense. Like if you have to get an MRI and it's less expensive using Medicare and Medicaid, that's fine. But don't use it to get a diagnosis that traps you in their system. And then last, as far as a technical thing, is to get a medical professional outside the system. I mentioned that earlier on Grace's website, ouramazinggrace.net. We have links to medical professionals who are outside the system. So what does that mean? That means they are cash pay, and they do not accept Medicare and Medicaid. So they're not controlled by that bureaucracy. Then last, John, I want to tout advocacy. Grace would be alive today if I knew what advocacy meant. I was with Grace from October 6th until the 10th of 21. And I thought advocacy was to be there with my best buddy, listen to the doctors, basically be there for her, that she wasn't lonely, et cetera. Well, that's not what advocacy is. Advocacy means to be in the leadership role. And so what does that look like? It doesn't have to be a rude thing, but they start with the premise that you are subservient to the doctor. And the fact is you're hiring the doctor as a vendor and the doctor is subservient to you. So how would I have done it different in Grace's case? I would have established the leadership role immediately and explained that I'm in charge of my daughter's healthcare. I'm her medical power of attorney. And that means anything, including a saline IV, I will not approve without my express written consent. And if they objected to that, I would move Grace to a different hospital. And again, Grace would be alive today if I would have understood advocacy. When I was taken out by an armed guard on October 10th, I would have just simply taken Grace with me because she had no business being in the hospital by herself. So great. Another great question, John. Thank you.
0: Well, the answers are rational and at the same time disturbing. So finally, Scott, what lessons should have been learned? And of all the lessons that may have been learned from the last major health crisis that got the big, you know, MSM pressure back up, what should we have learned from the last major health crisis so that if we see symptoms of another one coming our way, we might be better prepared to deal with this rationally instead of, you know, wearing one piece 1950s British looking science fiction movie full coverage suits when we go to the corner store there because we're afraid of the virus? What do you think we should be looking for? And how do we prepare for another COVID-19 agenda that we really don't know what shape it's going to take or what kind of virus it's going to be? But what do we do to our heads to get ready for? How do we make ready for what's to come? Because certainly it's not what may come; it's what's to come. Something else will come. What do we do?
1: Yeah, that's the easiest question for me to answer because it's the simplest answer. And that is they control us because of our fear of death. So what we've got to do is get comfortable dying. And the only way to get comfortable dying is to believe in the one who came to this earth. He was crucified, died and was buried and rose again on the third day in fulfillment of the scriptures. And when you believe in him, you have a confidence that breaks the fear of death. So then you can't be controlled by them any longer.
0: Well, that's really the long and the short of it, isn't it? As long as people fear death, even though everybody knows it's inevitable, nobody gets to live forever down here. Everybody knows this, but we kind of live with that knowledge, you know. It's sort of like, well, yeah, it's a fact of life, but I don't dwell on it because it's depressing. But what else is there besides faith? I don't think there's anything besides faith.
1: It's right on. as Grace would say, she was so cute, John. She would say, "God's got this, Dad." And she actually believed it. And, I took Grace to the hospital because I trusted the system and I bought into the COVID narrative. I had the fear of that supposed virus. So I've learned a lot since then. Grace had to die to wake me up. And I speak out now because that's my obligation. I don't want anybody else to lose their best buddy because of fear. And that's what happened in Grace's case. That does not excuse what the doctors and nurses did to Grace. I'm just shining the light on myself relative to the idea of fear. And fear makes us do all kinds of irrational things and gets us to check out of our critical thinking.
0: Well, I and we quite literally feel some of your pain. We'll never be able to feel the pain that you felt over the loss of Grace. I still think she sees you every day. I hold on to the hope that Father God is absolutely real. I've seen him work too many times in my own life. I believe his son, Jesus Christ, was sent by him, as him, to help us off of this planet and get us where we need to be, that we're going to have to go through this, and it will not be pleasant most of the time. Nobody gets away with a perfect life. Everybody knows that. If anybody does, I don't know about it. But discernment. So the next time we get these fear cycles going, this media amplification, public compliance behavior is demanded and so forth, let's just remember who's really running this. It's our Father in heaven. Scott Chera, God bless you, and come back to us again soon, all right?
1: Yeah, God bless you too, John. Thanks for having me.
0: You're most welcome. The horizon line awaits, and the signal continues. God bless you, everyone, and good night.

0: It's true. If you want something to go away, quit buying it, quit feeding it. The flip side to that coin is if you want something to grow, nourish it. People are getting tired of feeding the big tech monster because what they get in return is shadow banning, overt banning, or suspension on social media. Big tech and its derivatives also try to financially soft kill. This is when someone wants to buy something, but they are prevented from doing it because their payment repeatedly fails. And of course, when the gateways do work, we pay for this convenience with fees. So, don't feed the monster. If you want or have ever wanted to join Caravan to Midnight by card or any other payment service and found you could not process your membership, just send a check or money order to CTM, P.O. 141288, Dallas, Texas 75214. Include a legibly written email, a phone number in case we need to reach you, and as soon as we see that info, your membership is activated, and you help turn the monster against itself.
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8: News this hour from Town Hall. I'm Jason Walker. Key senators unveiling a short-term spending bill. Here's John Scott.
9: The bill would avoid a government shutdown during the middle of the campaign season. This bill would keep federal agencies funded past the midterm elections through December 11th. The Senate is likely to vote on the measure before leaving Washington at the end of the week for its traditional August recess. Many lawmakers want to spend the coming weeks shoring up their re-election prospects rather than working in the nation's capital. By extending government funding now, lawmakers can use the ensuing months to work out their differences on funding for the full year. John Scott reporting.
8: A veteran Democratic strategist sounding the alarm over New York City's rising socialist movement. Here's correspondent Ken Lorman.
10: Mark Penn, who advised former President Bill Clinton, is warning that New York City Mayor Zoran Mamdani's proposed property tax plan could hit more homeowners than advertised. Penn says the tax would apply to nearly a million residential properties based on city valuations, potentially driving down property values and sparking widespread legal challenges. Critics argue the proposal reflects a broader shift toward democratic socialism within the party and could discourage investment in the nation's largest city. Ken Lorman reporting.
8: President Trump has decided to hold off on ordering new strikes against Iran. That follows discussions with Gulf allies, Qatar, Saudi Arabia, and United Arab Emirates. A growing number of military analysts, meanwhile, now predicting the Iranian regime is on a path to extinction. Those experts believe President Trump's airstrikes, blockades, and sanctions severely weakening Iran's regime, reducing the military capabilities from a regional threat to manageable nuisance. More on these stories, townhall.com.
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14: 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As expected, those who walked the most were the least likely to develop diabetes, and 4 miles a day seemed to be the sweet spot. 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
1: From the KTOX Route 66 Broadband Weather Center, I'm Vanessa Summers. Right now in Needles, it's clear and 112 degrees, with an overnight low around 88. Tomorrow sunny, high near 115, low around 86. Up in Bullhead, 113 and clear tonight. KTOX 1340 and 92.9, news and weather at the top of every hour, 24 hours a day.
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0: the heartland of America and the gateway to the West. Good morning, good evening, wherever you may be across the nation, around the world. I'm George Norrie. This is Coast to Coast AM. Emerging artist bumper music for the first couple hours tonight. You'll love them. And later tonight, climate engineering. Here's what's happening. Walls of flames destroyed at least 600 homes and other structures in the Indian Trail neighborhood in more areas of Spokane, Washington, amid one of the worst natural disasters in the city's history. Home after home caught fire and exploded into flames along with trees. Loud explosions could be heard through the smoke as the wildfire that started earlier in the afternoon on Saturday on the West Plains continued to destroy much of what was in its path. 60,000 people have evacuated that area. 60,000. President Donald Trump says he has called off anticipated strikes on Iran this weekend, subject to being able to rapidly make a deal with the Islamic regime. The president said on Truth Social on Saturday evening that although he remains locked and loaded to launch an attack, he halted the strikes in hopes of reaching a peace deal. Mr. Trump's announcement came after reports claimed he was talked down by Saudi Crown Prince Mohammed bin Salman over concerns that future strikes could dramatically escalate the conflict in the Middle East. With more on the activities, here's our Tom Danheiser. Tommy?
1: Well, George, U.S. President Donald Trump says an agreement with Iran is imminent, with negotiations set to begin on Monday. Iranian President Masoud Pezeshkian urges the U.S. to remain committed to the memorandum of understanding signed between the two countries in June and says the interim deal will be the center of gravity of Tehran's foreign relations in the future. Iranian Foreign Minister Abbas Araghchi says negotiations between Tehran and Oman around the management of the Strait of Hormuz are in the final stages. Both Iran and Oman's territorial waters border the Strait of Hormuz, the key waterway through which about 20% of the global oil consumption is normally shipped. Meanwhile, Israeli forces continue to bombard Gaza, killing at least 18 Palestinians on Sunday, as health authorities say there has been a record rise in killings in the Strip in July. And oil prices fell sharply on Sunday evening as investors watched the latest back and forth in the U.S. war with Iran. S&P futures reacted slightly, inching up about half percentage point. George?
0: Thank you, Tom. The scope of cyber attacks on U.S. water systems has grown to include at least seven states, and maybe far wider, officials and experts warned, as the authorities raced to safeguard the nation's water supply against an assault that increasingly appeared to be the work of Iran. Charles R. Smith is with us today, an expert on technology. Charles, is this war ever going to get over?
2: Yeah, I suspect it will eventually end. We're going to run out of ammo, and so are they. So at that point, you really can't throw much more. This latest in the cyber attacks, we've been warning about those for years. Most of the systems that were attacked either had no password or were using a password of admin. So all of you out there who've watched Spaceballs and have your password controlling all of those water supplies set to 12345,

0: suggest you move on to something a little bit more sophisticated. So, all in all, I am watching this with a somewhat mild interest as the back and forth of missiles, the reports of the Chinese potentially sending surface-to-air missile systems, man pads, man portable systems to Iran, and the reaction of the administration so far to all of this. At this point, once again, the kind of airstrikes that we've been unloading on Iran have been relatively small and average, despite the words, World War II record setting, et cetera, et cetera. When the B-52s and the B-1s start rolling out big time, you'll notice the difference very quickly.
1: You're right about that. Charlie, thanks for your observation. The water system is precious. We got to protect it. If we truly live on after the physical body fails, is it possible that we eventually come back? For over 50 years, researchers at the University of Virginia School of Medicine have been quietly building an undeniable database of reincarnation. They have scientifically documented thousands of cases of young children who possess historically verifiable memories, hidden birthmarks, and impossible knowledge of past lives that they couldn't possibly know. Here to break down the hard science of reincarnation is the host of our podcast, Shades of the Afterlife, Sandra Champlain. Sandra, what a story.
2: Oh, it sure is, George. Building upon the incredible 40-year research of Dr. Ian Stevenson, the current team at the University of Virginia is led by child psychiatrist Dr. Jim Tucker, who has now documented over 2,500 cases of children worldwide who possess memories of past lives. Now, most of these cases come from the Far East, but the research includes American examples from families who did not believe in reincarnation. Take Ryan Hammonds, an Oklahoma boy from a Baptist family who recalled 55 accurate details of a past life of a Hollywood extra named Marty Martin. Of course, James Leininger, who remembered being a World War II fighter pilot, accurately describing many things, including the names of a specific aircraft carrier and a pilot he never met. And remember young Jamie, whose memories of being the architect of the Titanic were so vivid that as a little boy, he actually drew the ship's complex floor plans completely from memory. And George, nearly 20% of the kids in this research database have physical birthmarks or impairments that perfectly match the scars and fatal injuries of the deceased individuals they remember. But researchers are left with a massive question. 100 years ago, there were only 2 billion people on planet Earth. Currently, we have over 8 billion. So if only reincarnation exists, where did all these extra souls come from? Is it possible that while fragments of our soul return to Earth for a new experience, the vast, magnificent core of who we really are remains fully awake and alive in the spirit world? Well, that may be a question we only get the answer to on the other side. Thank you, George.
1: Great report. And what's new with Shades of the Afterlife, Sandra?
2: Well, George, episode 302 is out and it's proof we never die. Veridical near-death experiences, greeting committees, and spirit signs. You'll also hear some of my very top reasons to believe in the afterlife and get some tools that you can connect with your own loved ones in spirit right now.
1: Great. Thanks, Sandra. A little bit later on in the program tonight, Tom will tell you how you can listen to Sandra Champlain and the other great podcasters on the Paranormal Podcast Network. Well, this week, little JonBenet Ramsey would have been 36 years old. Folks, can you believe that? She was killed when she was 6 years old back in 1996. In a moment, Charles Bothwell Jr. joins us, author of the book, Who Killed JonBenet Ramsey? A story that is still unsolved. That's next on Coast to Coast AM.
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0: And welcome back to Coast, George Norrie with you. We've got a story that we're going to discuss for the next couple hours that we have talked about for years on this program. It remains unsolved. It's one of the most heartbreaking stories I've ever come across in my life. On the night of Christmas night, 1996, a little six-year-old girl, JonBenet Ramsey, was killed in her family's home in Boulder, Colorado. She was reported missing early on December 26, and her body was found about 7 hours later in the basement of the house. Her skull had been fractured, a garrote was tied around her neck, and the autopsy determined that the cause of death was asphyxiation by strangulation associated with cranial cerebral trauma. A friend of ours wrote a book about that, Charlie Bosworth Jr., a New York Times and Amazon author of at least 7 true crime books, millions of books in print, as ebooks and audiobooks as well. He developed an expertise in writing about crime in the courts in 27 years as a daily newspaper reporter, including 20 years with the St. Louis Post-Dispatch. That's how I knew Charlie. He also has reported for the New York Times and the Chicago Tribune. Wrote a book with the famed then late pathologist Cyril Wecht, who killed JonBenet Ramsey, and I thought he'd be the person to bring back on this coming up anniversary. She would have been 36 years old, Charlie. Can you believe that?
1: Isn't that remarkable? It's so hard to believe that we're looking at 30 years this December that this whole insane case happened, and we're still talking about it being unsolved.
0: Precious little girl, it's one of the strangest stories I've ever come across. When you first heard about that, what did you think?
1: It was what, you know, I think the most interesting reaction came from Dr. Wecht, who was spending the holidays out of the country and reading probably the New York Times. And he saw the story and he saw a picture of JonBenet performing at one of the beauty pageants. And he said he was totally confused by the story about a six-year-old girl when he was looking at the picture. And he said it looked like a young adult woman posing in costume in the beauty pageant. And he said she looked like she was six going on 25. And he said for a few minutes he had a hard time understanding what the story and the photo was all about. And that's what we're left with. It's such a strange case, and those of us who've covered crime for decades, when you hear of a little girl murdered in her home, it sounds like something that's going to be wrapped up pretty quickly. And of course, the old theory about how you investigate a crime like that, you look at the in-laws before you look at the outlaws. Mm-hmm. They would have looked at the family first, anybody that was in the home, and then they would have looked outside for possible intruders. All of that just got thrown in a cocked hat. It just, the entire investigation was corrupted. I don't mean financially corrupted or evilly corrupted. I mean, it was corrupted by poor performance by the police starting out, and some odd idiosyncrasies and performances by the family, by the parents, who, against what all of us would think was common sense, refused to cooperate with the police after the first couple of hours, and that just fed into the kind of story, George, you said you've never seen. I've never seen anything like it. I've covered a number of missing child cases, and usually they're solved pretty quickly. And as this went on, I couldn't believe that we were watching another year go by without any solid advancement in the case.
0: Well, Charlie, when I was talking with Tom about getting you back on the program, and it just hit me when I saw the date of her birth, that she would have been 36 years old. My God, 30 years have gone by already.
1: That's right. That's right. She would have been 36, and her father is 82 now, which seems weird. We've seen John Ramsey all these years. And her brother is 39 sometime this year.
0: And Patsy, the mother, died of ovarian cancer. So
1: she was
0: not
1: 49 when she died, right? Yeah.
0: It was said. Now, the family was suspected in the beginning, and people talked about the brother, they talked about the father and the mother. They were exonerated by what was called some DNA evidence. Can you tell us about that?
1: Well, the DNA exists at several levels in this investigation. I'm not an expert, but I can discuss it a little bit, at least to inform your listeners to some degree. There were several DNA samples discovered during the investigation. Originally, there was a DNA sample, unidentified male sample, mixed in with some blood and some body fluids that couldn't be identified in JonBenet's underwear. The DNA came from a male, but it was unidentified. It did not match John Ramsey, did not match Burke Ramsey, didn't match anybody that they tested. So that was a remarkable quandary for the investigators. Later, and it is probably the newest development in the case, is the development of DNA called touch DNA, which the technicians, the scientists have discovered that even the slightest touch from any part of the body leaves behind DNA particles.
0: Could be a finger, could be anything, right?
1: Yeah, absolutely, absolutely. And they found some of that in the waistband of JonBenet's tights that she had on the night when they were at the Christmas party the night before, and then also overnight when she was put to bed in her clothes because she'd fallen asleep on the way home. So they found this touch DNA, and they've been testing it for some time now, and I'm not aware of any specific results that have been announced. John Ramsey has talked to the police chief in Boulder and has expressed his confidence that the police are pursuing it accurately and vigorously. And he's convinced that this could solve the crime. But we haven't heard anything specifically from that. And it can take a very long time, a surprisingly long time. I just dealt with a case where DNA testing took months and months and even into years. And then finally, the DNA was matched in the database. And that's the other part of that quandary. Even if they can identify and categorize the DNA, they then have to match it to someone for it to have any value. And unless the donor is in the DNA database, that may not happen. They may not be able to match the DNA to an existing person.
0: And it's very conceivable, Charlie, that whoever killed her may be still alive, right?
1: Could be, absolutely. If there are theories that it was a fairly young person, and somebody in their 20s or even 30s would only be in their 60s now, and of course you've got John Ramsey, who's 82, and he's had years of dealing with this, decades. They very well could be. On the other hand, a case like this, when you go past 30 years, you've got a lot of people that you're talking about, that you're looking at, who die. And that just complicates the case that much more.
0: And we're looking at 50 some years on Jimmy Hoffa, Charlie, in crazy stuff, isn't it?
1: That's right. That's right.
0: There was a guilty plea by a Colorado State crime lab technician about manipulating evidence in a number of criminal cases. Did that include the JonBenet Ramsey case?
1: The reports I've seen so far suggest that it does. I don't know that for a fact at this point. I think they're still looking into that because the reports that I've seen say it could impact hundreds of cases. Some of the data was manipulated or omitted from reports. And we don't know how that would affect the JonBenet case, whether it does at all. But her case was one of those, that came before this technician. So they're looking into that currently to see if that impacts it at all. And if it does, how so? What is it something that that would lead to an advancement in the case, a break, or was it just something where some unimportant factor was omitted? And it just, at this point, we just don't know. But it's an incredibly disturbing event for the police, especially the police in Colorado, who depend on these technicians and these reports in their efforts to solve hundreds of cases every week.
0: Charlie, if you were to write Who Killed JonBenet Ramsey over again today, would it be different from what you wrote years ago?
1: I think it would. Cyril and I and Dr. Wecht, my co-author, was not only a world-renowned forensic pathologist and I think a genius in the field, but he was also a lawyer. I used to kid him about being an underachiever. We went through the records over and over again.
0: Hold on for a second, Charlie. We're going to hit a little break. We'll come back and let me ask you that question again when we come right back. We're talking with Charlie Bosworth Jr. about the case of JonBenet Ramsey. She would have been 36 years old this week. My God. Here's our first emerging artist, The Illusion Vox from Page, Arizona. Out in the Wildlife is the name of the song.
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1: We'll take your calls next hour with Charlie Bothorst Jr. as we talk about the case of who killed JonBenet Ramsey. 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

0: And welcome back, George Norrie, along with Charlie Bosworth Jr. We're talking about the book, Who Killed JonBenet Ramsey, as we approach her birth date, which is just in a few days, August 6th. She'd be 36 years old. Charlie, we were talking about your book and if you would change things today based on what you did years ago.
1: I think the book would be different. We concluded, based on all of the records and all of the investigative information that we could compile at the time, and we did this within the first year of her death, so things were still pretty fresh and incomplete. We concluded that it was an inside job. That someone in the family or someone with a close proximity inside the house had to be responsible. We did not find enough evidence to support the intruder theory that somebody got in, such as through the basement window. And by process of elimination, we were convinced that Patsy Ramsey wrote the ransom note. I still tend to believe that that's the case.
0: It was written on her notepaper. And the bizarre thing about all of this, Charlie, and you correct me if I'm wrong, they demanded $118,000, which was John Ramsey's bonus. Who would know that?
1: Exactly. Exactly. And there were multiple things in the note, the ransom note. There was a phrase, John, use your good Southern common sense. Well, what kidnapper is going to say that? And it sounds like the kind of thing that Patsy Ramsey would say. And at one point in the note, the phrase "and hence" was used. And that's kind of an archaic phrase that you don't hear used very often. And she used it again in her Christmas message the very next year. So there were all those kinds of things. And the handwriting expert that was consulted originally eliminated everybody who he had a sample from except for Patsy. He couldn't say that she did it. He couldn't rule her out. So it just, you know, it was a 3-page note. And the expert said it was written by a right-handed person using their left hand. Block printing, and the expert said it would be excruciating for the left hand to do that and would probably take 30 minutes. Again, it's not the kind of thing a kidnapper does if he's afraid of being discovered at the scene of the crime, using a paper and pen found in the house. So usually kidnappers don't wait to find that in the house where they go to commit the kidnapping. The bonus is another factor. The $118,000, not only is it an oddity because it was John Ramsey's bonus for the year, but kidnappers don't ask for $118,000. They ask for $1 million or $5 million, especially with a wealthy family like this. And so it made no sense at all.
0: And they don't hang around a crime scene, Charlie, writing a note. They get out of there.
1: Exactly. Exactly. They don't write a 3-page note. The note is usually 2 lines. It starts out by saying that we represent a small faction of international people. It just makes no sense at all. No group of kidnappers calls himself a small faction. So it's just very strange. We determined, at least in our minds, that all of what happened was beyond the capabilities of Burke Ramsey. While he could have potentially delivered a blow to JonBenet's head if he had some heavy object, everything else is way beyond his capabilities. The garrote that was tied around her neck, and of course the ransom note, are not the kind of things a 9-year-old boy would be capable of. And that left us with John Ramsey. We stopped just short of of accusing John Ramsey because we didn't feel that was appropriate. We didn't have evidence proving to our satisfaction. But that was where we left our conclusions about what happened. If I were to look at it today, John Ramsey has done all of the things that an innocent person does. Rather than sulking away into the corner, into a dark corner somewhere, once he was, once it was clear that he was not going to be charged, hiding somewhere and thinking, "Oh, I got away with it," he went public. He appeared on interview shows. He wrote a book. He even ran for public office. And he did all kinds of things, and was foremost in efforts to keep the investigation alive. And those are not the kind of things that a guilty person does. So I would have to take all of that into consideration. And plus, I would have to consider the fact that the FBI profiler, John Douglas, who is the father of psychological profiling, for the FBI, and another person I would refer to as a genius, interviewed John Douglas at some length, John Ramsey, I'm sorry, at some length, and concluded that he was not involved, that he was not guilty in his daughter's death. In fact, he said if John Ramsey had anything to do with it, it would be the worst mistake that John Douglas had ever made in his career. He identified, or he profiled the killer as a young, disorganized person who had some familiarity with the Ramsey family, was envious of John Ramsey's success, had some familiarity with their house their lifestyle and their habits, that is where I kind of differ with Douglas. I've interviewed him. He was instrumental in solving the murder in the second book I wrote, Silent Witness. And I was fortunate enough to spend a half a day with John at his office in Quantico before he retired from the FBI. And he's another man I would have to refer to as a genius. I would never deem to contradict him or to disagree with his opinion. His profile of the potential killer in this case bothers me to some degree, because all of those factors that I just mentioned that he has assigned to the killer would have made him a prime suspect from day one in this case. And I'm sure the police would have been all over that kind of person. They'd have been double checking his alibi, double checking his DNA and his fingerprints on possibly on the ransom note. So I would have thought that a person who met John Douglas's profile would certainly have been and probably would have come out in the media as a prime suspect. We would be looking at a dramatically different book today. Of course, when we finished the book, we updated it later. But when we finished it the first time, we did not know that the grand jury that was impaneled in the county there in Boulder actually had voted to indict John and Patsy Ramsey on charges of placing their daughter in a dangerous situation and concealing a homicidal death. Alex Hunter, the DA in Boulder, did not prosecute those indictments because he felt there was just not enough evidence. And he said, "I'm not going to take a case into court that's an automatic loser and hold this family up to that." So there were lots and lots of things that we've learned in the 30 years since we wrote the book. But George, it would be a dramatically different book today.
0: And was she apparently killed, Charlie, when the parents and the brother were in the house?
1: Yes. They'd all been at a Christmas party at a friend's house Christmas night. They returned late. In fact, the information we had was that she'd fallen asleep in the car on the way home, and they carried her in and put her in bed in her clothes because they didn't want to wake her up. And
0: obviously she didn't sleep in the basement. She was probably on the second floor somewhere.
1: Right. Absolutely. The story was that they didn't realize what had happened until the next morning when Patsy got up and found the ransom note on the back stairway leading down from their bedrooms to the kitchen, which is, you have to consider whether or not that's actually true or not. There is information that JonBenet's stomach contained undigested pineapple. And it's the kind of material that would have been digested had she eaten it at the party before she came home. It would have been digested by the time she was killed. So there was some theory that she was awake at some point after she got home. That hasn't been proved, and it's impossible to apply that to the situation because we just don't know if it's accurate or not. There was one theory that she and Burke were getting a late night snack after they got home, and she took some of his pineapple. He hit her with a mag light that was on the kitchen counter. None of that's been proved, and we never found anything indicating that Burke had any involvement in it at all. And he was the very first person who was completely cleared by the police. They very quickly issued a statement clearing him of any suspicion. And again, he was a 9-year-old little boy.
0: Yeah, poor kid's had to live with this all his life, huh?
1: That's right. That's right. So we don't know what happened in that house overnight. We know that JonBenet had been dead for a matter of hours. I don't remember whether the body had passed into rigor mortis or not at this point.
0: Seven hours. Probably doesn't kick in by that time.
1: No, it's usually close to 24 hours.
0: Right.
1: And then it passes away at about 48 hours. So you've got the body. And again, another fact, the kidnapper doesn't accidentally kill his victim and leave the body in the house and then write a ransom note. That doesn't make any sense. And you've got the odd situation where, sometime after noon, early afternoon, the police asked John Ramsey to take another look around the house to see if he could find anything out of place, anything missing, anything that would be unusual at all to indicate someone had been in the house. And his friend Fleet White of the Fleet Oil Company went with him. And Fleet White said that John went directly into this labyrinth of halls and rooms in the basement, went back to this room that had been earmarked to be developed as a rathskeller at some later date. And he pushed open the door that was hard to open. It was sticky and found JonBenet's body lying on the floor in this little room that was lighted only by a bare bulb on a cord. That's always been something that people pointed to as suspicious on John Ramsey's behalf, that in this huge house, that was the first place he went to look. The police had not checked that room. Reports that I saw said that they had tried to open the door and it was so difficult to open that they assumed that nobody would have opened it during the commission of the crime. So John finds JonBenet's body. She had duct tape across her mouth. He immediately pulled the duct tape off. He picked up her body, carried her upstairs, later in the floor in the living room in front of the Christmas tree, again, which is just a heartbreaking image when you think about it. And of course the witnesses said Patsy became hysterical and hugged JonBenet's body. So again, you've got all kinds of violations of potential trace evidence on the body. They did find fibers from Patsy's sweater that she had on the night before and had put on again the morning that when JonBenet was found missing. They did find fibers on JonBenet's body from Patsy's sweater, but that's perfectly normal, not suspicious. And again, if they found fibers from anyone in the family, it wouldn't be suspicious. They lived there. So they're going to be fibers everywhere from their presence. But the crime scene itself was a disaster because the police did not treat it as a crime scene. When they got there, they were responding to a report of a kidnapping. This is not the kind of crime that Boulder, Colorado sees on a regular basis. They allowed family friends to come in to console the Ramseys. The family's pastor came in, and they were all walking all through the house. So any possibility of finding trace evidence was destroyed. And that was just one of the things that the police did improperly in the first hours after.
0: Stay with us, Charlie. We're going to take a short break and come back and take phone calls with you and chat some more. And I want to ask you again about that $118,000 ransom note. That is still bizarre. Here's our next emerging artist, Charles Andrew Bates from Eden, North Carolina, Flight to Nowhere.
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6: 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As crowded as Highway 95 is now, with our road widening project, every equipment, every dump truck coming in, all material in and out, wouldn't that be a recipe for disaster?
7: Yeah, that's what I'm saying. I think that the Arcadia Boulevard project that runs north, south, parallel east of Highway 95 is the most feasible thing, because they can be building that while we're all using Highway 95 when it opens up. It's like, well, look.
4: So just be happy. 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
9: News this hour from Town Hall. I'm Jason Walker. President Trump has decided to hold off on ordering new U.S. strikes on Iran, despite earlier plans for a huge military action.
10: We had an attack that would be the biggest attack since World War II, and it would have been disastrous for them, and they didn't want us to do it, and frankly Saudi Arabia didn't want it either. They thought that the deal is imminent.
11: Is there a deadline, sir, on
10: the deal is imminent, having to do with the Hormuz Strait and also ultimately the denuklearization of Iran.
9: KT McFarland, former deputy national security advisor to President Trump, telling the Salem Radio Network, Iran only comes to the table to negotiate after we hit them really hard.
12: It's our turn now. They hit us, we hit them. But if you try to take a step back from the immediate what happened today, what's going to happen tomorrow, and look at the bigger picture of it, what has happened? Every time oil gets about $100 a barrel, we somehow get a ceasefire. One way or another, we get a ceasefire. And that's great, because it brings the price of oil right back down to about $80 a barrel. The stock market rallies. And then slowly but surely, Iran or something goes wrong, and there's another attack, and then we're back on the fighting thing, and then the oil goes back to $100. And then there's another ceasefire, and then it goes back to 80. So yeah. Wash, rinse, repeat.
9: Sayatah grappling with the aftermath of a massive migrant surge over the weekend. Most of the 60,000 migrants who entered the Spanish exclave have now returned to Morocco. But the crisis has reignited Europe's immigration debate. Spanish authorities say at least 72 migrants died during that event. A plane carrying European tourists has gone down in a field in Peru, killing all 13 people on board, some from Spain, others from Germany. SRN News.
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0: under clear skies. Down in Laughlin, 111 degrees, dropping to near 91 overnight. KTOX 1340 and 92.9 has news and weather at the top of every hour, 24 hours a day.
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1: This hour we'll take your calls with Charlie Bosworth Jr. about his work, Who Killed JonBenet Ramsey? She would have been 36 years old this week. Wow, it's truly remarkable. We'll be back in a moment with your calls and more on Coast to Coast AM. Do you really want another summer like last summer, barely sleeping because you were too hot at night? 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

0: And welcome back, George Norrie, along with Charlie Bosworth Jr. His book is called Who Killed JonBenet Ramsey? Charlie, I got to say, the bizarre part about all this for me is this ransom note with the $118,000 bonus money figure in there. I mean, not a lot of people would know that he made $118,000 in a bonus. Maybe people from his company? What do you think?
1: Oh, you're exactly right, George. And that's one of the things that everybody has seized on in terms of who could have written the note. John Ramsey was known to be a wealthy man, had lived in a much larger than average house in a really nice neighborhood in Boulder, and was reported to be worth $18 to $20 million. And for a kidnapper to request $118,000 is just absurd. And as you said, there would be a small circle of people who knew the amount of his bonus. The bookkeeping process at the company that he ran his own software company from which he'd made his money. There would be people there that would know, but it wouldn't be a large group. That would be something that would be very private. The CEO's bonus would not be something that was let out so it could be chatted about in the hallways at the office. It's so bizarre that it leads you to conclude that it had to be somebody very, very close to the family or in the family to know that number. And it's an odd number. It's not like they guessed at 200,000,
0: right?
1: And that was the right number, or 100,000. It was $118,000, and that's just not anywhere close to the kind of number a kidnapper would use, or that somebody trying to act like a kidnapper would come up with if they didn't already know.
0: Could it have been somebody at the bank he banks at?
1: Possibly. Obviously, he had to negotiate the check. It may have been a direct deposit. So somebody was aware of that. And I'm sure that everybody who came in contact with that number was investigated, if not immediately, in the months and certainly the years after she died. And of course, you know, banks have all kinds of safeguards against the release of it, that kind of information, that kind of would violate the financial privacy of any of their customers. It's one of the remarkable factors. Again, it just makes this such a maddening mystery that how would that number come to be used?
0: Is the investigation still open in Boulder?
1: Yes, it is. The chief of police there, Stephen Redfern, usually puts out an annual update. I haven't seen anything since he put one out at the end of 2025. And all he can say is that it remains open, that they're investigating every unfinished piece of business, that they're looking into all of the possible DNA evidence. They always ask for anyone who knows anything at all to call in and give them the information. They talk about the case being open and that it's acted on in some way almost daily. There's after 30 years, there's only so much that they can be looking at.
0: So the version is somebody breaks a basement window, crawls into the house, comes through the basement, goes upstairs wherever the poor little child is, finds her, drags her down to the basement, does these heinous things, and she dies, and then leaves a note?
1: Well, that's pretty much what you have to believe if you accept the intruder theory. I've stood over that basement window, which is covered on the outside. It's covered by a metal grate. And the window well is not very big. I'm 6 foot, 200 pounds, and I would have a hard time getting through that window myself. And I saw many reports that said that the window actually appeared to have been broken. One of the panes of the window was broken, but it appeared to have been broken from the inside, that there was glass on the outside of the window, suggesting that it was broken, that there were spider webs and cobwebs and everything in the window well that hadn't been disturbed by someone crawling in and out. There was a suitcase under the window, ostensibly to give somebody a lift to get out the window again. So you have that, but you have to understand a little bit about the house. The house was a very nice house. I would call it kind of a Tudor design, with the very high peaked front gable over the front door. It was not a huge house, but they built onto the back of it a three-story addition that was indeed huge. Probably doubled, if not more than doubled, the amount of space in the house. And the basement in that area has been described as a labyrinth, that the hallways go all different directions, and you go down this hallway and there's two rooms, and you go down, you turn and go down another hallway and there's a room down there. It would be difficult to find your way around the basement, especially in the dark. The garrote that was around her neck, the rope that was twisted around her neck, the handle that was used to twist the garrote, was a broken piece from a paintbrush that was in Patsy's art kit in the basement. So again, that's another thing that ties it to the house. So you've got all of these factors that weigh, in our judgment, weighed against the idea of somebody coming into the house and committing this. I've learned never to say never. And if John Douglas is correct, it's somebody who had enough familiarity with the house and the family to pull that off. Douglas said that the person he profiled did not intend to sexually abuse her or to kill her, but his goal was to financially embarrass her father. You can make of that what you will. It's kind of an odd analysis. You're looking at not all of these factors that would have to be successfully accomplished without waking somebody up. Now, the bedrooms were in the second and third floor of the addition on the back of the house.
0: So somebody had to know where they were going, I think, to find
1: right.
0: You don't stumble around at night with people sleeping,
1: right,
0: looking for somebody. You know where you're going.
1: Right. And JonBenet's bedroom was far enough away from her parents' bedroom that, promoters of the intruder theory said that somebody could have gone into her bedroom and taken her and kept her quiet enough to get out without waking up the parents, which again is kind of hard to believe, but that has to fit in with the intruder theory.
0: Might there have been some sicko, Charlie, that saw her at one of these beauty pageants or something like that?
1: That's always been a thing that was looked at. The Ramseys caught a lot of criticism over JonBenet's participation in the beauty pageants. Some of the outfits that she wore, and they were all custom made, very expensive sequins and
0: the makeup
1: feathers.
0: The makeup and the lipstick,
1: oh, yeah,
0: and
1: absolutely.
0: All that stuff.
1: Hairstyles. Like Cyril said originally, she looked like she was 6 going on 25. And she took dance lessons, she took voice lessons, and was a pretty successful participant from what I've understood. I've had different reports on whether she enjoyed that or not. You know, her mother was a beauty queen. Her mother was a Miss North Carolina, I believe. as a young woman. And some people said she was kind of pushing her daughter into that same kind of role. But Patsy said repeatedly that JonBenet loved it, that she had great fun doing it. She loved the pageants and getting together with all of the other girls and the performing. I know they've looked into that repeatedly to see if there was somebody who showed up at a lot of those beauty pageants for less than appropriate reasons. That's certainly one of the things, you know, one of the things that Cyril said that made him think that we could look at John Ramsey was that Patsy Ramsey was undergoing serious treatment for ovarian cancer. She would go to Baltimore and have this chemical cocktail applied, and then come home and go into the hospital in Denver so that they could treat the side effects of the chemical, of the chemotherapy. And it was brutal. It was a very debilitating process. And, you know, Cyril said it would not be beyond reason to think that that a grown man might turn to a daughter under these circumstances for some kind of sexual gratification under those circumstances. I'm certainly not saying that's true, and I would never, this in today's world especially, say that was a suspicion that I held against John Ramsey.
0: Well, he ended up suing CBS, did he not, and got some kind of settlement for that?
1: Right, he did. And there was never any evidence of John doing anything inappropriate. He had a daughter and a son from his first marriage, and the daughter said repeatedly that he was never anything but a loving, appropriate father her whole life. So, you know, it's just, it's in retrospect, it's just very difficult for me to believe that he is he's a potential suspect at all.
0: Charlie, we'll take calls here in a second. One more question about the note. Can you determine from the note whether she was dead before or after it was written?
1: The note doesn't tell you that. The note threatens to kill her if the parents disobey the instructions in the note. So there's that. But by the same token, if sexual abuse, she was being sexually abused at the time of her death, the medical analysis confirms that. If the point of the kidnapping note is to try to deflect suspicion away from a sexual abuse case, you know, then it happens after she's dead. You know, the note says if the parents talk to the police, your daughter dies. If you don't follow our instructions, your daughter dies. In fact, a lot of the verbiage was almost taken verbatim from a movie about a kidnapping, when the kidnapper calls the parents and leaves that kind of message. So somebody had seen a movie that affected the way they wrote the note.
0: Was the plan, do you think, to kidnap her and take her through that broken window?
1: Well, yeah, exactly. That's why we don't think it was intended to be a kidnapping. And it doesn't make sense that somebody broke into I think it's unlikely that somebody broke into the house to sexually abuse her.
0: And she was not abused. Is that correct? She was not abused.
1: No, she was. She was. Yes, there. White blood cells respond to the vicinity of the body that has been offended, has been violated, and there were white blood cells present sexually, vaginally, at the time she died. And Cyril said she had not been raped, but she had been molested.
0: That's a horrible story. Let's go to the calls. Let's go to Andy in Carson, California. Andy, go ahead.
2: George, you're a great patriot. We really appreciate you.
0: Thank you.
2: For your guest, I believe that there are several factors that have to be taken in consideration as a non-professional looking at this very closely. Number one, the 911 call that was made by somebody in that house within 24 hours, just before the young girl had been murdered, number one. Number two, the detective, the lady detective that was the first one on the scene that was later removed from the case, she says in the video that can be seen on YouTube that she knew she was in the presence of the perpetrator, the murderer. And the way John Ramsey behaved, very nonchalant, he was checking on his mail. The man was so well composed, it was like, how could anybody who loves his beloved daughter, a child, a young kid like that, doesn't react, doesn't show nothing. Not that it can't happen. Some people are that way. But that's number two. Number three, why would somebody put a ransom note that would be found by the police and have the child still in the home and not taken out if it was a ransom? But let's say it was an inside job. How could they leave the remains of the poor little child in the home and expect to get away with that?
1: Those are all excellent questions. There was a 911 call from the house during a Christmas party a few days before Giovanni died. It was considered, I think the police responded, it was considered to be perhaps a prank by a kid or something like that. But there was nothing. There was no reason for the call that the police could learn that they were aware of, and it seems like maybe just something. Maybe one of the kids picked up the phone and dialed 911. I don't believe there was anything recorded by the police from the call, but it was made from the house and they responded. Your second question about why would the body be? Oh, about the police officer. Yes, she did say that she was convinced that John Ramsey was guilty because of his conduct. And I think she even said she could see it in his eyes, which is, you've got to be pretty perceptive to be able to claim that. But John is a very calm, low-key, laid-back person. And he always has been. And even when he talked about being furious, he never showed that kind of emotion.
0: Charlie, we'll let you react to the last part of his question when we come back, and we'll take final calls. And also, I'm going to ask you a question if a polygraph test was administered to anybody. Here's our next emerging artist, Whiskey Child from New York, Snowy White Mountains, the name of the song.
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1: Next hour, Dane Wigington joins us to talk about climate engineering on Coast to Coast. 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
2: 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I'm a Coast Insider because I can't always stay up to listen to Coast to Coast Live. 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
1: 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Right at the top of the homepage, it says Insider. 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

0: And welcome back, George Norrie, along with Charlie Bosworth Jr., as we talk about his work, Who Killed JonBenet Ramsey? The other question from Andy in Carson, California, Charlie, was, why leave the body down there? Why not just grab it and run?
1: Well, of course, that's the key to the whole kidnapping question. Who tries to commit a kidnapping and leaves the body behind? It's kind of hard to collect a ransom when they've got the body. And so that's another one of the aspects of it that just doesn't make any sense.
0: Yeah.
1: And I think you said, you know, it would have been extremely difficult to take that body out of that window, on the back of the house, even if they had tried. So, again, that's, an aspect to this case that is so confounding.
0: Did anybody involved in this case undergo a polygraph test?
1: That's another kind of controversial aspect. The Ramseys were requested by the police and the FBI to take a polygraph, and they negotiated over it for a long time. And the Ramseys and their attorneys would never accept any of the polygraph examiners that the police and the FBI wanted to administer the test. So they never worked it out with the authorities. However, the Ramseys did take polygraph tests administered by an expert retained by their attorneys. So it was a private test with an expert that the attorneys chose. And the results were that they showed no sign of deception to any of the questions. But a cynic would say, what would you expect the expert that you hired to say?
0: They should have at least to corroborate the police, get another polygraph test from them and compare it with theirs.
1: Right, sure. That's one of the things that everybody has always said, that the Ramseys did not do the kinds of things that everybody would expect the parents of a murdered child to do. They didn't do the things in the beginning. And they didn't really do it over the long term. But they submitted to interviews at the house that first day, but they weren't done appropriately by the police department. And then after that, once they lawyered up, they would not submit to interviews for months and months. I can't even remember how long it was before they finally agreed to go to the police headquarters and submit to interviews. It was a long time. It may have been more than a year or two.
0: Wow.
1: That's one of the things that people have criticized the Ramseys for. And I had somebody ask me recently if that was an indication of guilt on their part. And I said, no, not necessarily. It could indeed be an indication of them responding to the advice of their attorneys. You know, they were told by a family friend in the very first day or two that they were going to be suspects in this case, and that they should get legal counsel immediately to help them deal with that suspicion, deal with the police, which is what they did. And they were represented by one of the top defense attorneys in the state, Lynn Wood, and he kept a very tight lid on the Ramseys in terms of any discussion with the police, any kind of public comment or anything like that. And a lot of people have said that's just not the way they would expect people to act if they were trying to find out who killed their daughter.
0: Back to the phones, Ruth in Maryland to get us going. Go ahead, Ruthie.
2: Hi, George and Charlie. Thank you for taking my call. And Charlie, I've heard before about, you said that you think it might be an inside job. And I've heard that some people think that it could have possibly been a friend of theirs that they were trying to protect. And I've also heard that it could have possibly been the Santa Claus that they hired, which I think was a friend of theirs. And Santa Claus would have been able to come up and take her out of her room without any noise. So anyway, have you investigated that part of it, Charlie? Thank you.
0: And I'm not sure Santa Claus would have been able to fit through that window, though, Charlie.
1: At the Christmas party they had some days before Christmas, a friend of theirs did dress up as Santa Claus. And I know he was investigated deeply by the police. I tried to find him. In fact, when I was out there, there'd been a snowstorm, and he lived up in the mountains outside of Boulder. And I took my rental car up in the snow, and I found his house, but there was no one home. Yeah, he was investigated completely and thoroughly. And I don't think there was any continuing suspicion about him. Whether or not it was a friend of the family that they were trying to protect, that's another theory. I would say that based on John Ramsey's recent comments, I would find it hard to believe that he would protect anyone who had done this. You know, one of the theories was that Patsy was responsible for JonBenet's death, that she flew into a rage over a continuous bedwetting by JonBenet and had thrown her against the wall and inflicted the head injury. One of the original detectives from Boulder wrote a book with that theory in it. I don't see that. It doesn't fit with the facts that I'm aware of. The problem is at this point, the potential field of criminals who committed this is wide open. We've been able to narrow it down very, very little. We started out saying we thought it was an inside job. Could it have been a friend who knew the family and knew the house well enough to pull it off? Okay, perhaps it was. Was it an intruder? There have been very, very experienced detectives, including retired detective from Denver, I believe he was, Lou Smith, who was completely convinced that it was an intruder. I was never impressed with his investigation, but he certainly had the credentials. He had solved many, many murder cases. You've got just kind of a wide open field right now. And almost any theory, can find, a foothold, in the facts.
0: Charlie, do we know where Patsy's notepaper, which was used to write the ransom on with a Sharpie, was located for the person to get it?
1: What I heard was that it was on a kitchen counter, I think by a telephone.
0: Somebody would actually have a dead body in the basement, would go upstairs and look for paper, knowing people were in the house. I don't get that. I don't get that.
1: Yeah, we never did either, and that's why the whole intruder kidnapper thing never rang true with us. The note itself was just impossible to deal with, but the very very act of finding the paper and pen in the house, and then writing the note, and then leaving the pad behind once the note was written, it's just remarkable to the extent of being absurd.
0: And again, that number, $118,000, his bonus.
1: Yeah.
0: It's bizarre. I wonder if we had him on the show today, I would ask John Ramsey, did you brag about your bonus to anybody? Employees, workers, friends, anybody who would know that figure? That would be one of my first questions to him.
1: That's a reasonable question. From what I do know about John Ramsey, my answer would be that would be very unlikely. He was a private person. Even at work, I interviewed a guy who had known him from their early days in the training program. I forget whether it was Xerox. It was one of the large corporate training programs that they were in together. And years later, this guy was out of work, and he called John, and John hired him to work for John's company. But he said that the John that he dealt with at John's company was an entirely different person. He was he kept to himself. He was not very friendly or outgoing with the employees. And so I, you know, it just strikes me that John Ramsey would be unlikely to discuss something as personal as his bonus.
0: Lewis in Pennsylvania. Go ahead, Lewis.
3: Hello, George. Thank you for taking my call. I have a few comments and a question for Charlie, and I'll hang
0: up. Sure. All right.
3: Yeah, I don't know the exact timeline, Charlie, but I think it's very suspicious. I guess the Ramseys called 911 or something, and the son was supposedly talking in the background. You know, if he was asleep, he was asleep, but that makes me think if they can't find the daughter, your first instinct as a parent is going to be, how's our son doing? And another thing is they invited all the friends over to the house. They destroyed the whole crime scene as far as evidence is concerned. They sent him out with his friend to find the body. The police should have never done that. They should have kept everybody in the room. The fact that him and her would not be interrogated separately. But I think the whole thing is disgraceful. You know, people call up on the show with some wild stories. I believe more likely that a spaceship full of purple Teletubbies eating Abraham's kidnapped somebody than their story. But getting off the thing a little, there was a detective down there in Colorado at the time, Colorado Springs. His name was Lieutenant Joe Kenda. He had a TV show. I'd love to hear what he had to say about this case. I don't know if you ever know, but my one question for you, Charlie, was supposedly there was some young man in that area that had was really troubled or something. And I guess the police looked at him and they found him dead in a junkyard or something. And you can elaborate. Thank you, George.
0: All right. Thank you, Lewis. Appreciate it. Do you know anything about that, Charlie? Have we lost Charlie? I think we might have. Okay, he may be gone. Let's go to Mark in West of the Rockies in Roseville. We're looking for Charlie.
4: Oh, okay.
0: But go ahead, Mark. What are your thoughts?
4: Yeah, I'd like to know what happened to their little dog that day. Jox?
0: Family dog?
4: Yeah. Had a family dog.
0: Well, now, what do you mean what happened to it? Did something happen to it?
4: Well, they had this thing where they'd leave it over with the neighbors. So why wasn't the little dog at home when she was murdered to be, you know, the guard dog, the bark and everything that somebody's in their house?
0: Well, then, you know, a little dog would be a yappy, that's for sure. Next up, let's go to Frank in San Francisco. Frank, go for it.
5: Yeah, hi. I remember the articles 30 years ago. They said that this little girl was put in the baby beauty contest. You know, they would
0: put
5: a little tiara on her head and dress her up with lipstick and so forth. So the parents were definitely abusive to this child. Like my daughter, she's an adult now, but I would have never in a million years entered her into a beauty contest, whatever the prize would be. Let them be little kids, not dress them up like some older adult. So the parents should have been under tremendous suspicion for allowing their child to be abused like that. And also, if I could just add, remember the Lindbergh baby? They accidentally killed the child and then came up with this ransom BS to leave the good general pilot, let him go. And it's never been proven about the Lindbergh baby, but most people think that they accidentally, killed the baby and then came up with the kidnapping story to cover their tracks, you know?
0: Well, let me tell you, Frank, in terms of the beauty pageant stuff, it was strange. It's unusual. And a little overdone, I think. They had that poor little girl dressed up. If you go on Wikipedia, they've got a picture of JonBenet Ramsey with her hair all done up and makeup and stuff. And I would never do that to a little kid either. Let's go to Pamela in New Jersey. Pamela, go ahead. We got about a minute for you.
6: Okay. You're mentioning of a bank. I remember when I used to deliver my work check, and there was a teller who would always compare my check with her daughter who worked for the same company. And she was actually jealous, like, why didn't her daughter make that much? And I said, well, I've been working there for years, and your daughter's only been working there a little while. And I stopped going to that bank. It was very creepy, and I'm wondering if it could be, like you said, a connection to the bank knowing about his bonus, the $118,000.
0: You're right about that. That's the weird part about all of this, and my gut tells me there's something strange about that. Here's our final emerging artist, Thomas Shearer from Clearwater, Florida.
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3: News this hour from Town Hall. I'm Jason Walker. President Trump has decided to hold off ordering new strikes against Iran following discussions with Gulf allies, Qatar, Saudi Arabia, and United Arab Emirates. In the meantime, on Air Force One Sunday, the president says it is far better to handle things diplomatically.
4: Would I rather make a deal? I'm not looking to kill people. Because people die, a lot of people die, and we don't want that. So they asked us, Iran specifically, but the other three said we really... I asked Saudi Arabia, the king. He said, the crown prince. I said, what would you rather do? Would you rather have us do this or not? They said, we would much prefer a deal.
3: In the meantime, a growing number of military analysts now predict the Iranian regime is on a path to extinction. Here's correspondent Bernie Bennett with that story.
5: Those experts believe President Trump's airstrikes, blockades, and sanctions have severely weakened Iran's regime, reducing its military capabilities from a regional threat to a manageable nuisance amid internal fractures and economic collapse. Power outages, fuel shortages, hyperinflation, and protests signal the regime's impending doom, with failed attacks on U.S. forces and allies underscoring its desperation. Bernie Bennett reporting.
3: Israel sharing very serious security concerns with the White House about a proposed disarmament deal with Hamas. Israel says it believes Hamas is focused on rebuilding its military rather than demilitarizing. Israeli military says it will not withdraw from Gaza until Hamas disarms. Senators have unveiled a short-term spending bill to avoid a government shutdown. The measure will keep federal agencies funded past the midterm elections through December 11th. Senate likely to get that vote on the measure sometime this week. More on these stories, townhall.com.
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12: 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Well, it might not be. I'm Dr. Catherine Albrecht, back with a caution for swimmers after this.
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12: If a public pool smells strongly of chlorine, can you assume the water is germ-free? Not necessarily. While chlorine is effective at killing a wide variety of pathogens, it often takes time for it to do so. Swimmers bring a whole biosphere of organic matter into the water with them, ranging from sweat, urine, oils, dead skin, and other yucky things nobody wants to hear about. In fact, the more of these things that are in the water, the stronger the chlorine smell will be. A good rule of thumb is this. If the water smells strongly of chlorine, you might want to wait a day or two before diving in. I'm Dr. Catherine Albrecht for StartMail.com, the email program that keeps your communication safe from artificial intelligence.
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16: From the KTOC's Route 66 Broadband Weather Center, I'm Eric Troyer. Right now in Needles, it's 104 degrees and clear, with an overnight low around 88. Tomorrow looks sunny with a high near 115 and a low around 86, up in Bullhead City.

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1: And welcome back to Coast, geoengineering, climate change, what's it all about? 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

0: And welcome back, George Norrie, along with Dane Wigington, environmental activist, public speaker, the lead researcher and founder of geoengineeringwatch.org. That's a platform focused on climate engineering, weather modification, atmospheric spraying, and related environmental impacts. His work centers on the argument that covert geoengineering programs are contributing to extreme weather patterns, ecosystem damage, and public health risks. His website is geoengineeringwatch.org, linked up at coasttocoastam.com. Dane, welcome back. How have you been?
1: Good to see you, old friend. We go back for quite a while now. Long time no speak.
0: We sure do. What is happening with these fires in France, Spokane, Washington? They're all over the world. What's going on, Dane?
1: Yeah, they are. Let's cut to the chase on that and dive into a very ominous scenario. A U.S. military document, 140 pages long, stamped secret on the top of every single page. It was posted online at some point. We found it. It's titled Forest Fires as a Military Weapon. And here's the

0: interesting part about what you just stated, George. Let me name some of the countries, some of the primary countries named in that study, U.S. military study, about how to prepare a forest to burn with maximum intensity. Preparation that is exactly what we see happening, the atmospheric aerosol dispersions, the alteration of the hydrological cycle. And here's some of the countries named as primary study sites in that U.S. military document. First, let's start with Spokane, Washington. How about that? There's only about a dozen and a half sites named in the U.S. L.A. was three sites in L.A. was one, right where the Palisades fire. Spokane, Washington was named. Spain is named. France is named. Greece is named. Turkey is named. There's fires blazing in all of those locations right now. Minnesota is named. Florida is named. Shasta County, California, my neck of the woods. You might remember the car fire intensity a few years ago. So here's the point. Why in the world would the U.S. military even study these exact locations? Is it just a coincidence that they're on fire? What's going on behind the curtain? This isn't a Democrat-Republican issue. I want to make that clear. We're simply saying that whoever's pulling the strings, this is quite damning. And the history of weather warfare is not a matter of speculation or theory or hypothesis. George, you know it's a historical record, right?
1: Exactly. Exactly.
0: Shouldn't we be concerned?
1: Did this report come out before some of these fires even occurred?
0: Yes. It goes way back. It goes back decades. And do we not know that those in power make plans decades in advance? And in the case of the wildfires, I want to stress a couple things, George. First, I want to clarify that climate engineering is not localized, publicized cloud seeding. That is a completely different animal. That is to compare an ant to an elephant. So, George, you've heard of all the localized cloud seeding operations. We hear about it all the time, right?
1: Sure.
0: That is not climate engineering. That is simply a distraction that has virtually no meaning against the backdrop of climate intervention operations that are mathematically 100,000 times greater. So if we look at the preparation for some of these areas, we know that these operations are more effective at cutting off precipitation than even augmenting it. George, I think we've talked about in the past Project Popeye in Vietnam, U.S. military weather modification operations.
1: Right. We have. Tell us a little bit more about that for new people, Dane.
0: Historical record. U.S. military so successful at controlling precipitation over Vietnam that by the 70s, the InMod treaties were passed in 1976, the environmental modification treaties, forbidding countries from using weather modification in wartime, but not over their own countries or their own populations, and not that anybody pays attention to any of these treaties anyway. And let's give an example of that precipitation augmentation. George, do you remember a couple of years ago in Dubai when they got 2 years worth of rain in about 6 hours?
1: It was unbelievable. They never get that kind of rain.
0: Nope, it wiped them out. And first, about 5 days before that, Dubai announced they were going to ditch the dollar as a currency. And we recorded Geoengineering Watch.org. We recorded NASA satellite imagery of the Persian Gulf directly off the coast of Dubai the day before this event and the day of. And there were frequency transmission signatures in the clouds. It is very shockingly visible, inarguable. It's a harbinger sign of atmospheric operations going on. And even, George, do you remember when that event first happened, that there was some admission that there was climate modification involved, and they walked that back? Do you remember that?
1: I do.
0: So it's not a surprise, because the liability issues are off the scale, absolutely off the scale. And by the way, your listeners, I want them to know, I don't want them to believe anything I say. I want them to look at these documents. They can look at this document in its entirety at geoengineeringwatch.org. We titled it Wildfires as a Military Weapon. And they can search that. The important sections are already highlighted in yellow. So we don't say it at geoengineeringwatch.org if we can't back it up. That document's there for everyone to see and examine.
1: A few years ago, Dane, the Chinese hosted the Olympics. And somebody asked somebody in China, what are you going to do about the weather in case the weather's not good for us? And they said, don't worry about the weather. We control it.
0: Exactly. Thank you for bringing that up. And let's go to the other side of the spectrum on that, by the way, because China made another admission. that in 2009, and your listeners can look this up too, please search Chinese scientist engineer snowstorm. The Chinese government announced they were chemically nucleating cloud moisture to chemically create snowstorms. And once they did a couple billion dollars worth of damage to Beijing, the population wasn't happy and they decided not to talk about it anymore. We know if they can do it, we can clearly do it, have been doing it. So on engineering snowstorms, George, have you seen how radically the temperatures fluctuate in places? I mean, literally, let's go back to 4th of July, George. You remember the intensity of the heat in D.C., right?
1: Oh, it was huge.
0: So we had a heat index. It wasn't officially announced. A heat index is the feels-like temperature. All official sources are lying about the true heat index temperatures. So in D.C., it was the 4th of the, or the 5th. The heat index was 127.8. That's 104 degrees, I believe, with its 53% humidity. We recorded it. 128 degrees. Let's add this. Let's weave this all into the chemical snowstorms. Same day in Montana, 3 feet of snow. Parts of Montana, a July snowstorm, 3 feet of snow. The week before that in Montana, it was record high triple digits. And the week after that, 3 feet of chemical snow, Montana shattered their all-time record high, 115 degree ambient temperature in Montana the week after a freak flash summer snowstorm with 3 feet of snow in some of the higher elevations. Does that sound natural to you?
1: Not in the least.
0: Not in the least. So, George, do you remember the blizzard in New Orleans, January 21st, 2025? Remember that?
1: I don't remember that one. What happened there?
0: Do you remember hearing about the blizzard in New Orleans? Literally, the first time in recorded history, a blizzard in New Orleans. It was the first day of the new administration coming in, January 21st, 2025. New Orleans and the Gulf Coast in Florida had blizzards. You may remember that. I'm sure your listeners might remember that. What didn't they tell us? While there was a blizzard in New Orleans and blizzards along the Gulf Coast in January, it was above freezing and raining throughout the Arctic. Nobody told us about that. So what we're saying at geoengineeringwatch.org is we have a whole lot of look here, don't look there. And so there's a very strong, in addition to weather warfare with climate engineering operations, which is a core component because this is the crown jewel weapon of the controllers, a weapon with which they can, have been, and will continue to manipulate populations and then blame nature. And that's what we have occurring. But there's a psychological aspect. No matter how hot it gets, if they can engineer a snowstorm in these freak flash chemical cool down conditions, and we know they're using chemical ice nucleating elements because we're testing that precipitation and we have the patents for these processes, but people tend to forget about the record heat that was the day before. Does that make sense?
1: It's crazy times. What was it, Dane, that first got you interested in geoengineering?
0: Well, this is the last thing I wanted to spend 20-plus years of my life doing. I was comfortably retired. I worked for Bechtel Power Corporation in my youth. I was a licensed contractor in California and Arizona. I wanted to get out of the smoggy Southern California my whole life. Finally got to Northern California, built an off-grid home with solar, wind, and hydro in the middle of the wilderness in the east side of Lake Shasta, Northern California. And no sooner did I complete this project, which, by the way, it was the cover article for the world's largest RE magazine, Renewable Energy. So I completed this project. My solar PV system, a huge system, was producing half the design output. I knew something was wrong. It was from solar obscurations because the skies were not clear. And I began to research the subject of geoengineering, climate engineering, stated purpose for your listeners, George. Solar radiation management, stratospheric aerosol geoengineering, those are the terms, those are the science terms for what some people call chemtrails. And we don't use that term because if you try to introduce this issue with that term, people go online, they find conspiracy theory and hoax, and they stop researching, and that's a mistake. So I found mountains of data on stratospheric aerosol geoengineering, spraying the sky with light scattering particles, very toxic particles. I knew I was losing huge amounts of solar. I decided to start testing my rain. If it's in the rain, it's in the air column, which means it's coming from above. And I found, starting with the primary element of aluminum nanoparticles in my rain tests, every test was worse than the last. What was I to do, George? This bioavailable freeform aluminum is toxic to all life, period. It's in every breath we take. What was I to do, George, but to dedicate my life to this battle?
1: Were you baffled originally on why it was even in there?
0: Well, again, initially I was not sure how I could be losing so much of my solar PV uptake from whatever these milky dispersions were on certain days. But once I began to research the climate engineering issue and found the primary patents, Welsbach Seeding for Reduction of Global Warming is one. There's hundreds of patents. They're all posted at geoengineeringwatch.org. Your listeners can search those as well. Search geoengineeringwatch.org, extensive list of patents, and they can comb through them themselves. But upon finding these, I feared that I might find this in my rain. I didn't want to, but I did. And isn't it interesting, George, that California water quality stopped testing for aluminum in their drinking water sources in 2002? Isn't that interesting?
1: Dane, would you say most geoengineering is being done for very nefarious purposes instead of for the good of mankind?
0: Most definitely. There's no benevolence in these operations, absolutely none. And George, about the climate science community, it's not that they have failed the public because of their lack of courage, their lack of willingness to admit to this elephant in the sky. They have absolutely betrayed not just the public at large, but life on Earth by not disclosing that these operations are not just proposals, because we have the whole global climate science community saying it's really bad, climate's imploding rapidly, we need to put jets in the sky to spray these particles, but oh, that's not what you're seeing. It would look just like that, they say. All the effects would be exactly what we see: disruption of the hydrological cycle, the diminishment of the ozone layer, and complete contamination of everything on the surface. But then they say, but that's not really what that is. It would look just like that, but that's not what that is. And governments, George, are also betraying all of us. I don't care what their political stripe is. All of them are betraying every single human being on this planet. It's not just our government. Governments around the globe are actively or passively participating.
1: Dane, who first came up with the idea of geoengineering?
0: We know that they were beta testing, George, in World War II. And George, I'm sure you've seen, most people are aware of the massive trails left behind, for example, the B-17s, right?
1: Oh, huge, yeah.
0: So we assume that's just normal condensation, right? Well, we really hit gold with the military archives. We found film footage. It's posted in our groundbreaking documentary, The Dimming. That is the standard on this issue. We have interviews with former U.S. Air Force generals, former Canadian Minister of Defense, former government scientists, over 26 million views on YouTube and counting in spite of social media censorship, available for free on the homepage of geoengineeringwatch.org. But for our film, The Dimming, we found in military archives footage of B-17s flying in formation, one filming the others above them, some leaving massive plumes, others leaving none. And the one directly above the plane filming had a huge plume wing to wing that shuts off instantly as if it was cut with a knife. Did the plane fall out of the sky? Did it fall out of formation? No, it was clearly a dispersion. And we know they would have been beta testing because these programs were first deployed immediately after World War II. And there's a number of names involved. Some people want to give credit to one individual or another, but we know from government documents, presidential documents, which are posted at geoengineeringwatch.org, there was about a dozen governmental agencies involved in one form or another, compartmentalized. In fact, George, your listeners can go to geoengineeringwatch.org and search the documents section. They can find documents, for example, like an 800-page U.S. Senate document, important sections highlighted already so you don't have to trudge through the whole thing, that specifically outlines intergovernmental cooperation, for example, between, quote, otherwise hostile nations because of the cross-border ramifications. How about that, George? Working together behind the curtain.
1: Was it primarily done then for warlike features?
0: Well, again, it's all about power and control, but there are many layers to this. So as I mentioned before, you have the weather warfare component. They can cause flash droughts, flash floods. George, you see all the baseball and softball size hail falling all the time?
1: Now? It's huge, yeah.
0: That's chemical ice nucleation, period. Your listeners, if they want to see the extreme of that, search Lake Michigan ice balls, 75-pound ice balls on the shores of Lake Michigan. Now, they didn't fall from the sky at 75 pounds, but when the same type of chemically nucleated material like baseball and softball size hail falls into a lake that's being coated with these materials, it builds up around that core. And you have to see these pictures to believe it. So we have, again, their ability to crush crops, for example, to cut off water to nations. Let's take Iran. George, you may have heard, we may have talked about it in the past, but the leaders of Iran, and this is, I'm citing facts. This is not about siding with any nation or their culture or their government. I'm citing facts. So have we been waging war against Iran for decades? Yes. We have the Iranian government going back many years on the floor of the UN, on film, on the record, stating that the U.S., NATO countries, and Israel were cutting off precipitation to Iran. That's certainly weather warfare. Whatever we think about Iran, that's weather warfare. What would we do if they were doing that to us? So we know this is ongoing. But there's also, in addition to using this weather weapon that we believe, based on historical data, has been used against many countries around the globe, to bring them to their knees, force their governments behind the curtain to agree to, for example, some of the 800 to 1,000 U.S. military bases that are around the globe. And you can see the benefit of this weapon, but there's also the benefit, George, of pacifying the population, feeding normalcy bias, keeping them willing to participate in the status quo paradigm by engineering snowstorms in New Orleans, or a snowstorm in Montana in July, well, it's heat index of 127.8 in Washington, D.C. It skews their perception. It confuses them as to the true state of damage to the climate. And we just had this week, George, a publication, I believe, by Politico, stating that some of the current administration allies are advocating for the use of geoengineering in order to cover the damage being done by carbon fuels and other sources of extractive energy use in order to keep business as usual. Do not all these dots connect?
1: How do they technically geoengineer, Dane? What do they do?
0: There's two primary layers to this. And George, I'm sure you've seen the long linear stripes in the sky that many would have us believe is just condensation.
1: Many. Hold on for a second, Dane. Hold on. Let's take a short break, but we'll come back and finish that question when we come back.
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0: Mom, where are my keys?
1: Why do I have to take out the garbage?
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1: Quit hugging the bathroom!
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7: 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As crowded as Highway 95 is now, with a road widening project, every equipment, every dump truck coming in, hauling material in and out, wouldn't that be a recipe for disaster?
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0: And welcome back, George Norrie, Dane Wigington. Dane's website is linked up at coasttocoastam.com. Dane, we were talking about how they do this technically. Go ahead and explain it for us a little bit if you can.
1: I will. I'll pick up where we left off. Again, two primary layers, atmospheric aerosol dispersions and the manipulation of those dispersions with frequency transmissions, which is another risk and another damaging aspect of the atmosphere. So we're back to the condensation trail lie, perhaps one of the greatest lies ever perpetrated on populations. So when we have up close, to start with, when we have up close film footage of these aircraft at altitude, nozzles visible, turning on and off, if people don't believe their own sense of reason, then there's probably nothing I can tell them. We have the official excuse for that, that they're just entering a magical different atmospheric layer, and that's absolutely nonsense. The atmosphere doesn't layer vertically, it layers horizontally. When a plane's flying at altitude, it doesn't look like it's making a Morse code at times because of different atmospheric layers. We know the troposphere is getting much, much warmer, making it much, much less conducive for any contrail formation. We know that all military tankers and all commercial carriers are equipped with a high bypass turbofan jet engine. That's a jet-powered fan. 90% of the air that moves through that engine is not combusted, making it nearly incapable of producing any condensation trail. We know that we have transponders turned off commonly, so some of these aircraft can't be tracked in the case of military tankers. And I want to mention, George, about our military brothers and sisters. They're not being told what they're doing. They're being compartmentalized. George, you know, with Agent Orange, we had our own pilots spraying toxic elements that eventually killed our own troops on the ground, right?
0: Yes.
1: Those pilots weren't told that's what would happen. Same thing with depleted uranium in the Middle East. So we have compartmentalization. What we need our military brothers and sisters to do is investigate what they're a part of, not believe what they're told. And we know that those in power don't care about our military brothers and sisters. George, you remember the nuclear tests in Nevada? You've seen films of that, I'm sure, where the bomb goes off and the troops jump out of the trench and run toward the blast center.
0: Half of the actors that acted in the desert during that time period came down with cancer.
1: Yes, they did. And there was, and many people don't know this, in the continental U.S., there was 500,000 to 700,000 civilian deaths after that, called the downwinders. And Americans don't know that because they're not told. So back to the condensation trail lie, working with the University of Minnesota, geoengineeringwatch.org, there was about 500 lab tests taken of precipitation. The amount of climate engineering elements found in those lab tests was quantified and projected globally, something in the range of 40 to 60 million tons of climate engineering nanoparticles are being dispersed into the skies annually. That's why our skies so often look anything but blue. And that, not coincidentally, is in the range of what the world's most recognized geoengineers claim is their goal, to fill the atmosphere with light scattering particles to block some of the sun's incoming thermal energy to slow the warming of the planet. That is the official stated purpose, which sounds very benevolent. It couldn't be further from the truth. We know these elements can create short-term toxic cooldowns, as is the case with the chemical ice nucleation, at the cost of an even more damaged planet. George, let me end with this. You've seen the pharmaceutical commercials, George, right, where they introduce a new big pharma concoction to treat a certain symptom, and you listen to the side effects and you wonder who in the world would take that? Same mentality.
0: The side effects sometimes last longer than the commercial.
1: Yeah, they do. They do. Exactly. That's the point. So again, this is not condensation, and we have a mountain of data to prove that, film footage to prove that. People's own sense of reason should tell them that. In our remote area of Northern California, when there's not aerosol operations going on, there's no jets over our airspace, nothing. And when there is operations going on, they're traveling in trajectories that are nowhere near any commercial flight path. We're seeing X's, ovals, and grid patterns. And I mean, this is exactly what climate engineering describes, and that's exactly what it is.
0: And when you talk about climate engineering and aerosols, is that the same as chemtrails?
1: Well, again, chemtrails is the layman's term, and it's a term that's been used specifically and intentionally to marginalize this issue. So if you want to hurt the cause, that's the term that people should use. If you want to be instantly marginalized by an elected official or matrix media, use that term and you won't get anywhere. If you use the science terms, they cannot argue that. There's a mountain of science data to back this up. And I've had I've had, for example, George meetings with Gavin Newsom in the Capitol and his top aide. Not that that went anywhere. Gavin, we know, is an obedient servant of those in power, and he, of course, has done nothing on this issue. But we're playing chess. We need to play effectively and efficiently. If you want to move this fight forward, use the climate science terms, and you won't be marginalized.
0: Where within government, Dane, are these people physically working away? Do we know that?
1: Yeah, we know a lot about that. In fact, again, if your listeners search geoengineeringwatch.org, massive Senate document, I think is the title of that post, 800-page document. In that document, it names about a dozen federal agencies that are a part of these operations, but they're all compartmentalized. They're all doing their individual portion of this puzzle, but as far as any particular individual making the decisions, George, we certainly should know by now that all roads lead back to those who print the money. We know that the Pentagon is missing about 30-something trillion dollars in the last couple decades. They can't account for 30-something in the trillions. Think about that. That's mind-numbing. Where did that money go? So for those that can print the money, they can do whatever they want, and we would argue that this is not a left-right, blue-red, conservative-Democrat anything. They're two wings of the same bird, and ultimately, those who print the money control it all from behind the curtain.
0: Climate engineering. How many people involved in this?
1: Well, again, because they're compartmentalized much more than maybe no. I had a NOAA scientist, National Oceanic and Atmospheric Administration scientist, say to my face at a marine lab on the California coast, "We all know this is going on. We have no First Amendment rights. We don't know what to do. We know there was an illegal federal gag order on all agency operations for the National Weather Service and the National Oceanic and Atmospheric Administration. Why in the world would our government need to gag the weathermen with NDAs?" So again, this is a monstrous elephant in the room, and those in power know they can at this point get away with anything, whether it's what really happened on 9/11, or skies that look like something out of a science fiction movie, and just claim it's all condensation, nothing to see here, move along. And that's exactly what we get from every single administration. I don't care what their political stripe is. So it shouldn't it be obvious at this point that the control goes beyond any particular administration, and all administrations are charged with covering the tracks of the climate engineers, and that's exactly what this administration is doing again with Lee Zeldin, who pretended to be transparent and ended with his narrative of it's just jet exhaust, nothing to see here, move along. That's the official denial.
0: These other countries like China, Russia, and others, are they more advanced or under us with this kind of technology?
1: On a small scale, they may be on the same level, but the largest participant in these operations is absolutely the U.S. military. The U.S. military has three times more atmospheric tankers, George, than all other militaries in the world combined. But we know they're all working together on this, as they have done with the recent CV-19 issue as well. We know there's intergovernmental cooperation. So, George, you've heard of the climate conferences, right? The COP
0: Oh,
1: International
0: sure.
1: Annual.
0: Absolutely. Yeah.
1: So on the COP conferences, we know what's happening there is that they pretend they're going to change business as usual, but behind closed doors, those conferences are for forcing countries to actively or passively participate in climate engineering. And we have seen demonstrations happen at those conferences. For example, at the Cancun Climate Conference going back some years, there was record cold on the surface, and these are shallow surface layers of cold. And as far as chemical ice nucleation goes, George, again, I want your listeners to think of, because this may sound very foreign to them, think of the first aid kit that sits on your shelf at room temperature for 20 years, and you mix those chemicals together for the ice pack, and you have ice instantly, right? That's called an endothermic reaction. We have that on an atmospheric scale going on. So at the Cancun Climate Conference, Copenhagen Climate Conference, there were record low temperatures at the surface at those conferences, in spite of above normal in all surrounding areas. That's climate engineering. That's a demonstration for those at those conferences to convince them that we just need to climate engineer and we can keep business as usual, ongoing, and not have to change our current paradigm. We can just engineer the whole planet. How's that going so far?
0: On a strategic basis, isn't it smart to control the weather?
1: I think it's folly of unimaginable scale to think that these systems we don't even begin to understand that we can control by filling the skies with 40 to 60 million tons of toxic particles, ubiquitously contaminating the entire planet down to the nanoscale, and to use bombardments of frequency transmissions that are now so intense and overlapping. And George, we think we now have, in spite of the former intergovernmental cooperation, just like mafia families that begin to fight when there's not enough to go around, we think that's happening now globally. So the atmosphere is becoming a battlefield of overlapping weather warfare. And again, we know from the data we already have, if these programs are allowed to continue, the planet can't respond to the damage already done. And that is quite simply, that makes us all passengers on the planetary Titanic if they continue. So no, it's definitely not a good idea. There's nothing benevolent in this old equation. We have no idea the damage we've already done. If it continues, we do know enough to know that we're not going to be around long.
0: So you would say, regardless of the intent, let's push the intent on the side for a minute, it's not a smart idea to control the weather.
1: Definitely not. And again, there is no benevolence here. And if I could rehash something I forgot on the fires too, just to make us clear, how can they be a core component of the fire? So they can manipulate the hydrological cycle, cutting rain off to large regions for an extended period of time. George, you heard me mention aluminum earlier. Aluminum nanoparticles is a primary element in these operations and the patents.
0: Right.
1: Aluminum nanoparticles are an incredibly powerful incendiary, so powerful they're used in military demolitions like thermite. So in addition to cutting off the rain, we're blanket coating whole sections of the planet with aluminum nanoparticles and other flammable nanoparticles. That's forest foliage, the forest floor. Bioavailable aluminum kills soil microbiome. Bioavailable aluminum, by the way, is toxic to all life, period, including us. And bioavailable aluminum affects root systems, so the trees shut down nutrient uptake. The forests no longer smell like forest because the trees are literally not breathing. They're not respirating. They're not absorbing carbon. They're not releasing oxygen. So we have the intense ozone layer scenario of the UV radiation. We know we're getting UVC on the surface. That's killing the forest foliage from above. All of these elements combine, especially this incendiary dust, to create headlines, for example, like this from this week. I'm quoting this. This is a headline this week from many major news sources, including CNN, quote, blazes burning with intensity of, quote, atomic bombs.
0: Yeah,
1: Europe
0: exploding.
1: Enters a new era of megafires. You saw that?
0: Yep. Explosions.
1: There you go.
0: Now, let me be the devil's advocate on this aspect. If there's a region that is having a severe drought, a real severe drought, what's wrong with trying to create rain to help them out?
1: Well, that would have to start with the assumption that those in power want to help populations out.
0: True. Good
1: and I would
0: point.
1: Argue that it
0: Good
1: couldn't
0: point.
1: Be further from the truth. Let's look at, and let me back into that, because we do have that situation right now in the U.S. Southwest. We have about 40 million people about to go high and dry, and the ramifications are beyond what anybody has even tried to address. But let's take, George, you remember Zbigniew Brzezinski, right?
0: I sure do.
1: So Zbigniew Brzezinski, advisor to U.S. president starting with Johnson all the way up to 2017 when he died, quote unquote, from Zbigniew Brzezinski, with today's technology, it's infinitely easier to kill a million people than to control them. Does that sound like somebody benevolent? No.
0: No.
1: So again, I would argue that the reason this weapon is so core for the controllers, the crown jewel weapon, is because they can do whatever they want to populations anywhere, including right here in the U.S., and we know they're steering hurricanes. The spawning of that storm is a separate subject. The starting of a wildfire ignition is a separate subject. But what is setting the conditions for these storms to be steered or for these wildfires to burn with such intensity, and that is absolutely climate engineering. We can speculate on the agendas and objectives in totality, but the fact that climate engineering is inseparable from all of this cannot be logically, rationally, or scientifically disputed.
0: Could this have been started with good intent and then went down the wrong way?
1: No, because we know the intent was bad out the gate. And George, you've probably heard people say, well, the weather systems are too big, you can't steer weather, right?
0: Right.
1: So let's look at the historical example again. Project Cirrus, 1947. One U.S. bomber dumped about 150 pounds of crushed dry ice into a hurricane and caused a radical change in direction, causing it to make landfall in Georgia. In fact, there were lawsuits pending. There was all sorts of liability looming. And that's when they went underground, said, oh, we're not going to do this anymore. Right. Sure, they didn't. And so we're talking about a tiny input with a huge output. And George, do you know some of the largest freight trains can weigh about 200 million pounds? A 10-year-old child can change the direction of that train with the pull of a single lever. That's fact. So you can't look at this as an equal energy scenario. It's not. The weather systems are very malleable. Those in power know this. That's why, George, I know you've seen this. President Lyndon Johnson, 1962. This is the beginning of every week's geoengineeringwatch.org commercial-free broadcast on our homepage, 55 minutes of breaking news. You've seen Lyndon Johnson state, 1962, we had the power to control the world's cloud layer then, and he who controls the weather controls the world, 1962.
0: That's when he was still vice president. But we'll be back in a moment on Coast to Coast AM with Dane Wigington and take your calls.
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1: Why do I have to take out the garbage?
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10: News this hour from Town Hall. I'm Jason Walker. Senate has a short-term spending bill to avoid a government shutdown. The deal would keep federal agencies funded past the midterms and run through December 11th. Senate likely to vote on the measure before leaving for their August recess. After receiving input from several Middle Eastern allies, well, President Trump says he will not be pursuing any strikes against Iran just yet.
11: There's a deal on Hormuz, and then there will be a deal on the nuclear, or you might call it the denuclearization of Iran. I call it the denuclearization of Iran.
10: An attack on a rally in Pakistan.
12: At least 14 people have been killed by a suicide bomber at an anti-militant rally in Pakistan. The attack on Sunday took place in Kabul, a town in the Swat Valley in Pakistan's northwest, where demonstrators had gathered near a police station. They were chanting anti-militant slogans and demanding peace, according to officials. Pakistan's President Asif Ali Zardari and Prime Minister Shehbaz Sharif condemned the bombing, expressing deep sorrow over the loss of life. I'm Karen Shamas.
10: Congressional Budget Office analysts are confirming Republican complaints about Democrats' prescription drug pricing plan.
13: House Committee Chairman Jody Arrington, Brett Guthrie, and Jason Smith say a new CBO analysis shows the Medicare drug pricing provisions in former President Biden's so-called Inflation Reduction Act failed to generate promised savings. Republicans point to CBO findings that Medicare Part D costs rose sharply, contributing to an estimated $700 billion increase in projected deficit spending.
10: That is Ken Lohrman, and GOP leaders say the policy raised costs, reduced plan choices for seniors, and left taxpayers footing the bill. More on these stories, townhall.com.
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20: From the KTOX Route 66 Broadband Weather Center, I'm Vanessa Summers. Right now in Needles, it's clear and 103 degrees, with an overnight low around 88. Tomorrow looks sunny, with a high near 115 and a low around 86. Up in Bullhead, currently 105 and clear. 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

0: Norrie, along with Dane Wigington, and your calls this hour. Dane, if we were to stop climate engineering immediately, just stop it, what do you think would happen?
1: Well, certainly it needs to stop so the planet has a chance to respond to the damage already done. But at this point, so much of that damage can't be undone. It would be a bit like George Thelma and Louise deciding they need to put a new set of brakes in their car after they've gone through the guardrail and are sailing to the bottom of the canyon. But that being said, again, it needs to stop. It must stop. If it's allowed to continue, our odds are far beyond bleak. And I want to make clear that, again, whatever the motive, whatever the agenda, climate engineering is inseparable from the now completely unprecedented wildfire infernos, from the cutting off of moisture from the entire western U.S. And George, you know that this was the lowest snow year ever recorded in the entire western U.S., right?
0: I had heard that, and I also hear the Himalayas are in bad shape.
1: Took the words out of my mouth, brother. Lowest year in Himalayas also. Many Americans don't know that. Kudos to you. But and again, whatever the agendas are being played out, whatever the objectives, climate engineering is absolutely inseparable from all of this. And we're being lied to on so many levels. And as you know, the Lake Mead and Lake Powell crisis in the Southwest, you're right, you know they're both almost at Deadpool. You've probably heard that, right?
0: Mm-hmm.
1: So it's worse than that, and we're not being told about that. So Deadpool, for those that don't know, that means those reservoirs no longer function. Nothing can flow over the top of the dam. And we're told that that's about 25%. Lake Powell's already 23%. What we're not being told is those basins are heavily sedimented. In fact, George, behind Hoover Dam and Lake Mead, largest reservoir in the U.S., largest dam, there's about 110 feet of sediment, which means that's not water. It's dirt. So the actual water content in those reservoirs is about half what we're being told. And the major reservoir in that region has already been pumped so low, they've pumped a volume of water larger than Lake Mead out of it. We have 40 million people in the Southwest about to go high and dry. And jeez, people aren't addressing this issue. We warned about this, for the record, at geoengineeringwatch.org, George, about a decade and a half ago. And George, here's a final little caveat. Did you know that Las Vegas has $1.5 billion drain plug they built into the bottom of Lake Mead, literally? Did you know that?
0: I did not know that, no.
1: I want your listeners to look this up. This is not a secret. It's not speculation. You can find it. I found it first on the U.S. Geological Survey data and their maps. This is not a secret. It was $1.5 billion project that somehow somebody knew 25 years in advance that this was coming. There is literally what amounts to a drain hole in the bottom of Lake Mead so that even when water can't flow out of the dam, Vegas can pump the last drops out of that basin. If that doesn't show a lot of things, including desperation and somebody knowing this was coming, I don't know what does. But I challenge your listeners to please research every single thing I state. It's rock solid.
0: What's going on with the Colorado River these days?
1: Well, again, it's drying up. And even that record low snowpack that fell, much of that was chemically nucleated. And George, you know a chemically nucleated material that sublimates completely is dry ice, right? You know what dry ice is. Your listeners know what that is.
0: Right.
1: There's no runoff. It transitions, sublimation, it transitions from a solid to a gas. There's no liquid. When you have a chemically nucleated material like they're doing over the western U.S. and all the rest of the world, much of that moisture, that snowpack, what little there was, sublimates. So there's even less runoff. So again, there's zero question, George, if we had the U.S. military so successful at controlling precipitation in the 60s, does any rational person really think that if they wanted to help, they couldn't? And the exact opposite is happening. They're doing to U.S. citizens exactly what they've done to Iran. Cutting off precipitation. And I'm not saying our military brothers and sisters that are participating realize what they're doing. They don't. Just like the pilots in Vietnam, they're spraying Agent Orange on their comrades, didn't really realize what they were doing, but they need to wake the hell up and they need to do so soon. But the U.S. citizens in many parts of the country are being treated exactly the same as what's been done to Iran for 4+ decades. And that's a matter of record that they've spoken on the floor of the UN, Iranian presidents that their precipitation was being cut off to destabilize their populations. That's happening in countries all over the globe, by the way. So there's so much historical data, I wouldn't, you know, it would take hours. But Americans should wake up, look up, and start connecting puzzle pieces because we're late in the game.
0: Let's go to the phones. Let's go to Garrett in Tacoma, Washington. Welcome to the show. How close are you to the fires out there, Garrett?
2: Quite a ways, 400 miles of it. There's two big fires, one in Chelan and one in Spokane, and I'm getting reports from friends that live there. They're calling in the California Palisades fire people to oversee what they're doing, but we know the Palisades and the Hawaii fire, you know, there's a lot of discrepancies in what actually is going on there, but just praying for those folks. The winds have been high the last couple of days, so you know, it calms down at night, but you know, it's supposed to get hotter the next few days. But you know, I got 34 questions and 3 comments. I'm joking. But anyway, so Dane, I've been wanting to call you for a couple of years, but remember the Hurricane Helene, which was a stupid name for hurricane, the devastation that did. It was really awkward. But I actually got on Monkey Works and then the weather, one of the weather websites I have, and I watched the one that was heading towards Florida. It was down on the north coast of Yucatan, and it took like a hard left. I mean, like right angle left turn, and then it went to Florida. And I was blown away. And then shortly after, we had the bomb cyclone up that come up the Pacific on the West Coast, and it had the lowest barometric pressure ever recorded for a storm. And my thought, we know that nature abhors a vacuum, and that we know that water will find the lowest point, same as weather, same as water, the low pressure, you know, will draw in, and then the high pressure comes in, you know, fills up the low pressure. But I think that because they manipulated those two hurricanes, it put a differential in the high pressure on the East Coast, and they needed to balance it out. So they created the cyclone to draw the pressure back to the West Coast. Am I crazy or am I not? I don't know.
1: We like to stick to data. We can back up at geoengineeringwatch.org. So let me state on Hurricane Helene, we recorded it, Garrett. We recorded the manipulation of that storm. We recorded Hurricane Harvey. George and Garrett, you both remember that somehow the so-called weather experts knew 7 days in advance where Harvey was going to go and that it was going to sit there for days and precipitate 50 inches of rain. How would they know 7 days in advance unless they were reading a script? And that's exactly what they were doing. We know Raytheon and Lockheed Martin do all the weather modeling for the nation's weathermen, National Weather Service and NOAA. Why in the world would our national weather personnel need private defense contractors to do their weather modeling? Because the narrative needs to match. The foxes are running the hen house, and that's what's passed down. So in the case of Harvey, we recorded that also. Your listeners, George, can go, they can search geoengineeringwatch.org hurricanes. We recorded Helene, Ian, Harvey, and we recorded the frequency transmissions, and I'm very surprised we still have access to these data loops. But the frequency transmissions that actually steer the storm, the frequency transmissions have a repelling effect on an air mass that's saturated with electrically conductive particles. You can see it in real time, the interaction of the transmissions with the storms. The spawning of the storm is a separate subject completely. The ignition of the wildfires, separate subject completely. But what is manipulating these systems, or what is setting the template for these wildfires? Climate engineering is absolutely inseparable from all of it. Agendas and objectives, again, separate subject. These storms are being steered, period. These are patented processes, period. And the American public, simply too many of them, still don't want to know the truth.
0: Who was the genius who came up with all this, Dane?
1: Oh, there are many, George. There are many. This is not a single process. I mean, we have people, for example, blaming Bill Gates for things. And these processes were going on before he was even born. We have patents going back over 100 years. We have... When people claim it's condensation, we have patented biplane, tanks, pumps, dispersions, 1923, flying in formation, on film, on the record, dispersing this type of aerosol trail. And that's why it looks so much like what you see at an air show, because that's an aerosol trail at an air show when they're painting the sky and doing what they do. Those are aerosols. So again, too many people believe whatever they heard from so-and-so and some other person, and they don't do any research themselves. We're asking them to actually research. We have a mountain of data at geoengineeringwatch.org. This is an immediate existential threat. And to put that into context, George and Garrett, do you guys both feel how intense the sun feels on your face and surfaces when you get an unobstructed shot of it? Do you feel that?
0: Oh, sure.
1: We're getting UVC on the surface. That is a DNA damaging spectrum of UV radiation. We're not guessing. We had probably the world's foremost expert. He's just passed away, but he worked for us with metering equipment. We supplied him into five figures. And we're getting far into the short wavelength radiation. It's UVC. It's burning the bark off of trees. It's killing plankton. It's killing insects. It's crushing crops. People have no idea how grave this is. And George and Garrett, you guys know that was all blamed on hairspray cans, right? Remember that?
0: Mm-hmm. It was crazy.
1: Okay, that's literally focusing on the ant and not the elephant. And the elephant is geoengineering, and all available climate science says if they geoengineer, it will decimate the ozone layer. And they have, and it has.
0: And Dane, what about people who are coming down with all these respiratory ailments?
1: Well, how could they not? So when we have all official air quality testing for generally PM10, 10 microns, very occasionally PM2.5, and that's what you hear the most about because it's so harmful, no metering for, let alone disclosing nanoparticles, which are by far the most harmful of all of any element. And now we're talking about not just toxic elements, but synergistically toxic elements like aluminum, mercury, manganese, surfactants, polymer fibers, graphene. So there's no metering for any of that, let alone disclosing it. And we're talking about, based on hundreds of lab tests working for the University of Minnesota, 40 to 60 million tons of highly toxic, highly inflammatory nanoparticles dumped into our skies annually. That's on top of all other forms of pollution. And we know, Garrett, since you're up near the fires, and George, you remember the Paradise Fire, right?
0: Mm-hmm. Yeah.
1: We filmed blanket geoengineering aerosol spraying operations being conducted directly above that smoke canopy. What's that about? They're spraying above the smoke canopies. Whatever that is, it damn sure isn't benevolent. So again, there's some very nefarious things going on here. And whatever other problems we face, whatever other concerns we have, we cannot hide from this one. We have to breathe.
0: Let's go to Dee in Virginia. Dee, take it away.
3: Well, hi. Thanks for taking my call.
0: Sure.
3: I got two questions for you. This is a fascinating discussion tonight. I am learning the truth in mass doses. Thank you very much for it. I'd like to know two things. There's a lot of just constant pressure. When you go outside on a sunny day, apply sunscreen, on and on. And then, for years it's been, recycle. A lot of times there's going to be innocent sounding reasons that are thrown around on a regular basis that people latch on to because they do sound exactly that, perfectly innocent. But is there something nefarious behind both of those things?
1: Well, again, telling people they can block UVC with sunscreen is a lie, and that's why we have so much skin cancer and melanomas now. And on the recycling, we know that in many cases, something like 5% of materials brought in are actually recycled. So again, it's a lot of smoke and mirrors, a lot of feeding of normalcy bias to keep the population comatose at the wheel until the moment of impact. So again, when people stop paying attention to their own senses, that the sun feels like it's burning your skin down deep in with very limited exposure, that's because it is. And even the UVB spectrum, we're told 95% of incoming UV radiation is UVA, 5% UVB, no UVC. Below UVC, you have X-ray. We all know how dangerous that is. So we're getting, in some cases, 10 times more UVB than we're being told. And we're now into UVC, again, which is DNA damaging spectrum. And George, And Dee, you guys both know how important plankton is, right? Plankton is the single greatest oxygen producer on the planet. This intense UVC is also killing plankton. We have recent peer-reviewed study from The Atlantic, 500 locations. Plankton has crashed, 90% decline. No plankton, no people, because there's a lot of causes. I'm not blaming everything on climate engineering. I want to make that clear. We've trashed this planet from a million directions. But what's not being disclosed with the air quality is the nanoparticles, which is a mountain of the most toxic particles, not being disclosed. The UV spectrum radiation is not being disclosed. And it is not just killing forests and crops, it's killing plankton, the primary pillars of the planet's life support systems.
0: Dane, do they know what they're doing, or are they bumbling their way through all this?
1: Well, that's exactly what they're doing, George. We're talking about a planet that's run by madmen, literally madmen. There's been psychoanalysis of those in power. They have common forms of mental scenarios, and they're right from the psychoanalysis manual is this, that there's a near total lack of comprehension as to the consequences of their actions, even to themselves. George, does an addict care that the next fix might kill them? Power addiction is the greatest of all. That's what we have. So, George, you've probably heard people say, well, they wouldn't do this to themselves, so it can't be true, right? Have you heard that?
0: Mm-hmm.
1: What else have they done to themselves? They detonated 2,400 plus nuclear bombs. That contaminated the entire planet. They detonated... We can pick it up after.
0: You got it. Thank you. We'll be back in a moment with Final Calls with Dane Wigington right here on Coast to Coast AL.
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0: 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We knew confidently they're going to get what they need for life.
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0: And welcome back, George Norrie, our final segment with Dane Wigington. Dane, do people generally thank you for the efforts you put in on this?
1: Some do. I'm grateful for that. Many throw bricks because you're very familiar with the proverb, kill the messenger, right, George? Yeah, nobody wants to hear anything like this. They certainly don't want to believe it. And humans are wired not to accept existential threats. And if I could steal about 20 or 30 seconds to wrap this all up into a conclusion, it would be very important before we even get to callers to finish the thought from before, because it fits into what you just asked me as well, what people don't want to hear. And why would those in power do this to themselves? As I was talking about the nuclear detonations before we left, George, you've probably heard of Project Starfish Prime and Project Fishbowl. That's the U.S. military's detonating of hydrogen bombs in the magnetosphere that they thought could collapse the entire atmosphere, but they did it anyway. So if we can wrap this all up, even in the fires, and what potential agenda or objective might there be, along with many other layers, and we're not pinning it all in one thing, but these are headlines, George, if I could read this to you. Again, the stated purpose of climate engineering, solar radiation management, put enough filth in the air to mimic the short-term toxic cooling effects of a volcano. Okay, that's the basic premise. With that in mind, these are recent reports, 2025 report, polarjournal.net, forest fires slow accelerating global warming at the cost of killing the planet's remaining life support systems. But that's the mentality of some in the science community. Another recent report from TheEconomist.com, smoke from wildfires could curb the Arctic's rapid temperature increase and slow the decline of its sea ice. That's their mentality. Again, pharmaceutical industrial mentality, treat the system, kill the host. From the U.S. Forest Service website, wildfire smoke cools summer river and stream water. And the streams are so warm now, they're shutting them down for fishing in places like Yellowstone. From BBC, climate change, wildfire smoke linked to Arctic melting. That's the long-term effect, which they don't look at, like the pharmaceutical scenario. And if I could end with this, George, are you familiar with Abby Martin?
0: Oh, if not.
1: Journalist Abby Martin. So she's a well-known journalist. She's just completed a film called Earth's Greatest Enemy. This is a very highly acclaimed film. And from the film is exempt. The U.S. military is exempt from international climate agreements. And I'm not downplaying the pollution from Russia, from China. I'm not ignoring that. I'm simply saying it's a matter of scale, the U.S. military being the biggest of all. U.S. military is exempt from international climate agreements. The Pentagon, this is statistically, your listeners, please search this, look it up, is the world's single largest institutional polluter. And you know of Fort Lejeune, for example, George, right? You know what happened there. And that's the tip of the iceberg. So what I'm saying is you have a lot of good military brothers and sisters, fathers, daughters, and I'm saying they need to not cooperate with something that's clearly wrong. They need to remember their oath. George, didn't they take an oath to protect their countrymen from all threats, foreign and domestic?
0: That's right.
1: So they need to remember that. And that film, and I hope Abby Martin, for example, again, this is a very highly acclaimed film, just came out, Earth's Greatest Enemy. I hope Abby Martin includes climate engineering. That's my point. As damning as her film is, and it's extraordinarily damning, and I would certainly recommend this as mandatory viewing. And that's not even taking into account the single most destructive human activity launched to date by the human race, and that is climate engineering operations. So it's that bad.
0: Back to final calls. Tom in Petaluma, California. Go ahead, Tom.
2: George, thank you for taking my call. Dave, thank you for doing your show. Abby Martin, excellent journalist. I haven't heard her name in years. She used to be with RT News. But yeah,
1: yes.
2: George, good. She knows what she's talking about. Always did. Anyways, I was wondering, Dan, you probably heard of Project Mockingbird, but I've been calling it the Parrot Project now because really it was rebranded. It's well documented what they're doing with the news media. But I have a whole reference citation set up on how the CIA's, and they're not alone. The other agencies are doing it too, and independent corporations have their own what they call sock puppets. But I have a reference citation posted on just the CIA doing that in America. And the other one was the corruption of science. If you're up on that, how a group of Nobel laureates got together in 2004 for integrity in science program. They've documented a political influence and corruption of all the government agencies like the EPA, the CDC. It goes on. It's a huge list of that up. So I was wondering if you knew of those resources that could help you. Because you're hitting it spot on. Oh, George, you also know me as Toxic Reverend. I decided to change my name to Toxic Revelation so it depicts more what I do.
0: You got it. Go ahead, Dane.
1: Well, to sum this up, and those that manipulate the kind of programs just to describe, and thank you for bringing them up, their basic premise, and you've heard this phrase, I'm sure, that their mission will be complete when everything Americans believe is a lie. And they are quite close to that, frankly, unfortunately. So, again, I would argue at this point, so much of the human race, and nowhere more so than here in America, the population is like the occupants of a car parked on the train tracks. The train is a moment from impacting them, lights flashing, horn blaring, and they're trying to figure out what station to put the radio on. That's what we have.
0: Let's go to Mayette in New York. Mayette, welcome to the show.
3: So wonderful. Thank you, George. And Dane, where have you been? But I have some comment, and then two or three.
0: You only get two.
3: Okay. First of all, you mentioned Iran. I mean, we really need to hear you with all you're saying. What about Cuba? What about Venezuela? I mean, you know, the current situation, we've already had 8+ wars. We seem to be in World War III or heading there, but they give free medical school if you learn no Spanish. They were there for when Africa called around about colonialism and neocolonial. They were there. But my question, the two questions has to do, where does this all go to? What are the roots? Because people say that Elon and this one, they're the richest people. But the Rothschilds and their branches and families and names we don't even know. The second part is on HAARP, H-A-A-R-P. Share the full readout of the name. Guess that Coase is on like the wondrous Nick Begich. He did a book, and the subtitle was Angels Don't Play This HAARP. Okay, right. And Alana Freeman, she's been on Coase. She needs to be brought back. She did a series connecting HAARP to the to the geoengineering that I saw in Canada some years ago and was pointing it out to a friend. So it's all around the planet. And Alana came up with some deductions and conclusions that I'm struggling to process. So if you know those folks and you have my questions, I'll listen over the air. Thank you, gentlemen.
1: Well, let me start with this. If we're going to move this fight forward, we need to stand on credible ground. On some of the names you mentioned, one in particular, they completely deny any damage to the planet. And that's how we lose any support from the entire environmental community. We need their support. They're denying this issue right now, yes, and that hypocrisy is immense. And we're talking about all environmental organizations because our attorneys have spoken to their attorneys and they've told us they won't address this issue because they don't want to lose their 501 nonprofit. That's criminal hypocrisy. But we need to reach that group, and denying damage to the planet, especially given what we see all over the world right now, is ludicrous at this point. In regard to HAARP, thank you for bringing that up. That's the ionosphere heater in Alaska. High altitude active auroral research program. They try to play this off like a benign research facility. It's an ionosphere heater. It's a weapon of mass destruction. HAARP in particular is one of about 100 ionosphere heaters. HAARP is the biggest, and it can transmit 3.6 million watts of power into the electrically charged ionosphere. This, we're right back, George, to the Project Starfish Prime and Project Fishbowl, using the atmosphere for a battlefield and a physics zone. And they're doing that right now. And in fact, HAARP is so powerful it can create atmospheric pressure zones. And George, you remember the massive aurora borealis we had about a year ago? You could see it all the way down to the Gulf Coast. Is it just a coincidence that during that exact window of time, HAARP warned the FAA to keep all aircraft out of its airspace? Is that just a coincidence? No. These people are clinically insane, and they will use the atmosphere for a battlefield and an experimental laboratory until there's nothing left. So this is part of how they manipulate the weather. I mentioned the frequency transmissions. This is part of it. Manipulating atmospheric pressure zones. That's how you can block rain to a region indefinitely. You don't even get clouds. We don't even get clouds now in Northern California. And the ramifications are beyond grave, but there's so many layers to this, too many people trying to put it in this bag or that bag. For the record, caller, Geoengineering Watch doesn't associate with anybody else because we don't know anybody else that makes the effort we make to keep our boat watertight. We don't say it if we can't prove it.
0: Dane, I want to thank you for being on the program and appreciate everything you do. Keep in touch, all right?
1: Thank you, brother.
0: Dan Wigington's website, geoengineeringwatch.org, is linked up at coasttocoastam.com, and you can find all his great information there. It is fascinating. Geoengineering, it sounds like something that would be beneficial to all of us, but it doesn't appear to be, not after listening to Dane Wigington. And here's something for you to just sit back and enjoy our Sunday night bit.

That's chilling, to be sure. For Michael Cosio, Tom Danheiser, Dan Galanti, Sue Trikas, Lex Lonehood, Sean Latasseur, Alec Fernandez, Tim Bonneau, George Knapp, and Richard Serrett, I'm George Norrie, somewhere out there on Coast to Coast AM. We'll see you on our next edition. Until then, be safe, everyone.

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12: News this hour from Town Hall. I'm Jason Walker. It's not just the GOP when it comes to sounding the alarm over New York City's rising socialist movement. Now, a veteran Democrat, a strategist, is joining as well. More on the story from correspondent Ken Lorman.
13: Mark Penn, who advised former President Bill Clinton, is warning that New York City Mayor Zoran Mamdani's proposed property tax plan could hit more homeowners than advertised. Penn says the tax would apply to nearly a million residential properties based on city valuations, potentially driving down property values and sparking widespread legal challenges. Critics argue the proposal reflects a broader shift toward democratic socialism within the party and could discourage investment in the nation's largest city. Ken Lorman reporting.
12: With the August recess right around the corner, key senators unveiling a short-term spending bill. Here's John Scott.
14: The bill would avoid a government shutdown during the middle of the campaign season. This bill would keep federal agencies funded past the midterm elections through December 11th. The Senate is likely to vote on the measure before leaving Washington at the end of the week for its traditional August recess. Many lawmakers want to spend the coming weeks shoring up their re-election prospects rather than working in the nation's capital. By extending government funding now, lawmakers can use the ensuing months to work out their differences on funding for the full year.
12: President Trump ordering U.S. forces to hold off strikes.
15: Asked by the three primary groups. We're also asked by Iran, very strongly, actually. They said, we'd like to make a deal. Now, you know, I don't know what they say, because a lot of times they'll say that to me, and then they'll go out and say, we don't know what he's talking about. Obviously.
12: More on these stories at townhall.com.
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21: 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As crowded as Highway 95 is now, there's a road widening project. Every equipment, every dump truck's coming in, all the material in and out. Wouldn't that be a recipe for disaster?
22: Yeah, that's what I'm saying. I think that the Arcadia Boulevard project that runs north south parallel east of Highway 95 is the most feasible thing, because they can be building that while we're all doing Highway 95 and it opens up just like
18: well. So just be happy, we're smart enough to carry an intelligent conversation without all the echoes. 1340 AM, Renegade Radio.
23: 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I'm Dr. Katherine Albrecht, back with a caution for swimmers after this.
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23: If a public pool smells strongly of chlorine, can you assume the water is germ-free? Not necessarily. While chlorine is effective at killing a wide variety of pathogens, it often takes time for it to do so. Swimmers bring a whole biosphere of organic matter into the water with them, ranging from sweat, urine, oils, dead skin, and other yucky things nobody wants to hear about. In fact, the more of these things that are in the water, the stronger the chlorine smell will be. A good rule of thumb is this. If the water smells strongly of chlorine, you might want to wait a day or two before diving in. I'm Dr. Katherine Albrecht for StartMail.com, the email program that keeps your communication safe from artificial intelligence.
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27: From the KTalks Route 66 Broadband Weather Center, I'm Vanessa Summers. Right now here in Needles, it's 100 degrees with clear skies, dropping to around 88 overnight. Tomorrow looks sunny with a high near 115 and a low around 87. Up in Bullhead City, currently 103 in Pillen. 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
30: Diplomacy returns. Good morning, I'm Gordon Deal, along with Nicole Murray. On this Monday, August 3rd, glad you could be with us. Here's what we have for you this hour.
31: President Trump says the U.S. and Iran are due to speak this afternoon after he called off an imminent attack.
30: Wildfires in eastern Washington state have destroyed hundreds of structures and forced tens of thousands to evacuate.
31: Acting Attorney General Todd Blanche has rescinded the so-called anti-weaponization fund to boost his confirmation chances.
30: And despite big revenue from Spider-Man and Odyssey this summer, it's still a struggle for Hollywood.
32: However, is people are not going to the movies with anything like the frequency they used to, even in a year when the movies are doing

0: attack since World War II, and it would have been disastrous for them.
1: Trump had said late on Saturday on his Truth Social platform that Iran and other Middle Eastern countries, including Saudi Arabia, Qatar, and the UAE, had asked for time to complete an agreement. Oil prices have tumbled on the news, down around 5% this morning to $84 a barrel. Trump said yesterday a negotiation would begin Monday afternoon, but did not provide details of where or who would be involved. The official Iranian news agency reported that negotiations between Tehran and Oman over the Strait of Hormuz were in their final stages. Acting Attorney General Todd Blanche issued an order late yesterday that formally ends plans to create a $1.8 billion fund meant to compensate allies of President Trump. We get more from this morning's Mike Gavin.
2: The order came after weeks of negotiations with Republican Senators Tom Tillis of North Carolina and John Cornyn of Texas, who had warned that they would block Blanche's confirmation for the permanent position. The move by Blanche arrives ahead of a confirmation vote tomorrow. Tillis and Cornyn have refused to vote for Blanche unless he put in writing that Trump will no longer pursue the fund, designed to pay people who claim they were politically persecuted. It was part of a settlement to resolve a lawsuit brought by Trump against the IRS and Treasury Department. Gordon.
1: Thanks, Mike. The document released by Blanche last night also limits the scope of another provision of the settlement that provided broad immunity for Trump and members of his family from tax audits. It also now does not protect the president from examination of future tax filings. Police in Idaho say the gunman who killed three people and wounded seven others Saturday afternoon outside an In-N-Out Burger restaurant in Twin Falls was a 24-year-old who acted alone. Twin Falls Police Chief Matthew Hicks says the suspected shooter, Chad Williams, died from an apparent self-inflicted gunshot wound after being confronted by an armed off-duty Idaho state trooper and a private citizen.
3: First responders faced what was described as one of the most chaotic instances a law enforcement officer can face in their career.
1: Police say five of the seven injured victims remained hospitalized yesterday, including two in critical condition. A motive for the shooting remains under investigation. Hicks said the suspected gunman's family members are cooperating with the investigation. None of the victims have been identified yet by police, though the CEO of In-N-Out confirmed in a statement that an unnamed employee was among the three dead. If you've missed anything from today's show, by the way, you can stream or download the podcast. 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
8: 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Can I touch this? Where does sand come from? Is this tree good for climbing? What happens if I mix these two things together? How are babies made? 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
13: $25 million of your money for, I don't know, name it, the presidential library. I mean, what if you say, oh, I can come up with about three, but that's all I got right now. What happens?
14: Well, my sense is they're very happy to take money. I have not heard of an instance where they have said no, but I do know that they once a check has been written, they will continue to ask for more. Oh. I think some companies are used to perhaps having one big ask, and that's it. But one of the unique features about this fundraising operation has been sort of a willingness to go back and go back and continue to ask for more.
13: And finish up, too, with this is or how this is different from his first term.
14: The president ran for office in 2015, 2016 against this idea. He, you know, would criticize super PACs, and he would criticize his opponents in the Republican primary and then in the general against Hillary Clinton as being too beholden to donors.
13: Thanks, Annie. Annie Linsky, White House reporter at The Wall Street Journal. This portion of the program is brought to you by Incogni. Did you hear that? Listen very carefully. That's my phone. No spam calls. No spam texts. Love the silence. Your phone? Probably not so quiet. Here's why. Data brokers are selling your personal information like it's on clearance. 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
8: And now, the three big things you need to know. Number one.
12: President Trump said talks with Iran will happen today, but declined to set a deadline for a peace agreement. Trump while aboard Air Force One.
15: We'll just see how it is. We're ready to go anytime we want. Would I rather make a deal? I'm not looking to kill people.
12: Trump added that he called off new strikes on Iran, which sent oil prices plummeting 6%.
8: Number two.
12: Acting Attorney General Todd Blanche has issued a formal order terminating President Trump's $1.8 billion anti-weaponization fund to compensate his political allies. Texas Senator John Cornyn and North Carolina Senator Tom Tillis had previously said they would reject Blanche's nomination until the fund is canceled.
8: Number three.
12: Fast-moving wildfires driven by strong winds and soaring temperatures have prompted the evacuation of thousands of people in eastern Washington state. Spokane Mayor Lisa Brown.
16: We encourage everyone to heed the official warnings and to check in virtually if you can on everyone you know that might need assistance.
12: Officials say that as of yesterday evening, 15 major fires were burning across the state, scorching more than 250,000 acres. More than 600 buildings have been destroyed. Two Greek helicopters have collided in midair as they were battling a wind-driven wildfire west of Athens, sending one aircraft crashing to the ground. Officials say two crew members, one Greek and one Danish national, were killed. Ohio Congressman Max Miller went live on X yesterday morning, denying allegations from his ex-wife that he abused her and their daughter.
17: Family court disputes are often emotional, painful, and deeply personal. And unfortunately, anyone who has lived through a contested custody case knows it is not uncommon for exaggerated, even entirely baseless allegations of abuse to surface in exactly this setting as leverage.
12: Ohio Senator Bernie Moreno is calling on Miller to no longer serve in the House of Representatives amid the allegations. Box office history was made this weekend.
18: What the hell, Frank? You just hit me with a van!
19: Quit your whimper.
20: You can't just shoot yourself out of every situation. Innocent people get hurt.
19: What do you think's downrange of that tank, dum-dum?
12: Spider-Man Brand New Day became the second biggest North American opening ever with $355 million in ticket sales. The film also raked in $572 million internationally.
13: Oh, man. Thank you, Nicole. 23 minutes after the hour on This Morning, America's First News.
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6: From the K-Talks Route 66 Broadband Weather Center, I'm Vanessa Summers. Right now here in Needles, it's 100 degrees with clear skies, dropping to around 88 overnight. Tomorrow looks sunny with a high near 115 and a low around 87. Up in Bullhead City, currently 103 in Pillen. 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
1: Thanks for spending time with us. Welcome into Monday, August 3rd. Gordon Deal with Nicole Murray. Some of our top stories and headlines. Trump says the U.S. and Iran will meet for talks this afternoon. Wildfires in eastern Washington have forced tens of thousands to evacuate. Acting Attorney General Todd Blanche rescinds the anti-weaponization fund to clear the path for his nomination. Police say the gunman who killed three and wounded seven in Twin Falls, Idaho on Saturday acted alone. Spider-Man rakes in $355 million, second biggest North American opening in history. And a little boy's gesture after his father lost his truck and contractor tools in a Utah lightning strike. That story in about 20 minutes. 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The Odyssey, as you know, has been a big hit at the box office. Obsession, Backrooms, Project Hail Mary, and Michael, also big hits in 2026, too. And the newest Spider-Man movie looks certain to be a big hit after this weekend's $355 million debut. But that doesn't mean Hollywood is necessarily back. Here's Peter Kafka, chief correspondent at Business Insider. Peter, explain.
2: It's a great year for Hollywood by a lot of perspectives. You've got a lot of movies that have done enormous numbers, big ones like The Odyssey, which we expected to do very well. A lot of surprise hits earlier this year. Young men who'd started off making movies on YouTube broke through, like Obsessions and Backroom. So it's and revenue is up this year compared to last year for Hollywood in general. So people were very excited about that. That's the good news.
1: Right. But there's a however here in your voice.
2: Yes. The however is, people are not going to the movies with anything like the frequency they used to, even in a year when the movies are doing relatively well. AMC, the world's largest theater chain, said attendance was down 26%.
1: Wow.
2: Compared to 2019. And that's an important date because we're comparing that to sort of the pre-pandemic years. The pandemic obviously rocked Hollywood, and it's still recovering from that. But what that number from AMC shows you is that even if we compare this to sort of where Hollywood was at pre-pandemic, it's still down a huge number. And in general, attendance has been down since about 2002. Year after year, fewer people go to the movies, no matter what movies we talk about.
1: Man, I did not think it went back that far. We're talking about a decline of really 24 years in a row, essentially? Wow.
2: Basically. I mean, again, it falls off during the pandemic. It's been bouncing back since then. But the overall arc is down. And I don't think it should be a huge surprise. 2002 essentially is when the internet became broadly distributed across America. And I think there's a direct correlation there.
1: What about a lack of originality or perhaps lack of quality? Has that played a role in this?
2: That's the thing. People like to complain any given year about, you know, say that people aren't coming to the movies, and they'll name a reason that suits their priors. Too many sequels, too many superhero movies. Mm-hmm. It's too woke. Whatever the thing is that you don't like about movies, they'll use as an excuse. But I think the real argument is no. People just don't go to the movies as much as they did. You can argue that the internet and this trend sort of create a doom loop where people go to the movies less often. So Hollywood concentrates the kinds of its bets on certain kinds of movies, which makes people who don't. You know, they were making a lot of superhero movies for a long time because that's what was reliably bringing people in. That meant they weren't making other kinds of movies that might have continued to bring people to the theaters. But however you get there, I think it's pretty common sense that if you have a lot of alternatives to entertain yourselves, you will spend less time going to the movies.
1: Yeah. We're speaking with Peter Kafka, chief correspondent at Business Insider. His story is called Even the Odyssey and Spider-Man Can't Save Hollywood. So with fewer people attending, I mean, what does this mean for Hollywood?
2: Well, for the movie theaters, for the theater chains, they have been responding by raising ticket prices and also the prices you pay for concessions. If you've been to the movies, you know exactly what I'm talking about. So they're making more per customer. That has worked pretty well for them. For the studios, the people who make the movies, it's a real tough question. One response would be, if people are only going to go to massive mega event movies, that's all we're going to make, in the hopes of getting people to come see our massive mega event, that is obviously easier said than done, and it concentrates all your risk. Another way to go about it is say, all right, we're going to make lots of different kinds of movies. We know that not all of them are going to hit, and what we're going to do is find ways to make them cheaper so we can afford to make more bets. And I think you're going to see some studios trying that.
1: Wow. You touched on it, but like for the studios, we've also got rising costs, right? How does that factor in here?
2: Well, the studios are constantly trying to reduce those costs, right? That's one of the reasons Los Angeles is in such bad shape right now, is they've all been, film production has been leaving Los Angeles for Canada, for Atlanta, for London, for the rest of Europe for a long time. That is going to continue. It's obviously part of the AI discussion. Can we figure out how to use AI to reduce our costs one way or another? Depending on how you look at AI, that's either a good idea or a terrifying one.
1: Thanks, Peter. Peter Kafka, chief correspondent at Business Insider. Hey, if you've missed anything from today's show, there's an easy way to catch up. All you have to do is tell Alexa, Siri, or Google to play This Morning with Gordon Deal. 20 minutes now in front of the hour. Coming up next, the song that unites angry baseball managers and umpires.
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23: 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As crowded as Highway 95 is now, a road widening project. 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
3: 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I'm Dr. Catherine Albrecht, back with a caution for swimmers after this.
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3: If a public pool smells strongly of chlorine, can you assume the water is germ-free? Not necessarily. While chlorine is effective at killing a wide variety of pathogens, it often takes time for it to do so. Swimmers bring a whole biosphere of organic matter into the water with them, ranging from sweat, urine, oils, dead skin, and other yucky things nobody wants to hear about. In fact, the more of these things that are in the water, the stronger the chlorine smell will be. A good rule of thumb is this. If the water smells strongly of chlorine, you might want to wait a day or two before diving in. I'm Dr. Catherine Albrecht for StartMail.com, the email program that keeps your communication safe from artificial intelligence.
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7: From the KTalks Route 66 Broadband Weather Center, I'm Vanessa Summers. Right now in Needles, it's clear and 97 degrees, with an overnight low around 88. Tomorrow brings sunny skies, a high near 115, and a low near 87. 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
8: K-E-O-X. For neighbors that he planned to use for a dirt bike. Pettis proudly rejected his son's money, telling him that insurance would help him cover the loss. That'll do it for this hour. For Nicole Murray and Mike Gavin, I'm Gordon Deal. 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
1: Diplomatic progress. Good morning. I'm Gordon Deal, along with Nicole Murray, on this Monday, August 3rd. Glad you could join us. Here's what's up this hour.
2: President Trump has called off an imminent attack on Iran and says the two sides will meet for negotiations this afternoon.
1: Acting Attorney General Todd Blanche has made a move that may have cleared his path to Senate confirmation.
2: Wildfires in Spokane County, Washington, have forced thousands to evacuate and destroyed hundreds of structures.
1: And travelers trending toward wellness retreats.
3: Lots of different exercise and movement classes. Is for every style of person, whether it's cardio or strength training, weightlifting and aqua aerobics, all sorts of activities to get people moving. And it's an all-inclusive destination as well. So they're serving really healthy food so that you can help feel good while you're there.
1: Eve Chen at USA Today on the growth of wellness tourism. President Trump has announced that negotiations with Iran will take place today after he called off an imminent attack. He's hoping to quickly reach a deal to reopen the Strait of Hormuz and resolve the impasse over Tehran's nuclear capabilities. Trump had said late on Saturday on his Truth Social platform that Iran and other Middle Eastern countries, including Saudi Arabia, Qatar, and the UAE,

0: acting Attorney General Todd Blanche issued an order late yesterday that formally ends plans to create a $1.8 billion fund meant to compensate allies of President Trump. We get details from this morning's Mike Gavin.
1: The order came after weeks of negotiations with Republican Senators Tom Tillis of North Carolina and John Cornyn of Texas, who had warned that they would block Blanche's confirmation for the permanent position. The move by Blanche arrives ahead of a confirmation vote tomorrow. Tillis and Cornyn have refused to vote for Blanche unless he put in writing that Trump will no longer pursue the fund, designed to pay people who claim they were politically persecuted. It was part of a settlement to resolve a lawsuit brought by Trump against the IRS and Treasury Department. Gordon.
0: Thanks, Mike. The document released by Blanche last night also limits the scope of another provision of the settlement that provided broad immunity for Trump and members of his family from tax audits. It also now does not protect the president from examination of future tax filings. Police in Idaho say the gunman who killed three people and wounded seven others Saturday outside an In-N-Out Burger restaurant in Twin Falls was a 24-year-old who acted alone. Twin Falls Police Chief Matthew Hicks says the suspected shooter, Chad Williams, died from an apparent self-inflicted gunshot wound after being confronted by people nearby.
2: We can confirm that there was an off-duty state trooper and a citizen who actively engaged the suspect by returning gunfire towards him. We want to take a moment and commend the actions of the off-duty officer and the citizen and their heroic action to stop this incident.
0: Police say five of the seven injured victims remained hospitalized yesterday, including two in critical condition. No motive has been given. Twin Falls police said that at least one other person who's an active duty service member has been the target of online harassment and false accusations because he shares the same name as the suspect. Law enforcement confirmed he has no relation to the incident. By the way, make sure to check out a podcast of today's program full of stories you won't hear this hour. 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
3: 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As crowded as Highway 95 is now, with a road widening project, every equipment, every dump truck coming in, hauling material in and out, wouldn't that be a recipe for disaster?
4: Yeah, that's what I'm saying. I think that the Arcadia Boulevard project that runs north-south parallel east of Highway 95 is the most feasible thing, because they can be building that while we're all doing Highway 95 when it opens up, it's like, well, that's it.
1: So just be happy. 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
6: From the K-Talks Route 66 Broadband Weather Center, I'm Vanessa Summers. Right now in Needles, it's clear and 97 degrees, with an overnight low around 88. Tomorrow brings sunny skies, a high near 115, and a low near 87. 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
8: King on his mail. The man was so well composed, it was like, how could anybody who loves his beloved daughter, a child, a young kid like that, doesn't react, doesn't show nothing. Not that it can't happen. Some people are that way. But that's number two. Number three, why would somebody put a ransom note that be found by the police and have the child still in the home and not taken out if it was a ransom? But let's say it was an inside job. How could they leave the remains of the poor little child in the home and expect to get away with that?
9: Well, those are all excellent questions. There was a 911 call from the house during a Christmas party a few days before Jomini died. It was considered, I think the police responded, it was considered to be perhaps a prank by a kid or something like that. But there was nothing, there was no reason for the call that the police could learn that they were aware of. And it seems like maybe just something, maybe one of the kids picked up the phone and dialed 911. I don't believe there was anything recorded by the police from the call, but it was made from the house and they responded. Your second question about why would the body be? Oh, about the police officer. Yes, she did say that she was convinced that John Ramsey was guilty because of his conduct, and I think she even said she could see it in his eyes. which is, you know, you've got to be pretty perceptive to be able to claim that. But John is a very calm, low-key, laid-back person, and he always has been. And even when he talked about being furious, he never showed that kind of emotion.
7: Charlie, we'll let you react to the last part of his question when we come back, and we'll take final calls. And also, I'm going to ask you a question if a polygraph test was administered to anybody. Here's our next emerging artist, Whiskey Child from New York, Snowy White Mountains, the name of the song.
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1: Next hour, Dane Wigington joins us to talk about climate engineering on Coast to Coast. 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
2: 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I'm a Coast Insider because I can't always stay up to listen to Coast Live. 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
1: 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Right at the top of the homepage, it says Insider. 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

0: And welcome back, George Norrie, along with Charlie Bosworth Jr., as we talk about his work, Who Killed JonBenet Ramsey? The other question from Andy in Carson, California, Charlie, was, why leave the body down there? Why not just grab it and run?
1: Well, of course, that's the key to the whole kidnapping question. Who tries to commit a kidnapping and leaves the body behind? It's kind of hard to collect a ransom when they've got the body. And so that's another one of the aspects of it that just doesn't make any sense.
0: Yeah.
1: And I think you said, you know, it would have been extremely difficult to take that body out of that window, on the back of the house, even if they had tried. So, again, that's, an aspect to this case that is so confounding.
0: Did anybody involved in this case undergo a polygraph test?
1: That's another kind of controversial aspect. The Ramseys were requested by the police and the FBI to take a polygraph, and they negotiated over it for a long time. And the Ramseys and their attorneys would never accept any of the polygraph examiners that the police and the FBI wanted to administer the test. So they never worked it out with the authorities. However, the Ramseys did take polygraph tests administered by an expert retained by their attorneys. So it was a private test with an expert that the attorneys chose. And the results were that they showed no sign of deception to any of the questions. But a cynic would say, what would you expect the expert that you hired to say?
0: They should have at least to corroborate the police, get another polygraph test from them and compare it with theirs.
1: Right, sure. That's one of the things that everybody has always said, that the Ramseys did not do the kinds of things that everybody would expect the parents of a murdered child to do. They didn't do the things in the beginning. And they didn't really do it over the long term. But they submitted to interviews at the house that first day, but they weren't done appropriately by the police department. And then after that, once they lawyered up, they would not submit to interviews for months and months. I can't even remember how long it was before they finally agreed to go to the police headquarters and submit to interviews. It was a long time. It may have been more than a year or two.
0: Wow.
1: That's one of the things that people have criticized the Ramseys for. And I had somebody ask me recently if that was an indication of guilt on their part. And I said, no, not necessarily. It could indeed be an indication of them responding to the advice of their attorneys. You know, they were told by a family friend in the very first day or two that they were going to be suspects in this case, and that they should get legal counsel immediately to help them deal with that suspicion, deal with the police, which is what they did. And they were represented by one of the top defense attorneys in the state, Lynn Wood, and he kept a very tight lid on the Ramseys in terms of any discussion with the police, any kind of public comment or anything like that. And a lot of people have said that's just not the way they would expect people to act if they were trying to find out who killed their daughter.
0: Back to the phones, Ruth in Maryland to get us going. Go ahead, Ruthie.
2: Hi, George and Charlie. Thank you for taking my call. And Charlie, I've heard before about, you said that you think it might be an inside job. And I've heard that some people think that it could have possibly been a friend of theirs that they were trying to protect. And I've also heard that it could have possibly been the Santa Claus that they hired, which I think was a friend of theirs. And Santa Claus would have been able to come up and take her out of her room without any noise. So anyway, have you investigated that part of it, Charlie? Thank you.
0: And I'm not sure Santa Claus would have been able to fit through that window, though, Charlie.
1: At the Christmas party they had some days before Christmas, a friend of theirs did dress up as Santa Claus. And I know he was investigated deeply by the police. I tried to find him. In fact, when I was out there, there'd been a snowstorm, and he lived up in the mountains outside of Boulder. And I took my rental car up in the snow, and I found his house, but there was no one home. Yeah, he was investigated completely and thoroughly. And I don't think there was any continuing suspicion about him. Whether or not it was a friend of the family that they were trying to protect, that's another theory. I would say that based on John Ramsey's recent comments, I would find it hard to believe that he would protect anyone who had done this. You know, one of the theories was that Patsy was responsible for JonBenet's death, that she flew into a rage over a continuous bedwetting by JonBenet and had thrown her against the wall and inflicted the head injury. One of the original detectives from Boulder wrote a book with that theory in it. I don't see that. It doesn't fit with the facts that I'm aware of. The problem is at this point, the potential field of criminals who committed this is wide open. We've been able to narrow it down very, very little. We started out saying we thought it was an inside job. Could it have been a friend who knew the family and knew the house well enough to pull it off? Okay, perhaps it was. Was it an intruder? There have been very, very experienced detectives, including retired detective from Denver, I believe he was, Lou Smith, who was completely convinced that it was an intruder. I was never impressed with his investigation, but he certainly had the credentials. He had solved many, many murder cases. You've got just kind of a wide open field right now, and almost any theory can find a foothold in the facts.
0: Charlie, do we know where Patsy's notepaper, which was used to write the ransom on with a Sharpie, was located for the person to get it?
1: What I heard was that it was on a kitchen counter, I think by a telephone.
0: Somebody would actually have a dead body in the basement, would go upstairs and look for paper, knowing people were in the house. I don't get that. I don't get that.
1: Yeah, we never did either, and that's why the whole intruder kidnapper thing never rang true with us. The note itself was just impossible to deal with, but the very very act of finding the paper and pen in the house, and then writing the note, and then leaving the pad behind once the note was written, it's just remarkable to the extent of being absurd.
0: And again, that number, $118,000, his bonus.
1: Yeah.
0: It's bizarre. I wonder if we had him on the show today, I would ask John Ramsey, did you brag about your bonus to anybody? Employees, workers, friends, anybody who would know that figure? That would be one of my first questions to him.
1: That's a reasonable question. From what I do know about John Ramsey, my answer would be that would be very unlikely. He was a private person. Even at work, I interviewed a guy who had known him from their early days in the training program. I forget whether it was Xerox. It was one of the large corporate training programs that they were in together. And years later, this guy was out of work, and he called John, and John hired him to work for John's company. But he said that the John that he dealt with at John's company was an entirely different person. He was he kept to himself. He was not very friendly or outgoing with the employees. And so I, you know, it just strikes me that John Ramsey would be unlikely to discuss something as personal as his bonus.
0: Lewis in Pennsylvania. Go ahead, Lewis.
3: Hello, George. Thank you for taking my call. I have a few comments and a question for Charlie, and I'll hang up.
0: Sure. All right.
3: Yeah, I don't know the exact timeline, Charlie, but I think it's very suspicious. I guess the Ramseys called 911 or something, and the son was supposedly talking in the background. You know, if he was asleep, he was asleep, but that makes me think if they can't find the daughter, your first instinct as a parent is going to be, how's our son doing? And another thing is they invited all the friends over to the house. They destroyed the whole crime scene as far as evidence is concerned. They sent him out with his friend to find the body. The police should have never done that. They should have kept everybody in the room. The fact that him and her would not be interrogated separately. But I think the whole thing is disgraceful. You know, people call up on the show with some wild stories. I believe more likely that a spaceship full of purple Teletubbies eating M&M's kidnapped somebody than their story. But getting off the thing a little, there was a detective down there in Colorado at the time, Colorado Springs. His name was Lieutenant Joe Kenda. He had a TV show. I'd love to hear what he had to say about this case. I don't know if you ever know, but my one question for you, Charlie, was supposedly there was some young man in that area that had was really troubled or something. And I guess the police looked at him and they found him dead in a junkyard or something. And you can elaborate. Thank you, George.
0: All right. Thank you, Lewis. Appreciate it. Do you know anything about that, Charlie? Have we lost Charlie? I think we might have. Okay, he may be gone. Let's go to Mark in West of the Rockies in Roseville. We're looking for Charlie.
4: Oh, okay.
0: But go ahead, Mark. What are your thoughts?
4: Yeah, I'd like to know what happened to their little dog that day. Jox?
0: Family dog?
4: Yeah. Had a family dog.
0: Well, now, what do you mean what happened to it? Did something happen to it?
4: Well, they had this thing where they'd leave it over with the neighbors. So why wasn't the little dog at home when she was murdered to be, you know, the guard dog, the bark and everything that somebody's in their house?
0: Well, then, you know, a little dog would be a yappy, that's for sure. Next up, let's go to Frank in San Francisco. Frank, go for it.
5: Yeah, hi. I remember the articles 30 years ago. They said that this little girl was put in the baby beauty contest. You know, they would
0: put
5: a little tiara on her head and dress her up with lipstick and so forth. So the parents were definitely abusive to this child. Like my daughter, she's an adult now, but I would have never in a million years entered her into a beauty contest, whatever the prize would be. Let them be little kids, not dress them up like some older adult. So the parents should have been under tremendous suspicion for allowing their child to be abused like that. And also, if I could just add, remember the Lindbergh baby? They accidentally killed the child and then came up with this ransom BS to leave the good general pilot, let him go. And it's never been proven about the Lindbergh baby, but most people think that they accidentally, killed the baby and then came up with the kidnapping story to cover their tracks, you know?
0: Well, let me tell you, Frank, in terms of the beauty pageant stuff, it was strange. It's unusual. And a little overdone, I think. They had that poor little girl dressed up. If you go on Wikipedia, they've got a picture of JonBenet Ramsey with her hair all done up and makeup and stuff. And I would never do that to a little kid either. Let's go to Pamela in New Jersey. Pamela, go ahead. We got about a minute for you.
6: Okay. You're mentioning of a bank. I remember when I used to deliver my work check, and there was a teller who would always compare my check with her daughter who worked for the same company. And she was actually jealous, like, why didn't her daughter make that much? And I said, well, I've been working there for years, and your daughter's only been working there a little while. And I stopped going to that bank. It was very creepy, and I'm wondering if it could be, like you said, a connection to the bank knowing about his bonus, the $118,000.
0: You're right about that. That's the weird part about all of this, and my gut tells me there's something strange about that. Here's our final emerging artist, Thomas Shearer from Clearwater, Florida.
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7: Breaking news this hour from Town Hall. I'm Rich Thomason. President Trump's $1.8 billion anti-weaponization fund officially terminated by Acting Attorney General Todd Blanche. The action follows weeks of negotiations with two Republican senators who have been standing in the way of Blanche's nomination to become Attorney General. President Trump is holding off on launching a major attack on Iran. Mr. Trump says Gulf allies asked for the pause, as did Tehran. President also saying that an agreement with Iran is close at hand.
8: There's a deal on Hormuz, and then there will be a deal on the nuclear, or you might call it the denuclearization of Iran. I call it the denuclearization of Iran.
7: Iran remains defiant, at least in its rhetoric. Tehran says the status of the Strait of Hormuz will never return to what it was before the war. President Trump says the assault he had planned would have devastated the Islamic Republic.
8: We had an attack that would be the biggest attack since World War II. It would have been disastrous for them, and they didn't want us to do it. And frankly, Saudi Arabia didn't want it either. They thought that a deal is imminent.
9: Is there a deadline, sir? On
8: the deal is imminent, having to do with the Hormuz Strait and also ultimately the denuclearization of Iran.
7: Driven by high winds, wildfires have destroyed hundreds of homes, forcing thousands to run for their lives in and around Spokane, Washington. Firefighters in Greece mourning the loss of two of their own, even as they continue battling massive wildfires advancing toward Athens. Two crewmen died over the weekend, mid-air collision of two firefighting helicopters. So much rain, such a short span of time, resulting in severe flooding across parts of northwestern North Carolina and neighboring southwest Virginia. The Dow futures up more than 400 points. More on these stories at townhall.com.
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7: A deadly accident on the water in Southeast Asia.
12: Indonesian rescuers are searching for possible missing passengers after a ferry fire off Java on Sunday killed at least five people. Authorities now say they've rescued 229 from the Mutiara Sentosa 2, which caught fire while sailing from Surabaya to Makassar. At Tanjung Perak Port, Surabaya, rescue team members unload bodies in body bags and place them into ambulances. A survivor says the blaze appeared to have started from a truck on the vehicle deck and spread rapidly. The cause of the fire, though, remains under investigation. Officials say more people were likely aboard than listed on the ship's manifest, complicating efforts to determine how many remain unaccounted for. I'm Charles de Ledesma.
7: Residents of Japan's earthquake zone on the southern main island of Kyushu are working to clear away a lot of debris in intense heat. The quake struck last Tuesday. Townhall.com. The search for Savannah Guthrie's 84-year-old mom continues as big reward money for information leading to an arrest remains on the table.
13: It's been 6 months since Nancy Guthrie disappeared from her home in the Catalina foothills in Tucson, Arizona. The reward money stands at $1.2 million. Nancy's daughter, NBC Today Show co-host Savannah Guthrie, released a new video last week on our Instagram page, which put the case back in the news. Pima County Sheriff Chris Nanos has been widely criticized for his handling of DNA evidence in the case because he sent it to a private lab instead of straight to the FBI. Laura Winters reporting.
7: A suspect in a fatal shooting at an Idaho fast food restaurant died of a self-inflicted gunshot wound, according to police. Suspect identified as 24-year-old Chad Williams. So far, there's nothing on a motive for the deadly attack. More on these stories at townhall.com.

0: The bill would avoid a government shutdown during the middle of the campaign season. This bill would keep federal agencies funded past the midterm elections through December 11th. The Senate is likely to vote on the measure before leaving Washington at the end of the week for its traditional August recess. Many lawmakers want to spend the coming weeks shoring up their re-election prospects rather than working in the nation's capital. By extending government funding now, lawmakers can use the ensuing months to work out their differences on funding for the full year. John Scott reporting.
1: Voters in Michigan gearing up for Tuesday's primary. Michigan Senator Democrat Gary Peters is retiring. Abdul El-Sayed, who opposes funding Israel, and Representative Haley Stevens are competing for the nomination. Stevens is the establishment candidate backed by Democrat Governor Gretchen Whitmer. El-Sayed is supported by Socialist Bernie Sanders and New York Congresswoman Alexandria Ocasio-Cortez. Whoever wins faces former Michigan Republican Congressman Mike Rogers in November. Laura Winters reporting. Detectives say a 24-year-old named Chad Williams started shooting with a rifle at the fast food restaurant and then killed himself. Twin Falls Police Chief Matthew Hicks thanking the two people who jumped in to save lives.
2: We can confirm that there was an off-duty state trooper and a citizen who actively engaged the suspect by returning gunfire towards him. We want to take a moment and commend the actions of the off-duty officer and the citizen and their heroic action to stop this incident.
1: Laura Winters reporting. It's been 6 months since Nancy Guthrie disappeared from her home in the Catalina foothills in Tucson, Arizona. The reward money stands at $1.2 million. Nancy's daughter, NBC Today Show co-host Savannah Guthrie, released a new video last week on our Instagram page, which put the case back in the news. Pima County

0: call President Trump had with the Saudi crown prince.
1: Those experts believe President Trump's airstrikes, blockades, and sanctions have severely weakened Iran's regime, reducing its military capabilities from a regional threat to a manageable nuisance amid internal fractures and economic collapse. Power outages, fuel shortages, hyperinflation, and protests signal the regime's impending doom, with failed attacks on U.S. forces and allies underscoring its desperation. Bernie Bennett reporting.
2: I was asked to by Saudi Arabia, by UAE, and by Qatar, and by Iran. We were all set to go just about at this time right now, and it would have been a massive attack. We're all set to go, but when the allies asked to call it off, you got to sort of say, well, let's see. And the reason they asked is they think there's a deal. We were asked by the three primary groups. We were also asked by Iran, very strongly, actually. They said, we'd like to make a deal. Now, you know, I don't know what they say, because a lot of times they'll say that to me, and then they'll go out and say, we don't know what he's talking about. Obviously, they don't want to be attacked.
3: So
2: why, they knew the extent of the attack because they saw it forming.
4: At least 14 people have been killed by a suicide bomber at an anti-militant rally in Pakistan. The attack on Sunday took place in Kabul, a town in the Swat Valley in Pakistan's northwest, where demonstrators had gathered near a police station. They were chanting anti-militant slogans and demanding peace, according to officials. Pakistan's President Asif Ali Zardari and Prime Minister Shehbaz Sharif condemned the bombing, expressing deep sorrow over the loss of life. I'm Karen Shamas. Authorities in Peru say 13 people have died after a plane carrying European tourists crashed outside the city of Nazca. Witnesses approached the crash site on Saturday as footage showed a plane wreck in flames. The plane was taking the tourists to view the famed Nazca lines when it crashed into a field. Nazca's municipal government said the plane departed from the nearby city of Ica. Among the dead in Saturday's crash were 7 Italian citizens, 2 Spaniards, and 2 Germans, according to officials. The other 2 fatalities were the pilot and co-pilot. I'm Karen Shamas.
5: Residents in 5,000 homes were forced to evacuate as wildfires remain uncontained in eastern Washington state. Some 600 homes, businesses, and other buildings have been destroyed. Wildfires have burned more than 8 square miles around Spokane and are among a dozen wildfires across the western U.S. The federal response team from California has been called in to help with the 3 Washington state blazes. I'm Donna Water.
4: 2 firefighting helicopters battling a major blaze west of Athens in Greece has left 2 crew members dead. Greece's fire department also confirmed another 2 crew members were recovered alive. Fire officials said the dead crew members were 1 Greek and 1 Danish national, while the 2 who were recovered alive were 1 Greek and 1 British national. Further west, France's largest wildfire remained held within its perimeter after forcing 224,000 people to flee. Over the past 4 decades, wildfires have been linked to nearly 800 deaths across much of Europe. I'm Karen Shemmer.
5: Kansas voters will be deciding Tuesday on a constitutional amendment to either let voters pick the state Supreme Court justices or have the governor appoint them. Governor Laura Kelly is a term-limited Democrat, and she opposes the measure, saying gerrymandering and dark money have put the legislature out of step with the state. If the amendment passes, supporters are hoping to elect at least 4 conservative anti-abortion justices to the 7-member court by 2033. Republicans actually have a long list of Kansas court rulings they question. I'm Donna Water.
3: Hiring for entry-level software developers has slowed and enrollment in computer science declining, but interest in AI is growing among students from non-tech majors. Harvard is now incorporating AI into its curriculum, Northwestern University expanding AI courses for non-computer science majors. Colleges are beginning to recognize new graduates regardless

0: regardless of their field, are facing a lot of questions about their AI skills. Jason Walker reporting.
1: Markets are getting profit updates this week from several big companies, along with the latest reports about the jobs market. Household products maker Clorox reports its latest financial results on Monday, with fast food giant McDonald's reporting its results on Tuesday. Their results and forecasts could help investors gain a clearer picture of household spending as people contend with lingering pressure from inflation. The most important update this week comes on Friday with the release of the monthly employment report for July. Damian Troisi, New York.

0: hear some scratching right there.
1: Yeah, but that doesn't say it. And again, rather than tighten it, he'll just keep moving it. One day it'll fall off on him, it's on the air.
0: Yeah, there's definitely an issue with it.
1: Right, there's something with that.
0: I don't mean the bracket, I mean the actual wire.
1: Okay, well, it doesn't keep him yanked and moving.
0: Yeah, it's like wound around here 6 times.
1: Yeah, that's not... For clarity's sake.
0: No, if I...
1: This is stupid, I know, but I always put this part on it. Because, look, that's gravity. Eventually, that's going to have an effect on...
0: Yeah.
1: There will be a problem with it. Somewhere down the road.
0: Yeah, you know what? Now that I have loosened it, it's not doing that. But it does when I wonder if there's a break in the cable.
1: There's got to be.
0: Jeez. Oh, look at this. Yeah, it's split right down here. I think. No, maybe not. I don't know. I can't tell. I get the 15 layers of Velcro off. There we go. Okay. See, that seems okay. Yeah, I don't hear the crackling anymore. But I can't.
1: You got a copy in front of you?
0: Pardon?
1: You got a copy in front of you?
0: Just the Dallas Faders protocol sign.
1: Let's open a newscast.
0: Do I really want to do that? There we go. That's
1: exciting. Nah, just the first couple lines or whatever.
0: I guess I'm in the wrong folder.
1: Yeah.
0: Where would I find the newscast?
1: Well, if you go to 7 a.m.
0: There you go.
1: Just read a little bit of the egg.
0: See what we got. With SRN News, I'm not Rich Thomason in Washington. President Trump's $1.8 billion anti-weaponization fund has been officially terminated by acting Attorney General Todd Blanche.
1: I hear it clearly. He's out by, dude.
0: Yeah. Imagine that. You just don't have to abuse the equipment, and it's fine.

0: Yeah, I'm writing this so I can record it.
1: Check 1, 2, check 1, 2.

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1: 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I'm Dr. Catherine Albrecht, back with a caution for swimmers after this.
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1: If a public pool smells strongly of chlorine, can you assume the water is germ-free? Not necessarily. While chlorine is effective at killing a wide variety of pathogens, it often takes time for it to do so. 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In fact, the more of these things that are in the water, the stronger the chlorine smell will be. A good rule of thumb is this. If the water smells strongly of chlorine, you might want to wait a day or two before diving in. I'm Dr. Catherine Albrecht for StartMail.com, the email program that keeps your communication safe from artificial intelligence.
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5: From the K-Talks Route 66 Broadband Weather Center, I'm Charles Dixon. Right now here in Needles it's clear and 97 degrees, with an overnight low around 88. Later today, sunny skies and a high near 117. Tomorrow looks sunny as well, with highs near 115 and lows near 87. Up in Bullhead, currently 99 and clear. Fort Mojave is also clear at 97. 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
1: Thanks for spending time with us. Welcome into Monday, August 3rd. Gordon Deal with Nicole Murray. Some of our top stories and headlines. Trump says the U.S. and Iran will meet for talks this afternoon. Wildfires in eastern Washington have forced tens of thousands to evacuate. Acting Attorney General Todd Blanche rescinds the anti-weaponization fund to clear the path for his nomination. Police say the gunman who killed three and wounded seven in Twin Falls, Idaho on Saturday acted alone. Spider-Man rakes in $355 million, second biggest North American opening in history. And a little boy's gesture after his father lost his truck and contractor tools in a Utah lightning strike. That story in about 20 minutes. 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The Odyssey, as you know, has been a big hit at the box office. Obsession, Backrooms, Project Hail Mary, and Michael, also big hits in 2026, too. And the newest Spider-Man movie looks certain to be a big hit after this weekend's $355 million debut. But that doesn't mean Hollywood is necessarily back. Here's Peter Kafka, chief correspondent at Business Insider. Peter, explain.
2: It's a great year for Hollywood by a lot of perspectives. You've got a lot of movies that have done enormous numbers, big ones like The Odyssey, which we expected to do very well. A lot of surprise hits earlier this year. Young men who'd started off making movies on YouTube broke through, like Obsessions and Backroom. So it's and revenue is up this year compared to last year for Hollywood in general. So people are very excited about that. That's the good news.
1: Right. But there's a however here in your voice.
2: Yes. The however is, people are not going to the movies with anything like the frequency they used to. Even in a year when the movies are doing relatively well, AMC, the world's largest theater chain, said attendance was down 26%.
1: Wow.
2: Compared to 2019. And that's an important date because we're comparing that to sort of the pre-pandemic years. The pandemic obviously rocked Hollywood, and it's still recovering from that. But what that number from AMC shows you is that even if we compare this to sort of where Hollywood was at pre-pandemic, it's still down a huge number. And in general, attendance has been down since about 2002. Year after year, fewer people go to the movies, no matter what movies we talk about.
1: Man, I did not think it went back that far. We're talking about a decline of really 24 years in a row, essentially.
2: Wow. Basically. I mean, again, it falls off during the pandemic. It's been bouncing back since then, but the overall arc is down. And I don't think it should be a huge surprise. 2002 essentially is when the internet became broadly distributed across America. And I think there's a direct correlation there.
1: What about a lack of originality or perhaps lack of quality? Has that played a role in this?
2: That's the thing. People like to complain any given year about, you know, say that people aren't coming to the movies, and they'll name a reason that suits their priors. Too many sequels, too many superhero movies. Mm-hmm. It's too woke. Whatever the thing is that you don't like about movies, they'll use as an excuse. But I think the real argument is no, people just don't go to the movies as much as they did. You can argue that the internet and this trend sort of create a doom loop where people go to the movies less often. So Hollywood concentrates the kinds of its bets on certain kinds of movies, which makes people who don't. Well, you know, they were making a lot of superhero movies for a long time because that's what was reliably bringing people in. That meant they weren't making other kinds of movies that might have continued to bring people to the theaters. But however you get there, I think it's pretty common sense that if you have a lot of alternatives to entertain yourselves, you will spend less time going to the movies.
1: Yeah. We're speaking with Peter Kafka, chief correspondent at Business Insider. His story is called Even the Odyssey and Spider-Man Can't Save Hollywood. So with fewer people attending, I mean, what does this mean for Hollywood?
2: Well, for the movie theaters, for the theater chains, they have been responding by raising ticket prices and also the prices you pay for concessions. If you've been to the movies, you know exactly what I'm talking about. So they're making more per customer. That has worked pretty well for them. For the studios, the people who make the movies, it's a real tough question. One response would be, if people are only going to go to massive mega event movies, that's all we're going to make, in the hopes of getting people to come see our massive mega event, that is obviously easier said than done, and it concentrates all your risk. Another way to go about it is say, all right, we're going to make lots of different kinds of movies. We know that not all of them are going to hit, and what we're going to do is find ways to make them cheaper so we can afford to make more bets. And I think you're going to see some studios trying that.
1: Wow. You touched on it, but like for the studios, we've also got rising costs, right? So how does that factor in here?
2: Well, the studios are constantly trying to reduce those costs, right? That's one of the reasons Los Angeles is in such bad shape right now, is they've all been, film production has been leaving Los Angeles for Canada, for Atlanta, for London, for the rest of Europe for a long time. That is going to continue. It's obviously part of the AI discussion. Can we figure out how to use AI to reduce our costs one way or another? Depending on how you look at AI, that's either a good idea or a terrifying one.
1: Thanks, Peter. Peter Kafka, chief correspondent at Business Insider. Hey, if you've missed anything from today's show, there's an easy way to catch up. All you have to do is tell Alexa, Siri, or Google to play This Morning with Gordon Deal. 20 minutes now in front of the hour. Coming up next, the song that unites angry baseball managers and umpires.
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14: This is Case Rocks.
1: Yeah, well, you kind of get the sense sometimes those guys are looking for that, right?
15: That's true. And to Cleveland we go now, where not even a bench-clearing brawl could stop the grounds crew from doing their job. Tempers flared between the hometown Guardians and the Arizona Diamondbacks after some unwritten rules were broken in the sixth inning. Benches emptied, and there was a lot of pushing and shoving around home plate, but it was interrupted by Mother Nature. As rain was pouring down, the game was going into a rain delay, and out came the grounds crew rolling the tarp over the infield, forcing the brawlers to clear out to make way. Social media commenters had plenty of laughs. Some said baseball should employ this strategy for every fight as a de-escalation tactic. Others said they should have just tarped over the combatants and let them crawl their way out.
1: I thought that was going to happen a couple of times. Looked like the guys were a little slow to get out of the way weren't that interested in getting out of the way.
15: Yeah, well, I guess they were, you know, sort of laser focused on, you know, whatever kind of dumb reason that they were fighting here was. Didn't see it coming.
1: The interesting thing would have been if there were actually punches thrown, like if this was not just some, you know, finger pointing dust up, guys were wrestling and all that stuff.
15: Yeah.
1: Then what would the grounds crew have done?
15: Yeah.
1: Tarped them over?
15: Yeah. What happens when the tarp runs into two guys punching each other?
1: Right.
15: You know, who gives in that situation?
1: That's right.
15: Yeah. I do not know. But yeah, these are two things, both of these situations, I don't think I've ever seen before in all my years of watching baseball.
1: Very strange. And God bless America.
15: Yeah.
1: You take your cap off for.
15: Well, and some people were saying in the comments that you're not really required to take your cap off or even pause for God Bless America.
1: Yeah.
15: You're not required to. Something that most people do is a sign of respect.
1: Right.
15: But you're not really required to. So they, you know, they could have kept on arguing, but it would have been a bad look, I think.
1: Even worse if only one had taken a cap off.
15: Right.
1: Yeah.
15: Yeah.
1: Very awkward.
15: Yeah, for sure.
1: Thanks, Mike. Welcome back, by the way.
15: Thank you.
1: 13 minutes now in front of the hour.
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19: Picture this if you can. As crowded as Highway 95 is now, with a road widening project, every equipment, every dump truck coming in, all the material in and out, wouldn't that be a recipe for disaster?
20: Yeah, that's what I'm saying. I think that the Arcadia Boulevard project that runs north, south, parallel east of Highway 95 is the most feasible thing, because they can be building that while we're all doing Highway 95 when it opens up, just like blow up.
18: So just be happy. We're smart enough to carry an intelligent conversation without all the ads. 1340 AM, Renegade Radio.
0: Arizona News Audio. Federal officials released a plan for dealing with Colorado River water shortages that will likely mean reductions to Arizona, California, and Nevada during severe drought, but not the upper basin states. State officials on both sides of the aisle don't like it. Casa Grande House Republican Teresa Martinez says that's not right.
21: I am disappointed. In the initial report, the devil is in the details, so we'll have to wait until next week to really dive in and understand exactly what we're looking at.
0: Protesters staged a tree sit-in to stop the demolition of a cottonwood grove to build the border wall on the Arizona-Mexico border. A construction worker was critically hurt in Tempe Friday morning.
22: A man fell 30 to 40 feet from a catwalk at an industrial work site in the area.
0: Police officer Lindsay Fernandez says that several stories not clear what led to the fall. The Slide Rock swimming area is closed till the end of September. Heavy rain washed ash and debris from the pocket fire burn scar into Oak Creek. Connie Weber, Arizona News Audio.
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5: It's O'Connor and Company this Monday, third day of August from the Relief Actors Studios. Coming up, Hans von Spakovsky, 30 minutes from now. We'll talk about all that motor voter stuff, what the Justice Department can compel New Jersey to do, and all the other blue states who claim they don't want to hand over voter registration information, and more. Coming up with Hans von, say it with me, everybody, Hans von Spakovsky. That's coming up in 30 minutes. Joining us right now, Reardon Sully Sullivan, longtime Montgomery County, Maryland resident. Montgomery County is a very populous, affluent suburb of Washington, D.C. It shares the border with Maryland and the District of Columbia, a big rural region out on the way to Frederick County. Beautiful place. I lived there for many, many years when I lived right there on the border of Washington, D.C. and Maryland. And Sully Sullivan is the candidate for Montgomery County Council District 1. I think I said erroneously that you were running for county executive earlier in the program. I meant County Council District 1, and you're the former chair of the Montgomery County and Republican Party. Sully, good morning, my friend. Good to talk to you, sir.
6: Good morning, sir. Thank you for having me on.
5: Listen, there's a lot of issues facing voters in Montgomery County right now, and a lot of them are the same issues that are facing every person living in a similar suburban rural area all across this country, right near a major metroplex, where the bad ideas from the city start to bleed out into the suburbs. We've seen that creep all around the D.C. area. Montgomery County is sort of ground zero for that. But some of these ideas they're now talking about are absolutely insane, including a new bill proposed by your opponent here that has to do with housing discrimination. Apparently, if you're a landlord and you're renting your property and the person who you're renting to does not have proof of citizenship or any kind of ID that verifies they're in the country legally, you're not allowed to refuse their tenancy. That would be housing discrimination. Are you kidding me, Sully?
6: What they're doing is absolutely crazy. They don't understand the business. They don't understand what brings businesses to Montgomery County or to any metropolitan sector. If you can't make money and protect your property, you're going to leave. Money has feet. When they impose these really crazy laws, then the people who have these properties are going to say, I'm not going to play anymore, and they're going to go someplace where they can conduct business the way that they want to conduct business, make a profit, and protect the property.
5: So they're calling this housing discrimination. I would think as a landlord, if you can't verify somebody's citizenship, that's like reason number one where you can decline renting your property out to them. How are they justifying this?
6: Oh, the thing is, they can't. That's the erroneous thing. If you can't justify someone's citizenship, you can't verify their credit worthiness, why would you rent to them? It just, again, doesn't
5: right.
6: make sense. But they're doing this from the point of view of, hey, we want votes from the people who, which interesting enough, if you can't verify your citizenship, how can you vote? But it just goes around in circles.
5: So what's the domino effect here in terms of housing in Montgomery County? I know there's a growing homeless and criminal vagrancy problem happening there. And I know that landlords are already burdened by regulations and various, provisions that they have to follow. What do you anticipate if they pass this? And I'm sure that they probably will, since Democrats dominate this board.
6: unfortunately, the whole affordability here in Montgomery County, and I think a lot of places across the nation, is a real problem. And they keep imposing these laws and raising taxes and making it harder for homeowners or just anyone to live in these metropolitan areas. For example, in Montgomery County, they were trying to originally raise the property tax by 12% is what the county executive proposed. And then the county council supposedly did us a favor and got it down to like 4.7%. However, the rate of inflation in the area was only like 2.7%. So they keep raising the taxes to the point where it's going to be unaffordable. And again, those people who either have property will leave, and the people who have means will leave. And again, these folks who have been elected, these Democrats who have been elected, they don't understand that.
5: Well, and they keep demanding higher taxes, higher taxes, higher taxes. They keep removing provisions that allowed property tax owners to, you know, I know that they've now planned on eliminating an income tax offset credit that they used to be able to employ to offset the high cost of property taxes in Montgomery County. But they never look at their spending. There are some major, major ballooning spending going on right now in Montgomery County, and I'm not quite sure what the residents of Montgomery County are getting for all that money.
6: Well, neither are we, and that's why last year I started a group called Control MoCo Spending, and we actually gathered 14,000 signatures to get a measure on the ballot to require the county to review spending before increasing above the rate of inflation. The basic idea is all the people, we have to live within the budget. We have to live within our means. Shouldn't the county council, if before you raise taxes, get rid of some of the legacy programs that aren't working? Classic example that we found was the bus system. The bus system, you go around Montgomery County, you see these large 40-foot-long buses with four people in them. We're like, well, that doesn't make any sense. We should be using smaller, more efficient buses and not clogging up the road. We did a FOIA request, and we found out that the bus system is only 28% utilized and costs over $13 per mile to operate. Why are we doing this?
5: Insanity. Absolute insanity. And you're right. Whenever you're driving around, you always see these buses that are virtually empty. But you got to have the buses, and they're giant buses as well. So, Sully, sort of zoom out for me a little bit here, because you know, you're trying to run for a seat in, again, a county that is sadly dominated by Democrat politicians. And it seems hopeless sometimes for, you know, conservatives or Republicans or just people that sort of march from a slightly different path than the far left in this country to be able to gain politically in such an environment. What are you hearing when you're going door to door, when you're talking to voters? Are you starting to hear from people that they want to break out of this pattern of behavior? Because you're not just talking for our listeners in Montgomery County, Maryland, but this entire region, D.C., but also, you know, you could be in Dallas, you could be in Atlanta, you could be in Detroit, and it's the same story over and over again. How do you break through?
6: I offer the solution is common sense. Whenever you talk to people, and I do spend a lot of time talking to people, we focus on the 80-20 issues, the things that affect people at their kitchen table, and that's pretty universal. Taxes are a universal problem. And the idea, whether you're in Dallas, Detroit, or Washington, D.C., you need to control spending so that the property taxes don't continue to rise with reckless abandon. And I mean, there's basic things that I think the typical voter wants common sense and a little, I'd say, affordability and accountability back in government. I think it's time.
5: So in this provision that you've put forth to limit the spending in the county, and it seems pretty simple, you know, you can't spend more than the rate of inflation, which, by the way, is typical for any household budget. You know, if I'm spending more than I'm bringing in, I can't demand a raise from my boss to accommodate the extra money I'm spending. That's basically what these guys do. They spend more than they're bringing in, and then they raise our taxes, which is demanding a raise, basically, from us. How would you employ this right now? How, if you were to be able to pass this provision for limiting and curbing county spending, is this an amendment to the county constitution, or how does it work?
6: Again, something that's pretty universal. We can actually put a provision in the county charter that says the county council cannot raise spending higher than the rate of inflation unless there's a unanimous vote to override it. If it was a major issue, world war or something, then you could say, okay, we need to raise taxes. All 11 members agree we can do that. But for the most part, for most years, we should be able to live within our budget. And there should be no excuse to not be able to live within our budget.
5: Well, and in the meantime, you've got, back to this housing discrimination based on immigration or citizenship status. It's mind-boggling. So if you're a property owner, if you're a landlord, if you're renting out your place, they're raising your property taxes. They're increasing spending, which affects your taxes as well. And it also affects the cost of living in the county. And then they tell you and demand that you can't discern when you're renting out your property whether you want to rent to non-citizens or not. And are you even allowed to ask for documentation and proof of identification when you're renting out your property? I mean, how are they supposed to enforce this ridiculous bill?
6: They can't. And this is where, we have some council members who are legislating from inside, a bubble. They read something and, we need to do this. Another thing that they've done is they put rent caps. So, again, what's going to happen to a landlord or any business owner with rent caps? They're going to say, guess what? I can't make any money. I can move to a neighboring jurisdiction, and I can actually make a profit. I can protect my property, and my business will grow. And some people who are making these laws just plainly don't have any common sense and don't get it.
5: Well, and the council member who proposed this, Kristen Mink in Montgomery County, said that citizenship or documentation doesn't tell you anything about how a person is going to be as a tenant. It seems to me that if you know a person has already broken our laws with regard to our border and our visa and citizenship requirements to come into this country, and then you remain in this country, so you're breaking those laws too. And if you've got income to pay rent, I'm guessing you're working in this country, so you're breaking those laws too. If you know for a fact that you're renting your property out to someone who consistently breaks the laws of our country, it seems to me you should be able to say, yeah, you know what? You're probably going to break the rules in this building. You're going to break the rules in my home. I'm not going to rent to you.
6: And you're probably, at the end of the day, you're probably not going to pay rent. Let's go right there. Okay. So if you're not going to pay rent, why should I rent from you?
5: The tenant's going to, what are you going to do to me? It's not like you can't kick me out of your home and your apartment if you can't even kick me out of the country. Sully Sullivan, we got to leave it there. Tell people how they can support your campaign there.
6: Well, again, I'm running for county council in Montgomery County, District 1. Please visit my website at ReardonSullivanFormoco.com, and that's F-O-R. 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Also, we have the Stop the Spend ballot petition to limit spending in the county, and the website for that is ControlMocoSpending.com.
5: There it is. I've known Mr. Sullivan for many years. He's a really good man. He works tirelessly for common sense causes in Montgomery County, which are few and far between, sadly, but he's always on the right side of them. Mr. Sullivan, Reardon, Sully, thanks for joining us. Always good to talk to you, my friend.
6: Well, thank you for having me, and have a great day.
5: You too. All right. 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

0: Listen, coming up in our 8 o'clock hour, we're going to talk to cybersecurity expert Morgan Wright. He has worked with the federal government, Justice Department, the Pentagon. He's consulted with them. He's forgotten more about cybersecurity than most people in this town will ever know. And we want to sort of tap into his expertise on this very confusing story, frankly, coming out of Minnesota. Last week, the 26th, 27th of July, there was a coordinated cyber attack over 30 different municipal water systems across Minnesota. Why Minnesota, right? The Minnesota IT Services, Minute, described it as a coordinated incident affecting systems used for remote monitoring and control of equipment, including programmable logic controllers and related industrial controls. State, local, and federal agencies, including the FBI, have all responded to this. Now, what's interesting is somewhere along the line, there was an attribution to Iran as being the culprit behind this. Now, I don't know about you, and I don't get me wrong, I have no doubt that Iran is capable of cyber terror attacks against this country or most countries, but I don't know if you've noticed this, but whenever anything bad happens, or if there's a cyber attack, or if there's a hack in this country, when Donald Trump is the president, whatever country out there would be the most politically damaging to Donald Trump to attribute the cyber attack to, that's who all the experts tell you is responsible. In other words, the hack of the DNC during the 2016 election. Well, Trump is cozy with Putin and Russia. We're trying to push the Russian collusion narrative. There it is. Russia's responsible for the hack. And all the experts will tell you that. I mean, those are the same experts, of course, who told you that the Hunter Biden laptop was also a Russian disinformation campaign. And well, that was a lie. But that's what the experts will tell you. And now suddenly, this latest cyber attack on water systems in Minnesota is attributed to Iranians. Because Iranians have always been at the top of the list of cyber attacks. There was a time, by the way, when China, and I have no doubt China is hacking our systems, but not our voting systems, except when Kamala Harris tells you China's hacking our voting systems, or Joe Biden tells you China's hacking our voting systems. But 2 weeks ago, when President Trump told you that China was hacking our voting systems, then they said, oh, no, China doesn't do that. But there is no definitive forensic attribution right now by the U.S. government that Iran carried out this cyber attack. Officials and investigators, apparently, this is according to the New York Times, described the link as preliminary or likely based on patterns rather than actual released technical proof, like specific malware signatures, infrastructure, claimed responsibility. Last I checked, Antifa loves to mess around in the state of Minnesota, right? Last I checked, every left-wing terror group, from environmentalists to Black Lives Matter to the anti-ICE Corps, they're all hanging out in Minnesota. And these are all groups who would love to mess and with our basic systems and way of life in this country. They're anarchists. They want to burn it all down. Why would Iran be targeting Minnesota? And by the way, why is Minnesota, of all places, vulnerable compared to other states? I would think that if Iran could cyber attack some of the systems in this country at the municipal level, maybe they'd target some state other than Minnesota, unless Minnesota has such lax security systems in place because of their bad leadership that they left themselves the most vulnerable. I don't know. There's a lot of questions here, though, aren't there? The president, by the way, the president speculated, and he probably shouldn't speculate. But I got to think that the president of the United States, the commander in chief who gets a daily intelligence briefing, probably speculates at moments like this from a position of knowledge and wisdom, I would hope. But here's what the president had to say about these cyber attacks over the weekend. Let's play that clip one.
1: Today, I just want to mention that we heard in Minnesota there was a cyber attack. Are they blaming it on Iran? I don't think so. I think I blame it on Minnesota because they're grossly incompetent. There was a cyber attack of 30 water plants, and I would blame it on Minnesota and the governor, the corrupt governor of Minnesota. They like to say, oh, it's Iran. Iran should be so lucky. Iran's got bigger problems than worrying about Minnesota.
0: So I've tried to drill down on this. And again, it could be Iran. I don't know. All right. Unlike the New York Times and other people who are just reporting verbatim that this was Iran who did the cyber attack. And then they're pointing out this group of hackers called Cyber Avengers, but the E in Avengers, the first E, is spelled with the number 3. It's tied to the IRGC Cyber Electronic Command. I don't know. And that command has previously targeted U.S. water systems, and that makes sense, right? Like U.S. systems, not some local municipal system. But according to the New York Times, Washington Post, they reported that U.S. and state officials, intelligence agencies, and people familiar with the investigation assess Iran as the probable cause. And local officials, like the mayor of Brom, Minnesota, has amplified that. Well, why would the local mayor of the municipality whose water system screwed up and got all messed up would immediately say, well, yeah, it's Iran? And why would the New York Times hang their hat on a local mayor in some city, Brom, Minnesota, as the source? There has been no official statement from any of the official agencies that handle these things. And maybe we should just keep an open mind. We'll talk to Morgan Wright. He's an expert on this. He joins us in our 8 o'clock hour. 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

0: breaking news this hour from Town Hall. I'm Rich Thomason. Ferocious wind-driven wildfires have laid waste to entire neighborhoods in eastern Washington state. The Spokane area, especially hard hit, hundreds of homes are no more.
1: Residents in 5,000 homes were forced to evacuate as wildfires remain uncontained in eastern Washington state. Some 600 homes, businesses, and other buildings have been destroyed. Wildfires have burned more than 8 square miles around Spokane and are among a dozen wildfires across the western U.S. The federal response team from California has been called in to help with the 3 Washington state blazes. I'm Donna Water.
0: Devastating flooding has washed out roads, resulting in numerous high water rescues in and around Surrey County, northwestern North Carolina, some nearby areas of Virginia affected as well. Acting Attorney General Todd Blanche has formally terminated President Trump's $1.8 billion anti-weaponization fund. The move follows weeks of talks with a couple of Republican senators. They had been blocking his Attorney General nomination. With talks expected to resume today, President Trump says he has paused plans for a major attack on Iran.
2: I was asked to by Saudi Arabia, by UAE, and by Qatar, and by Iran.
0: It would have been the largest such attack since World War II, according to the president.
2: We were all set to go. It's about at this time right now. And it would have been a massive attack.
0: Oil prices tumbled following word that the attack was off. The first Republican woman from Texas to be elected to the U.S. House, where she had served almost 3 decades, has died. Former Congresswoman Kay Granger died over the weekend. She was 83. On Wall Street, the Dow is up more than 645 points. More on these stories, townhall.com.
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8: 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Right now here in Needles, it's clear and 90 degrees, with the overnight low near 88. Sunny skies today with a high near 117. And tomorrow stays sunny with a high around 115 and a low near 87. 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
13: And we are live here always on our flagship station, WMAL, from Washington, D.C. That's still where this show originates across the country. But today, we're physically in our beautiful AM 950, FM 94.9, The Answer Studios in Orlando, Florida, of all places. Long story on how I got here, but I thank Tony and Lou and the whole team here at the station for accommodating me this morning. And as Rush Limbaugh used to say, it doesn't matter where I am. What was it he used to say? But as long as you're there, or wherever it is, the show goes on. So here we are in beautiful Orlando. I'm only sorry that I can't go to Epcot, one of my favorite places, except when it's owned by, you know, those insane people at the Disney Corporation. Good morning, O'Connor and Company from the Relief Factor Studios. Coming up in the next hour, Morgan Wright, as I mentioned, he is an expert on cybersecurity. We're going to talk about this supposed attack from Iran and what other systems in this country might be vulnerable to cyber attack. That's coming up. But joining us right now, friend of the program, we speak with him once a week, right here, every week at this time. He is our legal expert, senior legal fellow at Advancing American Freedom, the one and only Hans von Spakovsky. Hans, good morning. Thanks for joining us.
14: Thanks for having me, Larry.
13: I don't know if you heard earlier, I was talking about this Politico article. The Politico article about the New Jersey voter rolls, here's the headline. It's the honor system, in quotes. New Jersey's non-citizen voter registration brings private worries into the open. You've been talking about this, Hans. This is automatic motor voter registration, no checks, and no actual control.
14: No, and it's even worse because, remember, the 6,600 aliens that they found on the voter rolls, these were aliens who were actually honest when they went to DMV and they checked. They checked the box saying, I'm not a U.S. citizen, and yet New Jersey registered them to vote anyway. What we don't know is how many more aliens are on the rolls who actually said, no, yes, I'm a U.S. citizen. And because they do no verification, that's easy to do and easy to get away with.
13: Hans, also, the article points out that they've been doing this automatic registration at the Motor Vehicles Agency in New Jersey since 2018. These numbers, the 6,600, which you said was a very lowball number, this only encompasses June 23 to June 24. So you're talking about another, what, 5-6 years worth of registration that they refuse to release.
14: That's right. Yeah, so, yeah. And remember, we're talking about New Jersey, but other blue states like Illinois, California, they all also have automatic voter registration. And those are all states that provide driver's licenses, not just to aliens here legally, but also to aliens who are here illegally.
13: Mikey Sherrill, the governor, has said out of one side of her mouth that she wants to be completely transparent and to get to the bottom of this. And then out of the other side of the mouth, she is refusing to hand over the state's voter rolls to the Department of Justice. And she claims that she wants to protect the private information.

0: enforcement power gives them the right to look at the statewide voter registration list to check, are they taking people off who are dead, who've moved out of state, and are they making sure aliens are not registered to vote?
1: Harmeet Dhillon, who runs the Civil Rights Division of the Justice Department, that's right. Where these voting issues fall under. That's where you used to work, Hans. She wants to pursue this. What's the next step then for Ms. Dhillon to be able to pursue this?
0: Well, she's obviously going to have to file a federal lawsuit. Now, I will tell you that she's been having a tough time, frankly, because of bad federal judges, mostly Biden judges, Obama judges, who keep refusing to enforce those federal laws and keep refusing to force states to turn over their voter lists. All those decisions are going to have to be appealed. They eventually, I think, will get to the U.S. Supreme Court. And like so many other cases we have seen in many other areas, once they get to the Supreme Court actually enforces the law and overturns many of these injunctions.
1: Hans, while this is going on and we see the results of the four disastrous years at our border with regard to illegal immigration under Joe Biden and now Democrats' calls to abolish ICE, which is the one agency that would enforce those laws with regard to illegal immigrants, we're now, I'm sure you saw the harrowing scenes in Spain or in the Spanish enclave of that island just north of Morocco. What's your assessment of what's going on over there and what it tells us about our immigration and border issues over here in this country?
0: Well, it was something like 60,000, I think, is the number of Africans that suddenly swarmed over the border. Spain is experiencing now what we experienced during the Biden administration. Those swarms of aliens coming in, you can pull up the videos. Remember, the same thing happening on our southern border. And remember, this is such a serious issue that many other EU countries, Italy, for example, have suspended the 1985 treaty that allows people to move freely throughout Europe. As you know from your trips over there, you no longer have to stop at the borders between Spain and Portugal, France, etc. The situation is so threatening that many countries have suspended that agreement. And that tells you, like I said, what a dangerous situation this is.
1: Right. Basically, the European Union operates not too dissimilar to the United States, where if you can cross our border and get into New Mexico, you can basically, if you can get there, you can go anywhere you want. I mean, the Biden administration actually paid for you to fly to certain states for their own, I think, census and apportionment reasons. But it would be the same thing there. So you get into Spain and you've got a ticket to Germany. You've got a ticket to, you know, Belgium. What freedom do the countries have there to be able to suspend that? And what do they do then? They demand you have to go through a passport identification system or what is it that they do in terms of moving freely?
0: If Spain doesn't get this under control, and if these countries keep this suspension in place, they may once again have to set up border control stations along, for example, all the major highways leading in between these countries. They won't have any choice, but they'll have to do that if Spain doesn't get their borders under control.
1: Is there any doubt that the next election or the next couple of elections could see the U.S. right back to where we were and we'd see these same images with our border control and our border situation?
0: Look, open borders is the official policy of the Democratic Party these days, even if they don't say so. And it certainly is the policy of the Democratic Socialists, who have been gaining control of the Democratic Party. And almost everything that the president has done, President Trump, he's done through executive actions. That's why we actually have our border under control now. That could be reversed on the first day that a Democratic president gets into office, and I have no doubt it would be.
1: Right. Yeah, because no laws have changed. No laws have changed. It's just the president is enforcing the law. Hans von Spakovsky, he's the senior legal fellow at Advancing American Freedom. Hans, we got more in the news, so you're going to stick with us. But real fast, one more thing on this border issue. This guy, Abdul al-Sayed, who's trying to get the Democrat nomination.

0: and they're in Michigan. Their primary, I think, is tomorrow. He was asked, you know, will you want to abolish ICE? Who then would enforce the laws? And he said, well, I want to go back to the days of the INS, Immigration Naturalization Services. Can you explain how moronic that story is? Because you were sort of at the DOJ when the whole ICE, DHS, everything sort of got redone under immigration. Does that make any sense to say abolish ICE but reinstitute INS?
1: No, because ICE is the INS. They just changed the name and brought it in under the now huge Department of Homeland Security. So that's a ridiculous statement by that candidate.
0: The idea of abolishing ICE, which again is kind of the position now for the Democrats, there's a few who will step up and say, no, we just want to reform ICE. Is there any other agency then, if they did abolish ICE or if they defunded ICE or if they told ICE that they're no longer, is there any other agency that is empowered to enforce immigration laws, and if they encounter an illegal immigrant or a criminal, that they could then put them through the process of deportation?
1: No, that would severely handicap the ability of the federal government to control our borders. And as Ronald Reagan once said, if you don't control your borders, you are not a nation.
0: Yeah. So when they say abolish ICE, what they're really saying is stop enforcing our immigration laws. They just don't want enforcement.
1: Right.
0: Yeah.
1: All right. It's just like they're defund the police.
0: Hans von Spakovsky joins us, continues in the next segment, because we got to get an update on Acting Attorney General Todd Blanche, what's involved in getting the deal so that the Senate actually confirms him, and the mystery of the reflecting pool got even more mysterious this weekend. We'll get into it coming up next on O'Connor and Company.
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1: It's continuing with Hans von Spakovsky here as we discuss the latest legal news, Justice Department news. He's our senior legal fellow over at Advancing American Freedom. Hans, it looks like there's been a deal reached here between John Cornyn, an outgoing senator in Texas, and Tom Tillis, outgoing senator from Kentucky, specifically, is it Kentucky? I think he's from Kentucky. With regard to the North Carolina, Kentucky, I can't remember. Hans, Tom Tillis. Oh, well. Anyway, the point is...
2: Tom Tillis, North Carolina.
1: North Carolina. It is North Carolina. It has to do with the anti-weaponization fund. This, of course, we've discussed this in the past. The president, his rights were violated. His tax returns were released. He sued the IRS. They reached an agreement, and part of that agreement was an anti-weaponization fund that other people who have had the government weaponized against them and against their civil rights could actually dip into this fund. By the way, settlement funds like that are not outside of the norms, right? I remember the Pigford settlement. There was also a settlement that was done for Native Americans with the Department of Agriculture as well. Is there anything sort of bizarre or outside the lines about this anti-weaponization fund?
2: No. And, you know, what's interesting about this, basically he's getting the votes of Senator Cornyn and Tillis because he said, well, we're not going to put into place this weaponization fund. But everybody seems to forget there is a permanent appropriation over at the Treasury Department called the Judgment Fund. It never gets any publicity. That Judgment Fund can be called upon and used at any time by the U.S. Justice Department to pay off judgments against the government and, most importantly, Larry, to settle cases. In other words, you know, if a lawyer sends a letter to the Justice Department saying, hey, I'm representing Joe Smith, he's going to sue you because of government misbehavior. If the Justice Department decides, oh, you know, that's a legitimate claim, we should settle the case before he files suit, the Justice Department can do that. And all they have to do is send a notice over to the Judgment Fund at the Treasury Department and say, you know, send me $100,000. I'm using it to settle this case. That has been in place for decades and could still be used by the administration.
1: The concern apparently was the people who were persecuted in their minds by the Justice Department with regard to January 6th. And I know people who went out of pocket. They weren't even on the Capitol grounds the day of January 6th, but because they worked for the Trump administration, they had to lawyer up to the tunes of $500,000 to just deal with the subpoenas from Liz Cheney's hearing. Basically, they could come and they could dip into this fund because the government sort of, you know, put them through the ringer on January 6th. That's what Senator Cornyn was concerned about. They've reached some accommodation. Is there anything you can shed, any light you can shed on this? Apparently, they wanted a document from would-be Attorney General Blanche saying that this fund is not going to happen.
2: Yeah, they wanted a written agreement that this particular fund, $1.8 billion, something like that, was not going to be set up, was not going to be used. And Blanche agreed to do that. Like I said, though, that doesn't mean that at some point in the future, if somebody's got a legitimate claim against the government for what happened to them, that they can't still sue the Justice Department, for example, under federal civil rights statutes, and try to get a judgment against the government. And if I was a lawyer representing one of those people you just described, I'd be getting ready to do that.
1: Finally, there seems to be a bizarre story. There's this former Olympian, David Hearn, who was arrested for damaging the reflecting pool. Jeanine Pirro, the U.S. attorney in the district, is now looking to drop those charges, saying that it appears that there was a flawed installation of the reflecting pool, despite do we know what the details of this are? And why do we get these official announcements of arrests and all of this after, you know, shouldn't they investigate these things before the fact?
2: Well, in this case, apparently they did further investigation and now they're blaming the contractor for doing it. I have kind of a different take on this, Larry. I think this really shows the high standard of professionalism and ethics of the U.S. Attorney, Gina Pirro, because as soon as she discovered that, in fact, there was no justification for this prosecution, she went to the court and filed a motion telling the court about this. I can guarantee you that if this was still the Biden administration and they were pursuing somebody on a political basis, the fact that they realized they didn't have any evidence would not prevent them from continuing to pursue the case.
1: Thank you, Hans. Always a great conversation. We'll talk to you next Monday.
2: Thanks for having me.
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6: 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As crowded as Highway 95 is now, with our road widening project, every clip, every no trucks coming in, all the material in and out, wouldn't that be a recipe for disaster?
7: Yeah, that's what I'm saying. I think that the Arcadia Boulevard project that runs north, south, parallel east of Highway 95 is the most feasible thing, because they could be building that while we're all doing Highway 95 when it opens up, just like, whoa.
4: So just be happy. We're smart enough to carry an intelligent conversation without all the ads. 1340 AM, Renegade Radio.
8: Arizona News Audio, more extreme heat in the desert starting the work week with temperatures going down in the next few days. Gabriela Harrow with the National Weather Service says most won't notice.
9: The issue is that the humidity levels are actually going to go up a little bit, so it's actually going to feel a bit more uncomfortable as we head throughout the upcoming week.
8: Marking 6 months since her mother's disappearance, today's show anchor Savannah Guthrie wrote over the weekend that she and her family are begging for help, hoping to give her mother a proper send-off. Pima County Sheriff Chris Nanos telling us last week, solving the crime doesn't necessarily mean identifying suspects.
10: Our role isn't to find somebody to convict. Our role is to find what happened here. And if it results in the arrest and conviction, so be it. But that's not our role.
8: Mesa police handling the investigation in Gilbert, where a man allegedly stabbed three people, two fatally, before police shot him to death inside a home there. What led up to the incident, unclear. Guardians beat the Diamondbacks 5-0. Jeff Scott, Arizona News Audio.
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7: Coming up in the next hour here on O'Connor and Company from the Relief Factor Studios today, coming at you from AM 950, The Answer in Orlando, Florida. It's beautiful down here right now. Coming up in the next hour, Morgan Wright, cybersecurity experts, worked with DOJ, with DHS, with the Pentagon. Talk about these hacks that we've just endured there with the Minnesota water systems, other states as well, apparently. Talk about our vulnerabilities there and whether we can actually pinpoint if it did come from Iran or what have you. That's coming up in the next hour. Right now, we're joined by Maryland Delegate Nip Kiki. He's also running for state Senate. I hesitate to say that because it means your opponent has the right to come on with equal time. But you know what? I live in your district, Delegate Kiki, so I'd be pleased to have your opponent on. I'll have plenty of questions for them about how to make my life better. Delegate Nick Kiki, thanks for joining us today.
8: Good morning. Great to be with you.
7: Well, and of course, listeners of this program will recognize you because for many years you were the minority leader for the Republicans in the House of Delegates there in Annapolis. And, you know, it's a pretty good gig. You work 90 days. That's the legislative session. Then you go home to your regular life. So how happy are you that your governor, Wes Moore, and the Democrats have called a special session in the middle of summer, in the height of tourist season, in Annapolis, so that you can go and re-gerrymander the state? You must be thrilled.
8: Well, I hate to say it, but unfortunately, in Maryland, the gerrymandering has been going on for a very long time. Maryland was one of the first states in the nation to basically put the screws to fairness, eliminate all idea of free elections, and make most of the districts in the state rigged for a very long time.
7: Yeah.
8: Basically, this is like the last twist of the screw to just eliminate all opportunity for any independent voice in our congressional districts. So it's very disheartening. You know, I love Maryland. I love the people of this state. But unfortunately, the politics has really, really become something that is really unfortunate at this time.
7: That said, in the last 20 years, the voters of Maryland have actually found fit to elect 2 different Republican governors. People forget that, including 2-term Governor Larry Hogan. And under Governor Larry Hogan, there was an attempt to re-gerrymander. And I thought that this had all been settled, Nick Kiki. I thought that the courts were involved. I thought that they sort of figured out that you just can't squeeze more blood out of the stone in Maryland here when it comes to districting out the last remaining Republican districts. So what am I missing here?
8: No, you're right. Unfortunately, it seems like the people who are leading the state at this time are more like political activists than legislative leaders. And what they're doing is ignoring what a court judge in Maryland, who, by the way, worked for Barbara Mikulski, one of the most longest and most senior U.S. senators, Democrat, very liberal. Democrat. This judge, we all believe to be a very liberal Democrat. But she scolded the Maryland legislature and said, you know, you just can't do whatever you want. You have to have some regard for the voters and allow voters to have a voice in our election process. And because of that, very partisan maps were redrawn, and it preserved a Republican member of Congress, and it made another district a little bit fairer, I would say, under the right circumstances, a Republican could win. So the most partisan maps were rejected because of a liberal Democrat judge. Here we are now in Annapolis, basically on the verge of passing a constitutional amendment that would eliminate common sense from our election process and allow the legislature full autonomy to create the most partisan maps in the country.
7: And it really doesn't have to do with the demand of the voters of Maryland asking for this. This has to do with the Democrats, and most specifically the governor, just wanting to check a box with the national party. Gavin Newsom did this. Abigail Spanberger tried to do it in Virginia famously. But this has to do with other states and trying to help out Hakeem Jeffries and Chuck Schumer more than it has to do with what's best for Marylanders.
8: Yeah, so our governor obviously has his eye on a run for the White House in the very near future. And there's sort of a clamoring among those candidates who are looking at national office to appease, you know, the political winds that are blowing at this time. But I would, you know, mention, you know, they say, the governor says, this is about fairness, Republicans are doing it. Well, that's bogus. You know, in Nebraska and Indiana, Republicans rejected the most partisan forms of gerrymandering. They said no, frankly, over Donald Trump's objections, which I don't agree with Donald Trump on this one. A lot of those Republicans lost their reelection because of it. Yes. You can push the edge a little bit with redistricting. You can push it a little bit in your favor, but to completely eliminate the voice of the minority party in your state is just immoral. So whether it's Governor Wes Moore, whether it's the Annapolis Democrats pushing this thing, what you're doing is immoral. You know, you have already gerrymandered and rigged the elections in this state to your advantage, your great advantage. And to take it to this level where you completely silence the voice of the minority is bad for democracy. You know, we hear about, you know, there being a king in this country suddenly. Well, you know, what's odd to me is this kind of partisan politics is very much like a king. You know, you're saying we don't want to hear the voice of the minority. You are being silenced despite having over a million voters in this state. And it's just wrong. And real quick, Larry, one other thing. You know, it wasn't long ago the Democrats wanted to eliminate the filibuster. You know, it seems quick and convenient to do it. But preserving the filibuster was a wise thing to do. It was enshrined in our Constitution for the right reasons. And, you know, we have it here in this state. So just getting rid of whatever political tools you want at any given moment might seem good to you in the short term for political gain, but may not be right for America.
7: Well, we'll agree to disagree on the filibuster. I mean, I think it's pretty clear the Democrats, if they get power, will do it. And it's not in our Constitution. I mean, it's constitutionally valid for the U.S. Senate to set up their own rules. And if they choose to have the filibuster, I guess they can do that. But on this issue, and again, as the former Republican leader in the House of Delegates, you're used to working with Democrats. You're used to sort of negotiating and sort of working things out. So they know you, Nick Kipke. Do they tell you off the record? Do they? Because this hurts Maryland. They have to understand that if when there's a Republican majority in the House and Senate and a Republican president, it's pretty wise for a state bordering Washington, D.C. to have at least one Republican have a seat at the table and have some influence so that they can help speak on behalf of Maryland. Why would they do that to themselves and put themselves in a box whenever Republicans have control in D.C.?
8: Yeah, so they don't have to do it. And when they do it, if they do it, it's harmful to the state of Maryland. You know, for example, last year, I was harassed. I wouldn't call it asked. I was harassed by Democratic leaders in this state to appeal to our one Republican congressman, Andy Harris. I was harassed endlessly to get in touch with Andy, because there were certain things that needed to be helped in the Republican-led budget process, particularly in our hospital system for the whole state, but also for rural hospitals. And Andy delivered. Andy spoke up and fought hard for Maryland and delivered. And if you do this, anytime that there's a Republican Congress, you're going to handicap the state of Maryland by not having a member of the majority party at the table. Whether it's a Republican state, go ahead.
7: Yeah, well, when you tell them that, I mean, they've got to know that. Say, hey, remember when you had me lobby Andy Harris to make sure that we got the money for the hospital? Do they just stare at you blankly? Do they, like, pretend you're not there, that you're speaking Swahili? How do they respond to that? It's so obvious.
8: Yeah, well, I used to feel like people spoke a coherent language here, but now we speak politics, politics, politics. And I'll mention during our regular session, our regular 90-day session, there was legislation introduced that would have done the same thing, essentially, and it failed to pass. Despite an enormous amount of pressure, you mentioned Hakeem Jeffries. He came here and lobbied. The governor of our state, Wes Moore, you know, beat his chest about it. Short-term political partisan hackery is not right, and that's what's happening here. We're being led by short-term partisan stuff instead of what's right for the people of the state of Maryland. And so, yeah, it used to happen much more often. What's common sense, what's right for the people of the state of Maryland, has often won over the years. But right now, what seems to be happening is partisan hacks seem to be leading the agenda and not thinking about the future. What does the future hold for this state? And unfortunately, the politics is leading us in the wrong direction.
7: What's your prediction? I mean, your body, the House of Delegates, passed this last time. It got stalled in the Senate. What do you predict will happen this time in this special session?
8: I'm going to be introducing an amendment that would establish an independent commission to do this. It's not my favorite way of doing things, but I think it's a lot fairer than the process being put forward. I want to create the contrast for them to consider. But frankly, the House, I think, has put their head into the sand and is just ready to pass this for the governor. I hope that the Senate stands up for what's right. Republicans in other states have done it, and they lost their election to many of them. Mm-hmm. You know, you have already, Maryland Democratic leaders, you have already partisan hacked this state. You have gerrymandered this state. This last bit of gerrymandering handicaps our state in a way that's not good for democracy. It's not good for the future of the state. And I'm holding out hope that the Senate shows some bravery in this, which is rare these days in politics. Do the right thing. Republicans have done it around the nation, and I hope that they'll do it here.
7: All right, Nick Kipke, good luck with your special session. Good luck with parking, by the way. That's what bothers me the most. You try to go to downtown Annapolis in the summer, what with the plebe summer going on, parents of the midshipmen going on. In fact, I think it's plebe parent week this week as well, so all the parents are in town. Plus, you get your regular tourist traffic, and now you got a special session with all the government. It's going to be a madhouse in Annapolis.
8: Yeah, things aren't run so well these days here, but politics is winning. We do have an election coming, so, you know, at least Marylanders, wake up. It's an election this year. Let's get out there and vote.
7: Wake up, Marylanders, indeed. All right, Nick Kipke, thank you for joining us. Always good to talk to you, sir.
8: You too. Thank you.
7: A couple of things I want to get to here just to clean house. First of all, I want to thank you. I want to give you a quick thank you here for all of you who have helped with our Food for the Poor campaign. Now, it ended over the weekend. But I wanted to give you a quick update because you were so incredibly generous. you helped donate enough money to feed over 500 hungry kids in the Caribbean and Latin America. 500. They're going to get two nutritious meals a day for the entire year. I'm so grateful to you. I'm going to leave that banner up over at LarryOShow.com, Food for the Poor. 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
7: Hey, remember how if you challenge our voting systems in this country and how our elections are run and whether if you use language like, you know, the other side is cheating and the election is rigged and all that stuff, you're immediately accused of undermining the integrity of our elections, that you're borderline insurrectionist, that you're doing the bidding of our foreign enemies like Russia or China or Iran or fill in the blank, whoever you want to say. You remember that, right? It wasn't long ago when if you said, hey, you know, it seems like we should, you know, have some checks here on who registers to vote and whether you show a photo ID, maybe the way that we're counting all of these mail-in ballots or even sending out automatic live ballots to everybody, you know, any question that you have about our election systems in this country, if you dare to raise it, you are an insurrectionist. You are anti-American. You're doing the bidding of our enemies. You're undermining our democracy. You're a threat to our democracy. We'll never have a fair election again if you continue to say what you're saying. That's my memory of the whole conversation in this country. So imagine my surprise when somebody joined our ranks this weekend. Somebody jumped in there and said, oh, yeah, there's definitely a problem with our election systems. Oh, definitely there's cheating going on. The problem is... that person who joined our ranks is Kamala Harris, and she's accusing the Trump administration of cheating. All right, I've got more to say, but let's get right to it, and then I'll comment. Let's start with video number five here. If we can go play this audio, clip five, please.
19: You know, just to revisit that point, what they are doing to cheat... You know, some 19 states have done redistricting. Mm-hmm. And there are many more who didn't have to do redistricting because they already had cut the lines in a way that excluded blocks of voters. And this administration and the people who are leading in a lot of these places, they know that the people are not stupid. The people see that they're paying too much for gas and groceries and housing and childcare. They know on merit that they don't have a whole lot to be proud of. And so they know that if the people vote, it is very likely that they may vote them out of office. And so they are cheating.
7: So what she's doing here, and it is so ham-handed and undeftly executed. She's just so bad. And I miss her terribly. And I sure hope she runs for president again. I really, really do. What she's saying here is that if Republicans win, it's because they cheated, which absolutely undermines. I mean, this is the woman who was the nominee for president just a year and a half ago for the Democrats, even though, by the way, she got that nomination without anybody voting for her. So it's pretty remarkable to hear her decry any storm or any concerns about not letting the people decide and not letting people vote. But she's claiming that redistricting is cheating. Redistricting is cheating. We just had a conversation with a state delegate from Maryland where right now there's only one Republican district and they're about to come into special session in the middle of August or the beginning of August, technically, months after their session ended, to redistrict that one Republican out. And she's saying that redistricting Republicans have done is cheating. Gavin Newsom is celebrated right now as a leading contender for governor because he redistricted California. And Kamala Harris is saying that redistricting is cheating. But then she said, look at the economy, look at affordability, look at inflation, which is something she never wanted to look at when it was much worse under her presidency, under her vice presidency with Joe Biden. But now she says because the economy is so bad and because people are unhappy that Republicans are going to lose. But if they don't lose, it's because they cheated. The woman's a fraud, an absolute fraud. And there's more here. But you remember when Donald Trump in 24 said, listen, the Democrats, they've set this thing up here in their states where if it's close, we saw this in 2020, if the election's close, they're going to find the ballots, they're going to do recounts. It's got to be too big to rig. Remember that? Too big to rig. It became a chant at the rallies. Too big to rig. Too big to rig. Well, here's Kamala Harris, clip six. Just take a listen.
19: might find that that polling place is closed. Registering folks to vote and having an agenda that is about turning out the vote in the greatest numbers we have ever seen, so that in light of and in this environment where they are cheating, we will be too big to rig.
20: And then she got applause for it.
21: I mean, it wasn't enough that she stole no tax on tips. It wasn't enough that she stole no tax on overtime. It wasn't enough that she stole, and of course, they're all lies. She stole, you know, oh, yeah, we have to protect the borders. All of a sudden, she wants to protect the borders when she was running for election. And, of course, she never intended to anyway. So she just, there's nothing original about this fraud. And she's even stolen this one from the socialists. Take a listen to clip 7.
19: Allow for a real conversation about revisiting certain things. For example, and I know this is going to be controversial coming from me in particular, we need to revisit the Electoral College.
21: Wait.
19: We need to.
21: Hold on. This is going to be controversial, especially coming from me, suggesting that revisiting the Electoral College would have helped her win the presidency. Does she know she lost the popular vote, too? Is that controversial? It's moronic. And it's derivative. And did I mention she's a fraud? I think I did. Please nominate her, Democrats. Please.
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3: Breaking news this hour from Town Hall. I'm Rich Thomason. Two Republican senators who had threatened to block Acting Attorney General Todd Blanche's bid to leave the Department of Justice now say they will vote to advance his nomination. The change of heart comes after Blanche formally rescinded President Trump's $1.8 billion anti-weaponization fund to compensate people who say they were unfairly prosecuted by the Justice Department. President Trump is holding off on launching a major attack on Iran. Mr. Trump says the Gulf allies asked for the pause, as did Tehran itself. The president also says an agreement with Iran is close at hand.
4: There's a deal on Hormuz, and then there will be a deal on the nuclear, or you might call it the denuclearization of Iran. I call it the denuclearization of Iran.
3: But Iran remains defiant, at least in its public statements. Tehran says the Strait of Hormuz will never return to what it was before the war. The president says the assault that he had planned would have devastated the Islamic Republic.
4: We had an attack that would be the biggest attack since World War II, and it would have been disastrous for them, and they didn't want us to do it. And frankly, Saudi Arabia didn't want it either. They thought that a deal is imminent.
5: Is there a deadline, sir?
4: The deal is imminent, having to do with the Hormuz Strait. And also, ultimately, the denuclearization of Iran.
3: Driven by high winds, wildfires have destroyed hundreds of homes, forcing thousands to run for their lives in and around Spokane, Washington. Firefighters in Greece mourning the loss of two of their own, even as they continue battling massive wildfires moving toward Athens. Two crew members died over the weekend in the mid-air collision of two firefighting helicopters. The Dow's up close to 600 points. More on these stories, townhall.com.
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9: 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I'm Dr. Catherine Albrecht, back with a caution for swimmers after this.
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5: 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In fact, the more of these things that are in the water, the stronger the chlorine smell will be. A good rule of thumb is this. If the water smells strongly of chlorine, you might want to wait a day or two before diving in. I'm Dr. Katherine Albrecht for StartMail.com, the email program that keeps your communication safe from artificial intelligence.
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13: From the KTOX Route 66 Broadband Weather Center, I'm Roger Storm. Right now it's sunny and 92 degrees here in Needles, climbing to a high near 117 this afternoon. Tomorrow stays sunny with a high near 115 and an overnight low around 86. Up in Bullhead City, it's 94 and sunny. KTOX 1340 and 92.9 brings you news and weather at the top of every hour, 24 hours a day.
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16: It's a very good morning here on O'Connor and Company. Of course, we're always originating from our flagship station, WMAL, in your nation's capital. But today we're in, the happiest place on earth. Is that technically Anaheim? I think Disneyland is happiest place on earth. We're in the Magic Kingdom. It's Orlando, Florida. It's a long story how I got here. But let's just say, if your flight gets canceled, you make do. I was in another part of Florida. I was supposed to return last night. Didn't happen. I'm not going to complain about it. We just found a beautiful studio, our AM 950 The Answer affiliate, where I'm on every morning from 6 to 9 here in Orlando, Florida, and now I'm here. So for all the Orlando listeners, I'll see you at the Waffle House in about an hour and a half here as we finish up our final hour of O'Connor and Company. Good morning, and thanks for joining us here from the Relief Factor Studios. We talked about this story earlier in the program, kind of harrowing story coming out of the Midwest. Started in Minnesota, but other states have suggested that they were also victims of a cyber attack that affected some municipal systems, including the water system in much of Minnesota. Morgan Wright is the CEO and founder of the National Center for Open and Unresolved Cases. He's a former senior advisor to the State Department on Anti-Terrorism Assistance Program. He's consulted with Homeland Security, Justice, Pentagon. Morgan, always good to talk to you about stuff like this. Good morning. Thanks for being here.
17: Yeah, unfortunately, every time you bring me on, it's never about happy stuff, and we're in the happiest place on earth. So maybe we can make something happy out of this.
16: Exactly. Dad, please don't hack Epcot, okay? We can't handle that.
17: Please, no. Not today.
16: So first, this story, is it normal to target municipal water systems and things like this, as we've seen, by our cyber enemies? And is this, just answer that first, and then I'll follow up, because I've got like 10 questions about it, as usual, Morgan.
17: Sure. Well, Larry, look, there's five domains of war, generally speaking, sea, air, land, space, cyberspace. With Iran, we own the first four. There's no contest. However, where they're able to effectively work and target us is in cyberspace. And so why would you go after not just municipal? Most municipalities own the water supply. But you go after it because in this pattern of activity that we've seen, the one thing that ties all of these together is they're attacking the same thing. And this is open source information. It's a Rockwell called a programmable logic controller. But think of it as the small computer that sits between the software on one side that the engineers run and then the hardware on the other side that turns on the valves and the chemicals. So when there's also a theory of war, too, that says if you want to bring a nation to its knees, Larry, you go after two things, power and water. If you remember back during COVID, the Colonial Pipeline was hacked by DarkSide ransomware group, shut down just distribution. We didn't lose a single drop of oil, but did you see how people responded just to the perception that we were going to lose energy?
16: Right.
17: So it's an effective tactic. So, but that's why you target these things, because these things generally are not well protected, these PLCs, and they're facing the internet and they make them easy targets.
16: Yeah, you mentioned Rockwell, I think it's the division, Alan Bradley, that does controls on things like this that ended up being the vulnerability. But you did, so you're agreeing based on your sources and your knowledge that this probably was Iran, because the president showed some skepticism that Iran is focusing on Minnesota's water supply when they've got many problems of their own over there.
17: You know, I think what the president was doing, and, you know, and Larry, you know, too, I stay out of politics. One thing, because I'm a nonprofit, but the other thing is I just look at it from an analytical standpoint. I think he was making a political point about Tim Walz and the state of Minnesota. But when you've got that also seven other states and you've got a common actor, you've got a common what they call a TTP, tactics, tools, procedures. And look, the other thing you have to do is you just have to say, look, what's going on right now? Does Iran have an incentive to target us? And look, there's already been reporting out there in the intelligence community and other stuff.

0: power grid, some of their bridges. And for humanitarian purposes, yep. he's sort of suggests, oh, yeah, maybe we're not going to do that. Is there a difference between us bombing a water treatment plant in Iran and them attacking us via cyber attack and going after the systems that control our domestic water system? It seems to me it's the same thing. It's just one involves an explosion, but they both result in people not being able to get water.
1: Well, now, you bring up the right thing, right? It's targeting and outcomes, right? I can target something kinetically. The outcome is when it's blown up, you've got to rebuild it. I think targeting water is not something I think we do. We're the good guys. We fight with one hand behind our back.
0: Yeah.
1: I think if you were to take out, like, the terminals or some of the other stuff, that attacks energy. So that's one of the things you use to bring a nation to its knees. Yeah, you're right. But here's, Larry, this has always been one of the questions I've had for a long time. When does a one and zero get a bomb and a bullet? Yeah, right? When does cyber activity result in kinetic activity?
0: Yeah.
1: And I don't think we're there yet with this, but I think there's no difference in terms of targeting, but there's a difference in terms of outcome, right? With this, we've been able to recover. Even though they've been locked out, we've been able to recover. All systems are back online. As far as we know, and I say that as far as we know, nothing bad has happened. In other words, no chemicals released, nobody hurt. So we can actually get back online quicker. Our ability to recover is quicker. When you bomb something, that is out of action. And I don't think we're going to do that to a civilian population.
0: Our guest is Morgan Wright. He is a cybersecurity expert, among other things. And I know that we have cyber warriors. Each of our branches has a division of cyber. My kid majored in cyber warfare from the Naval Academy. So I know this is a thing. Are we striking back? Can we strike back cyber-wise? We work offense and defense. Is it worth going after them with a cyber attack?
1: I can't tell you that I have inside knowledge because I don't have clearances anymore, but I wouldn't be surprised if we're targeting them. You see, but Larry, though, the difference is in cyber. Normally, we don't know about our successes, but we know about our failures, right? If something happens here in the U.S.,
0: right.
1: Something happens, we know about that,
0: yeah.
1: Right? So, but I will bet my paycheck on this that we have been targeting them from a cyber standpoint, U.S. Cyber Command. You've got the intelligence agencies. You've got NSA. We've got all of these folks. There is no doubt we've been targeting them because that's one of the things you do. One of the things you do to shape the battlefield before we launch the first bombs, you would have shaped things from a cyber standpoint, taken out their ability to communicate, interfere with command and control. That's one of the things you'll do there. So there's no doubt we continue to target them. But Larry, after a while, when you've taken out so many targets, there's not a whole lot left to target. In other words, it's a point of diminishing return. I think we've reached that maybe in cyber targets. Kinetic targets, we still got a lot of things to bomb, but from a cyber standpoint,
0: okay.
1: It's like North Korea. If we want to take them out, you just got to cut one line to North Korea, basically, and you can shut off internet access to the whole country.
0: So with regard to our cyber defenses, who's responsible for safeguarding our municipal systems like that? It seems like a pretty soft target. When you're talking about seven different states and their sort of municipal, I mean, a lot of this stuff is controlled at the county or even city level in some of these states.
1: Yep.
0: Is it our military that is responsible for sort of doing a safeguarding and putting a barrier up, theoretically, cyber-wise? I know it's hard to tangibly understand and visualize what we're doing here. Or are we relying on, some a county security IT guy in Des Moines that is to protect, the water supply in Iowa?
1: Well, yes, but with a nuance, right? So usually 80 to 85% of all critical infrastructure is owned by the private sector. So, and the things that are owned by state and local government, it's their responsibility to be the first line of defense. Now, do we have kind of a cyber shield that we try to protect and defend against things coming into the U.S.? Of course there is. Now, one of the underutilized resources, a lot of people don't know it, is the National Guard Bureau. And I've actually been training the National Guard. I've got some training coming up in South and North Carolina combined this month in a couple weeks. The National Guard Bureau has a lot of capability as well because the National Guard sits under the governor until they're activated, Title 10, I think, versus Title 34, until they're activated. So they have got a lot of capacity. But a lot of these folks, they will use commercially available cybersecurity. You've got companies out there like CrowdStrike, SentinelOne, Microsoft, Cisco. A lot of these folks, their software is being used. But I will tell you, this whole thing about industrial control systems and these things like these PLCs. Mm-hmm. This

0: this is a much harder thing to defend because we don't have a really good, well-defined, robust capability. Look, if you gave me your phone or a laptop and a network, I could show you, hey, here's all the ways we could do that. But when you start getting into these industrial control things, these actual physical machines, that's an area we're still not mature enough in to do a good solid way defense that we do with networks. They're not attacking the network, Larry. They're attacking that PLC, and that's kind of where our gap is.
1: So if there are parents listening right now and their, you know, a 14-year-old kid is spending a bunch of time on Minecraft or playing video games and, you know, hacking into the back end of theirs, would you suggest that they look into this as a career? Because it sure sounds like this is a growth part of our defense and our military complex here with regard to cyber warfare.
0: Larry, here's the advice I would give them. It's learning cybersecurity, but I would learn how to use AI. I would learn how to use Claude, Grok, things like that. That is where I see the next thing is not being able to code as much as think critically about how to defend and protect. Yeah.
1: Morgan Wright, founder of the National Center for Open and Unresolved Cases. Always great talking with you. We're smarter at the end of the segment always, and we appreciate that. Thanks, Morgan.
0: Thanks, Larry.
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1: I told everyone here in Orlando, listening here on AM 950, The Answer, Orlando playing host to us in the program this morning, and thank you for that. Really grateful that I'll see you at Waffle House. That was actually a it was a feint. It was a dodge. It was meant to distract. I'm actually going to Cracker Barrel. I love me a good Cracker Barrel. We had a Cracker Barrel just opened near my house. I'm very excited. I have not checked it out yet in Annapolis. There's a new Cracker Barrel in Annapolis, but we'll be going to the Cracker Barrel Orlando. Can't wait. Not a good weekend for women's sports. If you're a big fan of women's sports, It was not a banner weekend. It should have been great, but something really, really bad happened in two very high-profile sporting events. One was Sophie Cunningham and Caitlin Clark and the Indiana Lady Pacers. I can never remember the names of the women's teams. Why didn't they just do that? It would have been so good. It should have been so easy for us to cover the WNBA, right? The Los Angeles Lady Lakers, the Lady Pacers, the Lady Knicks, but now we got to remember a whole new set of names. What's the Indiana team? Is it the Fever? I think it's the Fever. Yeah. Anyway, they were in the Minnesota playing the Lady Timberwolves. I don't know what they call themselves. And we'll tell you about the protest there against Sophie Cunningham, because Sophie Cunningham, a women's sports star, wants only women to play women's sports. And apparently that's a problem. Do they know what the W in WNBA stands for? Apparently not. But then there was this. This was even worse. They're now trying to create a women's baseball league. I saw this movie. It was great. Is Madonna going to play for them? Or Rosie O'Donnell? Or even better, Gina Davis. Hello, Gina Davis. Oh, gosh. Wasn't she amazing in her prime? Anyway. They're starting a women's pro baseball league. And here it was in Springfield, Illinois. The first regular season game, the Los Angeles Queens, there you go, not the Lady Dodgers, apparently, against the New York Heights. And singing the national anthem was the lead singer of Martha and the Vandellas. Remember Dancing in the Streets back in the 60s, Motown star? She sang the national anthem, and, well, she hasn't practiced in a while since her top 10 Billboard days. Here's what it sounded like. Oh, my goodness.

0: Leslie.
1: No, we love this song. Stop. This is... Why would they do that? Should we keep it? Does it get worse? It does, doesn't it? Yeah, okay. All right, a little bit. Because we love this song. We revere our nation. We love our Star Spangled Banner. But come on. Did they not clear this? All right, a little bit more. Oh, Lord.
2: We're so gallantly streaming, and the rocket's red glare, the bombs bursting in air, gave proof through the night that our flag was still there.
0: Still there.
1: All right, I can't. Even the players, you got to check the video out, because they like close up on the players and they can't even keep a straight face during this. This is their big moment. It's the premier game of the new Women's Baseball League, and they should have had a man sing it, I guess. Or they couldn't get Whitney Houston, certainly. That would have been a miracle. Somewhere, Roseanne Barr and Carl Lewis are like high-fiving each other now and saying, well, all right, that's it. We're officially not the worst anymore. Remember Carl Lewis's? That was, oh, they really shouldn't do that. Anyway, we move from Martha Reeves. Oh, for those of you who are wondering who won the game, I don't know. No one cares. Okay, let's move on to Cheryl Reeves. Now, she is the head coach of the Minnesota Lady Timberwolves. Lynxes. It's called the Lynxes. And as Sophie Cunningham was coming to play her team, she decided to wear a trans kids belong t-shirt. So here's Sophie Cunningham. She merely says that men don't belong in women's sports because, you know, the W in WNBA stands for women's NBA. If they had men playing in the WNBA, it wouldn't be the WNBA anymore, would it? Thank you. And she decides to wear this shirt, the head coach from Minnesota, that says trans kids belong. Why go after the kids? Why is it always the kids? What, so here's the WNBA finally getting a lot of publicity. They seem to be filling the stands because of Sophie and Caitlin Clark. And now you've got a coach for one team who's endorsing genital mutilation for children. 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
4: Arizona News Audio, a new plan for sharing Colorado River water would allow the federal government to cut the river supply for the lower basin states by up to 40%. Sarah Porter with ASU's Kyle Center for Water Policy says Arizona cities may feel they're being punished for managing their water supply so well.
5: I think the feeling is those rules are now kind of being thrown in the face of those cities to say, well, yeah, the cuts aren't going to kill you. You know, because you've been so careful.
4: Slide Rock Swimming Area in Oak Creek Canyon closed through the end of September. Officials managing the fallout from the recent pocket fire.
6: The U.S. Forest Service has closed Oak Creek Canyon
0: And that includes the swimming area at Slide Rock State Park.
4: Michelle Thompson with State Parks and Trails. You can still hike or have a picnic inside the park itself, just no swimming. More extreme heat in the lower deserts, cooling off a bit, but higher humidity on the way as well. Guardians beat the Diamondbacks in Cleveland 5-0. Jeff Scott, Arizona News Audio.
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0: 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Of course, we don't like too much caffeine in our host during the show. 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Check this out.
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2: 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As crowded as Highway 95 is now, with a road widening project, every clip, every dump truck coming in, all the material in and out, wouldn't that be a recipe for disaster?
3: Yeah, that's what I'm saying. I think that the Arcadia Boulevard project that runs north, south, parallel east of Highway 95 is the most feasible thing, because they could be building that while we're all doing Highway 95 and it opens up, it's like, well, well.
0: So just be happy, we're smart enough to carry an intelligent conversation without all the ads. 1340 AM, Renegade Radio.
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3: Hey, it's O'Connor and Company here. We're in Orlando at AM 950, The Answer. But we are wherever you are listening to us, that's all that matters. Thanks for being part of our program this morning. We've got a roundup of all the Sunday shows and weekend programs, some stellar interviews, RFK Jr. with Dana Bash, Marco Rubio with Lara Trump, and everything in between. Want to get to that. But real fast, I do want to do a quick mention and basically a thank you for your generosity. Our Food for the Poor campaign is over. We ended it on Friday or over the weekend, technically. I want to thank all of you. Because thanks to you, you donated enough money to feed over 500 hungry children in this hemisphere, in the Caribbean and Latin America. This is including victims of that earthquake, the twin earthquakes in Venezuela. You're going to provide two nutritious meals a day for the entire year for 500 children. I'm so grateful to you. I'm leaving that Food for the Poor banner up at the LarryOShow.com website, LarryOShow.com, in case any last-minute givers still want to help. We thank you for your generosity to children that you will never meet, at least not in this lifetime, but they'll be seeing you at the pearly gates. Thank you again for that. All right, so now imagine you're Robert F. Kennedy Jr., and you're asked to come on the Sunday shows this weekend, days after Anthony Fauci pleads the fifth, when he was facing questions and scrutiny over the lies that he told during the COVID-19 pandemic. Imagine being the new Secretary of Health and Human Services who was challenging all of those policies by Anthony Fauci. And of course, you were ridiculed, you were shouted down, you were demeaned, you were arrogantly dismissed by people who said, oh, you're not trusting the science. The experts say this. You're anti-scientific. Say what you will about RFK Jr., and he's a little wackadoodle on a lot of stuff. Trust me, I disagree with him on a ton. But he's not stupid, okay? And he comes to these interviews or debates armed with a lot of facts and a lot of data. I cannot say the same for Dana Bash of CNN. And it did not go well for Ms. Bash, and I'm not shedding a tear for her. Let's start with clip 12 here. It's amazing.
4: You want people to get the MMR vaccine?
5: Yeah, I said that already.
4: Okay, so
5: I know you're flustered now, and it is.
4: I'm not flustered at all. I am frustrated.
5: And honestly,
4: the reason I'm frustrated is because you are the HHS secretary, and you are talking about things that lead to vaccine hesitancy in this country, and it is something that causes problems for people when there is not anything.
5: Let me ask you something. Do you see your job as ending vaccine hesitancy, or do you see your job as telling the truth to the American people?
4: I see my job as telling the truth, and the truth is that there is study after study after study. It's one of the most studied things out there in science.
5: You're repeating it like a parrot. You're repeating it like a parrot.
4: So
5: I've actually read the science. Let's come back here and debate the science.
4: I'm not debating this with you.
5: Of course you are.
4: No, because I'm not debating.
5: All you know how to do is repeat things that people told you and say, trust the experts. That's what you did during COVID. Now we know that Anthony Fauci, who was the expert, was lying about everything, about masks, about social distancing, about natural immunity, about the transmission from the vaccine, about the source of COVID. He was lying, and you were punishing people for not trusting the experts. And now you're rolling out the experts again.
4: Yes.
5: To talk about something that you have no personal knowledge of.
4: Okay, well, guess what? That is my job, to talk to people.
5: Your job is to tell the truth to the American public.
4: Yes, and my job is to get as much information as I can.
5: And what we were doing, skepticism,
4: what we were doing in COVID and still with regard to these vaccines is getting the best information, the best science that we can, and putting it out there. And sir, what you are doing is causing information to be out there that is not accurate.
3: And then they cut to commercial, and it was brought to you by Pfizer and Moderna and Johnson & Johnson and anything else. The people who wrote the script for Dana Bash. It is a remarkable moment there. And she was flustered. She was stammering. She was incapable of actually debating, not the points about the vaccines. And this, frankly, is not even about vaccines. It's not about the MMR. It's not about the measles outbreak. We'll get to that part in a moment. This is about the job of the media and the job of a reporter. And Kennedy had her dead to rights. You're not here to try to get the best information and relay it to the American people. And you certainly didn't challenge any of the government authorities. Forget about experts. These are government employees who are mandating and forcing elected officials to ruin people's lives. And all Dana Bash would do was say, well, I have a good feeling about this government employee who is in front of me giving me this expertise, even though we know now, and you would think she'd be a little humiliated or maybe at the very least humble about the fact that she helped promote and relay misinformation at the hands of a government official named Anthony Fauci. But instead, she's right back where she was. But this time, because it's a government official that she disagrees with, or because she's got data in front of her handed to her by God knows who that says, oh, no, no, Kennedy's wrong. Well, where were the people who were saying, no, no, no, Fauci's wrong? Well, they were disregarded. They were dismissed. They weren't even allowed on the air at CNN. Or if they were on the air, Dana Bash would shout them down. And it reached a point where most of us didn't even, we weren't even able to tweet about it or put it on our Facebook page, lest we get censored and fired. So then they moved on. You know, Dana Bash tried to say, well, because you have sown doubt in people's minds about the MMR vaccine. And by the way, all Senator Kennedy has said is that we need to schedule these things out in a more appropriate way. And every single doctor that I ask about that, and I have personal experience with this, with my children. I've told this story before, but real fast, my youngest child is on the autism spectrum. My oldest child suffered a stroke, multiple strokes during childbirth. It eventually, she has cerebral palsy. We knew that. We knew that she was going to have delays. We knew that she was going to have, we assumed she would have cerebral palsy, but you never know until they start getting old enough to walk, et cetera. And her pediatrician specifically said, well, we're going to space out all of her vaccines and we're going to schedule them out and separate them out. And I said, well, why? And she said, well, the pediatrician said, because it might have an effect on her. We want to be able to monitor. We want to be able to see. We don't want her system to have to take it. And I said, well, why don't we do that with all the parents? And the pediatrician said, and every single doctor who I have talked to and asked about the schedule of vaccines for our children, and there's a ton of them, they all say the same thing to me. I say, why do we not have a better schedule? Why don't we space them out? And the answer is because we can't rely on parents being responsible enough to bring their kids in for the shots. So they load them all up. It's not the safest thing to do, but they load them all up on your kids because they think you're a lousy parent. That's it. So all Secretary Kennedy wants to do is rethink the schedule for all of these vaccines and maybe reevaluate whether we need to have like four times more vaccines than Europe does or something like that. It's close to that. So here's Dana Bash saying, well, you're responsible for a measles outbreak. Again, did not go well for Ms. CNN Dana Bash. Clip 13, please.
5: First of all, this is an international outbreak. So, and we're doing better at handling it than any country in the world. Mexico has 15 times the amount of measles per capita that we have. Canada has four times the amount of measles. England has two times the amount of measles. Did I cause those measles outbreaks?
4: You're the most famous.
5: Did I cause 137,000 cases?
4: You're the most famous vaccine skeptic on the planet.
5: Let me tell you, because actually Anthony Fauci in his diaries answers the question about why we're having a measles outbreak right now. The reason we're having a measles outbreak because of the COVID lockdowns, because people didn't, like children during that period, did not get vaccinated. And in his diaries, he says this is going to cause massive outbreaks of measles and more children, he says this, are going to die. Let me finish. You could accuse me of something. Now, let me.
4: No, I didn't. I asked you a question.
5: Yeah, let me give you the answer. He says in his diaries, more children are going to die from measles because of these lockdowns than COVID. So if you want to know, and that age group that should have gotten the MMR when they're 18 months and didn't get it, they're the ones being infected. The people in this country, and we have stopped the outbreaks at record speed in South Carolina, in Texas, in Utah, in Virginia. We've done better than any country in the world. I dispatch immediately the Epidemic Intelligence Services to those states. I get on the phone with the governor, and we stop them in their tracks. Nobody else has been able to do that.
4: You have a bully pulpit.
5: Let me tell you just one last thing.
4: Go ahead.
5: The communities that are suffering from measles are almost all religious communities that just don't vaccinate. The Mennonites have not vaccinated since 1796, since Edward Jenner invented the smallpox vaccine. It's hard to blame that on me, as much as you want to blame
4: me. No, I don't want to blame you. I'm asking you because you have a very powerful voice on these issues for people who are skeptical. Let me finish.
5: And I've never questioned the efficacy of the MMR vaccine.
3: So, and again, we can see right through her and what she's doing. Oh, I'm not blaming you. And then she goes back to saying, but you're the most leading vaccine skeptic. You have a bully pulpit. You speak on behalf of the skeptics. Okay, well, if you're saying that he's such a powerful skeptical voice about vaccines, and at the same time saying we've got a measles outbreak, you seem to be connecting the dots there, ma'am. So then don't play, oh, I'm not saying, I'm not accusing you. I'm not, of course you are. And by the way, did you catch the very beginning of that clip? Could we go just real fast, the very beginning of that clip? Because the measles outbreak that everybody wants to talk about is happening in a certain part of East Texas. So what's the very beginning of that clip of Robert F. Kennedy talking about measles around the world? Go ahead.
5: First of all, this is an international outbreak. So, and we're doing better at handling it than any country in the world. Mexico has 15 times the amount of measles per capita that we have.
3: There you go, right there. Mexico has 15 times the amount of measles per capita than we have in the United States. The measles outbreak that everyone's got their hair caught on fire about is in Texas. Connect the dots. I'm pretty sure you can connect those dots. All right, a little bit more about autism and vaccines. Again, I just want to make a point. I'm not saying one way or the other anything about vaccines and measles, or excuse me, vaccines and autism. What I'm saying is, this is what is wrong with journalism today in this country. Clip 14.
5: Did you say probing the link?
4: I'm just quoting the Wall Street Journal, that the president wants you to go further to probe the link between autism and vaccines.
5: He certainly does.
4: Okay. Now, have you talked to him about medical research that have studied this for 25 years and found no link between autism and vaccines? And just this is my question here, because I don't want to litigate that. My question is, why not, because you are HHS secretary now, why not study what could cause autism, which scientists do believe starts with fetal brain development?
3: All right, pause that. You're going to see more of this. It's critically important. You're going to love it. And you're going to love Marco Rubio with Laura Trump.
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1: A little bit more here with Robert Kennedy Jr. Again, this is not journalism. This is Dana Bash, who is a affluent white suburban mom. She lives in Montgomery County, Maryland. We talked about Montgomery County earlier in the show. She's trying to speak on behalf of all the moms who are angry at RFK Jr. for making people scared of vaccines, because now their precious little kid who's all vaccined up is going to get the measles. They had already talked about the measles issue here with regard to how actually we're better off than most of the world. And Fauci himself in his diary said that we're going to have a measles outbreak because of COVID, because people didn't take their kids in and get them vaccinated, et cetera. You want to blame somebody for not getting vaccines, blame Fauci, not only because kids were locked down and didn't get their regular schedule, but also because of his heavy-handed use of the COVID, quote-unquote, vaccine and forcing people to get it without it being tested, and you potentially losing your job because of it. Makes people reluctant to get vaccines because they don't trust anything the public health officials are telling them. So you want to blame somebody. I promise you. Here's Dana Bash saying, oh, you've got a bully pulpit and you're making people worried about vaccines. Saying that to Kennedy? Fauci had the biggest bully pulpit on the planet and did more to undermine public trust in vaccines than Kennedy would ever dream of doing. But let's pick it up where we left off, where the discussion was a link between autism and vaccines, or whatever else people might think might be causing autism. Go ahead.
2: Studies on that, whether there's your environmental lawyer, whether there are environmental factors that go into contributing to a predisposed genetic situation.
3: Well, let me say this first. We're doing all those things, and that's one of the ways that we found Tylenol. There's 73 studies out there and link Tylenol exposure during later pregnancy and during the perinatal period to autism onset. But you are wrong when you say that this issue has been studied. It has been studied, and you're rolling your eyes, Dana. But
2: I am, because I don't want to have you use our air to say this. There have been more than 40 studies involving 5.6 million people to conclude there is no link between vaccines and autism. This is the head of the Committee of Infectious Diseases for the American Academy of Pediatrics.
3: Yeah, now let me tell you what the Institute of Medicine says, which is the National Academy of Sciences, which is the ultimate arbiter on vaccine safety, and which it does not have an interest in this debate. It says that none of the 8 vaccines that are administered during the first 6 months of life have ever been studied for relationship to autism. It found 2 studies, one on the DTP vaccine, that showed that it does cause autism, and one on the hepatitis B vaccine, and again suggests that it does cause autism. The Institute of Medicine dismissed those 2 studies because they were based on CDC's database. The studies that you're referring to are all for one vaccine, the MMR vaccine, or one ingredient, thimerosal.
2: So you are actually looking at, you're starting new studies to try to link autism, but you're also
3: trying to link autism to anything. I'm trying to find out, why is autism gone?
2: Are you also trying to find out how it interacts with people's DNA? What's predisposed to have an autistic child? Are you doing both?
3: Yeah, but Dana, you probably don't understand this because you're not a scientist. But genes,
2: well, you're not either.
3: Genes don't cause epidemics.
2: I understand genes.
3: Epidemic. A vulnerability.
2: A gene provides environmental
3: exposure.
2: That's what I'm asking. Are you studying the environmental
3: exposure? We're looking
2: at
3: all the different environmental exposures, but you're
1: slowly revealed herself, especially that part where she said, I'm not going to let you use this show to say the things. That's not her job. It's not her job. And it revealed exactly who they are and who CNN is. And good for RFK. Again, I'm not even taking a side on this. I have a vested interest. I have a child who's on the spectrum. But that's not the point. The point is how you conduct yourself in an interview. You know what? Let's end things on this program today from Orlando on an up note, because Marco Rubio gave a great sit down with Lara Trump on Fox, our colleague here on Salem, by the way, Lara Trump. Here's cut 16. Let's start with this, talking about Cuba. Go ahead.
4: to the average American, you know, you see Cuba, small country, 90 miles off our shores, you know, 9.5 million people population. What people forget that when it comes to things like espionage and influence operations, they actually are an influence and espionage superpower. If you look at the history of espionage in the United States, Cuba is the only country that consistently has implanted and embedded spies in our system without even paying them. We had an ambassador, a U.S. ambassador, who ended up being a Cuban spy and was recently convicted. We've had them penetrate the highest levels of the Defense Intelligence Agency. Ana Belén Montes was one of the single biggest intelligence failures on the part of the United States and one of the biggest penetrations we've ever had in our system. So, and then on the influence front, if you look all throughout Latin America, every communist, right, left-wing insurgency.
1: He's actually masterful on the Cuba issue. And folks, can you help me? How much time do we have until we're up? Great. Thank you. I appreciate that. Video clip 18 here. Honestly, if you think Marco Rubio might be running for office, I don't know. I assume he will at some point. This may be the greatest answer by any elected official of all time. Clip 18. Nothing more relatable than this. Go ahead.
5: Full week off without having anyone access you. What would you do?
4: If I had a full week off, I'd be wondering what was going on. I'm being honest. And maybe that'll change when I'm out of this job. But if I could make the world stop for a minute and have nothing going on, I'd love to my wife's going to hate this answer, but I'd love to sit down and watch every college football game starting at noon Eastern until when the West Coast games end at 2 a.m. our time Eastern. I'd love to be able to do that at least one weekend. I doubt I'll be able to do that anytime soon.
1: There is nothing more relatable I've ever heard from any elected official in my entire lifetime than that moment right there. 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

0: News this hour from Town Hall. I'm John Scott. Up and down oil prices, down again, dropping after President Trump canceled plans for a large-scale attack on Iran. The president says the Gulf allies pleaded with him to hold off.
1: We're asked by the three primary groups. We're also asked by Iran, very strongly, actually. They said, we'd like to make a deal. Now, you know, I don't know what they say, because a lot of times they'll say that to me, and then they'll go out and say, we don't know what he's talking about. Obviously, they don't want to be attacked.
2: They knew
1: the extent of the attack because they saw it forming.
0: The president said French talks with Iran scheduled for today. Iran's rhetoric remains defiant as Tehran continues to insist on controlling the Strait of Hormuz. Two Republican senators who threatened to block Acting Attorney General Todd Blanche's bid to lead the Justice Department now say they will vote to advance his nomination, ending an impasse over plans to create a fund to compensate allies of President Trump. The statement from Republican Senator John Cornyn and Tom Tillis came after Blanche issued an order formally rescinding the $1.8 billion anti-weaponization fund. Still no motive for a deadly attack over the weekend at an Idaho fast food restaurant. Three people were killed, seven wounded in the mass shooting at an In-N-Out Burger. The update from correspondent Laura Winters.
3: Detectives say a 24-year-old named Chad Williams started shooting with a rifle at the fast food restaurant and then killed himself. Twin Falls Police Chief Matthew Hicks thanking the two people who jumped in to save lives.
4: We can confirm that there was an off-duty state trooper and a citizen who actively engaged the suspect by returning gunfire towards him. We want to take a moment and commend the actions of the off-duty officer and the citizen and their heroic action to stop this incident.
3: Laura Winters reporting.
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14: For K-Talk's Route 66 Broadband Weather Center, I'm Jessica Ann. Right now, here in Needles, it's sunny and 95 degrees, with a high near 117 today. Tomorrow stays sunny with a high around 115 and an overnight low near 86. Up in Bullhead, it's 96 and sunny, also climbing to near 117. 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
22: It's the Alex Marlow Show. I'm glad you're here. Hope all of you had a great weekend. I'm going to tell you a little bit about mine momentarily. But before we do, I want to get into some of the biggest items of the day. We'll go to Ceuta. We'll talk about Todd Blanche, maybe, perhaps getting confirmed as Attorney General. I'll also mention the Iran war. I guess I'll start with the Iran war updates, which are almost nothing. It is one of those weekends where nearly nothing happened until you woke up to a bunch of Iran war headlines, which didn't really report anything. I learned that Trump says that there will be talks today, and also Iranian media is acting very confused that the idea that there would be talks today about peace with Iran, which kind of leads us to where we thought we were, which is that this could just be the new normal, that we have a certain level of war, and that's just how things are going to go. And we're going to have to start making the case to the American public that this is the best scenario of the available scenarios, because it doesn't seem like this is going to be wrapping up anytime soon. And a lot of time dwelling on it is time not dwelling on really what is our secret sauce to winning elections, which is that we are the conservative movement, the Republican Party, the party of the working class and the party of the workers. And we care about Americans, which is why we want to have police and schools and ICE and borders and the sort of thing where we want people to be having fundamental American rights and values, as opposed to just focusing on foreigners who are flooding into our country or focusing on foreign wars. So that's the plan. And let's see if any attacks take place. But one thing that's noteworthy is that Trump said he's ready to do World War II level attacks on Iran. So he's threatened, even though we're about to have a peace talk, we also could have the biggest bombing campaign since World War II at any moment. And if we do, I will keep you posted here on The Marlow Show, as always, at Breitbart.com. My colleagues at Salem as well, I'm sure, share that commitment. All right, next thing. Todd Blanche's confirmation as Attorney General has moved along, because as of early this morning, Senators John Cornyn of Texas and Thome Tillis, he's no longer Tom. We're not doing this Tom hoax. His name is Thome. He's been lying to you. And he's a pretty dopey guy. Both of these guys are on the way out. They will not be senators come next year. And they're apparently said that they're willing to support Blanche's confirmation. This is one where I will believe it when I see it. But so long as Blanche gets in the way of the $1.8 billion anti-weaponization fund that is tied to this Trump IRS settlement, this is the fund that would go to people presumably who were unable to pay for having to face charges and legal fees for things like J6 and things that were obviously partial government hoaxes designed to gin up political momentum against Trump and his comeback by attacking, using lawfare, the people who supported Trump. This is not something that I loved. I mentioned this on the show at the time. I don't love the weaponization fund. I don't love the idea that, for example, I'm a pretty solid Trump supporter. I didn't want anything to do with January the 6th. I knew some of that stuff was going to go down, and I didn't want anything to do with it at all. So why taxpayer dollars should be going to fund people who didn't know better and still showed up, I don't know. And I know there's some of you in the audience who were there and showed up and probably got wrapped into the dragnet. You are victims. You deserve something. You deserve justice. But I just don't know if a government fund, nearly $2 billion, is the correct approach. And so that's where Cornyn and Thome Tillis were getting in the interfering with Blanche. And you can imagine Trump was saying to Blanche, you're not getting my support unless you're for the fund. And apparently we may have broken through that impasse, but we will see. So the Senate Judiciary is expected to vote on advancing the nomination of Blanche that's coming up. And that's going to resolve the immediate blockade. And then a full Senate confirmation is going to require a floor vote. So there's definitely obstacles that have been cleared, but with more to come. I think Blanche has done an exemplary job since he's been acting. So I think that that would be a great promotion for him. I think it bodes very well. I think Blanche understands the lawfare apparatus. But this is one where we're just going to have to come up with private ways to fund justice for some of these people. And I do think that they can individually pursue if they feel like they were targeted with lawfare that is illegal. So for the most part, but just having a specific fund from the government to pay that stuff out, I don't know. I think it was great optics. So if that's the sticking point, we should be able to surmount.

0: they want to move on. But
1: yeah,
0: you were saying,
1: I'm,
0: you were,
1: I mean,
0: yes,
1: you
0: I
1: were
0: do.
1: Part of the problem.
0: No, I wasn't part of the problem.
1: Yeah, there was absolute press malpractice. We're allowing your
0: Mr. Secretary, your job
1: is a fierce skepticism toward authority. And
0: yes,
1: you weren't doing that. You were beating
0: my
1: up
0: job
1: on people
0: is also,
1: who were dissenting.
0: No. Okay, are you going to, you want to sit here and attack me, or do you want to have conversations
1: well,
0: about public health?
1: Me.
0: I'm not attacking you. I'm asking questions about how to
1: and
0: prevent the next pandemic.
1: Let me ask the question, and I'll tell you.
0: That's what I'm trying to do.
2: So this is the beginning of what was an unbelievable exchange where RFK, who, I gotta tell you, I got to sit down with him right here in the Glendale studios for a half an hour. It's up on my podcast feed a couple of months ago. And he's, I think, an incredible American who's had an unbelievable life story in a lot of ways. But he's not the type of person who's going to go out and do every interview because I think that some of the health-related issues that he's got. And he wanted to go in the lion's den, and he wanted to pick this woman apart because what CNN did is CNN prevented people from questioning the science, which, as I've noted over and over again on the show, the scientific method is all about questioning hypotheses. There's no settled science. And these guys took Fauci's word when he was lying directly to them, lying straight to their face, and they took his word as gospel as if he understood this brand new novel virus. It was a novel virus, a coronavirus. So the reason I tie this into the weekend is that when I was going around talking with family members, talking to people in the community, everyone wants my take on Fauci. And some of my family members were saying, well, wasn't it pretty intense when Bernie Moreno was swearing at him from the Senate floor? And I gave it some thought because you guys know that's not how I like to express myself. I don't like to swear at people unnecessarily. It's a tool that you should be able to have, but that's not really, I'm not a yeller. And I was thinking about it and thinking about all of the learning disabilities that he caused, all the people who lost their jobs. It goes on to this day. I was just talking to a friend of mine who was just in New York City, and he said that there's so many shops are boarded up. And the reason why shops are boarded up is because now the work week, the in-city work week is now Tuesday to Thursday. People don't come in on Mondays and Fridays anymore. That's residual from the pandemic. And a lot of these businesses were built on foot traffic, people coming into work, and they would go to work. They would have a ton in business from Monday to Friday. Now it's 3 days a week where they're making money and they can't afford that, so they're boarding up the shops. And everyone else knows they'd be in the same boat, so they're not buying up those shops. So that's all these downstream effects of Fauci's lockdown policies. And if he ever wants to lie again, say that he didn't support the lockdown, we've now got the email proof that he talked New York City and California into locking down. California, the place where Gavin Newsom got a paddleboarder arrested off the coast of Malibu by himself, the paddleboard. Some of these things are such a crack up. People reminding me of when John Rahm, the golfer, was pulled off the golf course in the middle of a PGA Tour event when he was winning by six. He's winning a PGA Tour event by six, and they pull him off the golf course where he hits a tiny ball around a field that's miles and miles long. He hits it 300 yards. No one needs to be within 40 feet of him at any moment. And he got pulled off a golf course winning by six because he had tested positive for COVID. He was so sick that he should have been winning by 10, but he was only winning by six at the time because of all those horrible COVID symptoms. I shouldn't even be smiling about this. Fauci caused so many deaths. He allowed for Cuomo to send all of those sick COVID patients back to the nursing homes. And then CNN wants to act like they weren't part of the problem. We come back, I'll play an even more explosive part of that clip. And I'll share with you that some Democrats are willing to learn and others won't. The analogy I gave last week was some of them, their trust in Fauci is gonna land like a helicopter. It's going to go straight down. But others, it's going to taper off. And that's not okay. We need to have a full circle change of heart on this guy immediately. All right. I'm going to share with you something that is good for your health, something that I was doing. 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
0: Unfortunately, I got one more clip of RFK ripping into Deanna Bash from CNN. Here's the point about the media, is that you don't hate the media enough. The fake news is the enemy of the people. And I don't know why no one in the media ever loses their jobs after getting everything wrong during the pandemic. That's my point. Deanna Bash is probably one of the better people at CNN, which is not saying much. That is the world's tallest midget sort of thing. But that's what's so wild about this, is that the bar is so low at the establishment media that no one's expected to get anything right. Let's play this other cut, please, guys. Let's play, this is 16 now.
9: Our people have been killed left and right. Carmela Anthony's case.
10: I see my job as telling the truth, and the truth is that there is study after study after study. It's one of the most studied things out there in science.
11: You're repeating and it, it like is a parrot. You're repeating
10: so are
11: it
10: you.
11: Like a parrot.
10: So
11: I've actually read the science.
10: You don't want to come back here and debate the science. I'm not debating this with you.
11: Of course you are.
10: No, because
11: just,
10: I'm not
11: all
10: debating.
11: All you know how to do is repeat things that people told you and say, trust the experts. That's what you did during COVID. Now we know that Anthony Fauci, who was the expert, was lying about everything, about masks, about the social distancing, about natural immunity, about the transmission from the vaccine, about the source of COVID. He was lying, and you were punishing people for not trusting the experts. And now you're rolling out the experts again.
10: Yes.
11: To talk about something that you have no personal knowledge of.
0: Yeah, and that's what's so interesting is getting to watch Mrs. Dr. Marlowe go through the scientific process at an actual hospital treating actual patients every day. You see that no one is half as arrogant as Fauci or any of the media people who are telling us what to think about a novel virus that was new. That's what the point to be learned amongst the many points, but maybe the most important one. Is why were we so arrogant? Why were we so declarative about something that was obviously such a mystery to people? That we didn't have the foggiest idea what was going on. We'd never seen anything like this before. And yet people were so confident, shutting people down, shutting down their businesses. The learning disabilities that children are going to have are going to go on for the rest of their lives. People are going to have PTSD, mental health issues for the rest of their lives. We're never going to stop with the way this pandemic and more importantly, the lockdowns affected communities. And now we know that the guy who was the expert said that the vax should stop transmission when it wouldn't. But the most important one of them all, I think, is the origin of the virus, where Fauci believed it was that lab in January before we even knew it was a pandemic. And then he backed off of that and acted like it was probably the pangolin soup. Bill Maher was pretty clear on this. Let's play cut six, guys.
12: He was caught in actual lies. He was telling people, and the big issue to me is the origin of this, which is very important. How did it start? And he was telling people up front when it first began, it was from the wet markets. It could not, that's a conspiracy theory, if you say it, escaped from the lab. And he knew better because we have him in his diary telling us what he was saying to other scientists who were saying, no, absolutely.
0: And so we know why he didn't say the truth to us. He didn't say the truth to us because he didn't trust us with the truth. We weren't trusted with the truth. That's why such obviously absurd things became part of American life, where I would be walking my dog outside and people have a mask on their chin. And then when they would pass me with their dog, they would pull the cloth mask up over their nose for 2 seconds and then bring it back down. Obviously, that wasn't stopping Jack, but we still did that. And then we were told that the virus was so magical that it actually only floated above 3.5 feet when we're sitting down to eat in a restaurant. That the virus, when you get up to use the bathroom, then it can infect you. So you have to pull your cloth mask up. But when you sit down to eat your plate of ribs or spaghetti, then you can take your mask off and you can just sit there. And Gavin Newsom said that you should be pulling up your mask between bites, even though he was at a special dinner at the French Laundry, most expensive restaurant in the country, when he locked down a bunch of your children. And did he lose his job? No. In fact, he's going to get votes for president. That's what's so frustrating to people. And this is something that Republicans, conservatives, Trump supporters need to hear, is that if no one is actually held to account here, if there aren't some sort of consequences, then a lot of people are going to continue to lose trust, and we're going to lose trust because we saw all the harm that was done. So many people lost family members. So many people with family members are forced to die alone. The points can be made over and over again, but we did turn over the pandemic response to a bunch of hacks who were lying to us for political purposes. Dr. Birx admitted it. We played that, I think it was Friday's show. Her saying the blue states locked down extra in order to prove a political point because they wanted to make sure Trump didn't win. Fauci talked about how in his diaries, he wasn't sure he wanted the vaccine to get out there because Trump would get credit. And that means Trump could win. And it was a breath of fresh air when Biden got in and Biden's team got in. So all this is so horrible. The lack of public trust now, this is going to be, it's not even going to be fixable. These are scars on our country. And Fauci's the face of it. And that's why people want him held to account. When we come back, I'm going to play the most unbelievable Mamdani clip I think I've ever played. That's going to be first up when we return on the Alex Marlowe Show.

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5: Arizona News Audio, a new plan for sharing Colorado River water would allow the federal government to cut the river supply for the lower basin states by up to 40%. Sarah Porter with ASU's Kyle Center for Water Policy says Arizona cities may feel they're being punished for managing their water supply so well.
6: I think the feeling is those rules are now kind of being thrown in the face of those cities to say, well, yeah, the cuts aren't going to kill you. You know, because you've been so careful.
5: Slide Rock Swimming Area in Oak Creek Canyon closed through the end of September. Officials managing the fallout from the recent pocket fire.
7: The U.S. Forest Service has closed Oak Creek Canyon, and that includes the swimming area at Slide Rock State Park.
5: Michelle Thompson with State Parks and Trails. You can still hike or have a picnic inside the park itself, just no swimming. More extreme heat in the lower deserts, cooling off a bit, but higher humidity on the way as well. Guardians beat the Diamondbacks in Cleveland 5-0. Jeff Scott, Arizona News Audio.
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7: Picture this if you can. As crowded as Highway 95 is now, with a road widening project, every equipment, every dump truck coming in, all the material in and out, wouldn't that be a recipe for disaster?
8: Yeah, that's what I'm saying. I think that the Arcadia Boulevard project that runs north, south, parallel east of Highway 95 is the most feasible thing, because they can be building that while we're all doing Highway 95 when it opens up, it's like, well, well.
5: So just be happy. We're smart enough to carry an intelligent conversation without all the ads. 1340 AM, Renegade Radio.

0: All right. I promised you a Mamdani clip is going to blow your mind, and I've got a Mamdani clip that's going to blow your mind. Let's play cut 10, please, guys.
1: How are you going to keep people from taking advantage of that, you know, that deal, basically? And is there going to be a limit on the number of items that someone can take that are discounted at that level from that essential basket?
2: So our RFP makes very clear that this is a program for New Yorkers to be able to put food on the table, not a program for people to be able to make a quick buck through reselling. I'm going to pass it over to our EDC head, G Pack, to add some additional details.
3: Yes, if you look at our RFP for the operator, we are looking to make sure that we target New Yorkers, whether it be at sort of a library card-esque thing, and also we manage who's buying and that is focused on everyday New Yorkers.
0: A library card. Starting to sound a little bit like an ID. You need an ID to use Mamdani's communist grocery store. And they're already afraid that people are going to buy the groceries at 30% off and flip them. Isn't that unbelievable? Isn't that blatantly racist also? Weren't we told that if you demand people to show you a photo ID, then you are a racist person because the blacks are incapable of getting IDs? Isn't that what the Democrats have been telling us forever? So isn't he discriminating against black New Yorkers in this? There's another point here about immigration, which is that he doesn't want any of you non-New Yorkers, maybe even if you work in New York. If you're not a New Yorker, even though you got to work in New York, maybe you want to live in New York, but you can't afford it because it's too expensive and you live outside New York. If you come in and you want to use Mamdani's communist grocery stores, then you better be prepared to have an ID or else you can't participate. And I say there's an immigration connection because isn't that the whole point of why a lot of working class people, even people who aren't necessarily Republicans, started to lean towards President Trump because he was someone who represented the concept that you can't have socialism and an open border. So Mamdani realizes that in the context of his grocery store, that you can't have a communist grocery store that succeeds if people are free to just come into New York at will, buy the groceries at 30% off, load up their carts, clear out the shelves, and then go back to a place outside of New York. That's the whole point. You can't have a massive welfare state and open borders. And we're going to watch Mamdani experiment with this in real time. Such a blast. It's such a blast to see this because these things fall apart almost instantly. And that's when the left tries these big programs. They can barely even get them off the ground. If he requires one ID, it is going to dog Democrats forever. And we're going to get voter IDs to vote. I mean, we're going to get IDs for people to go to the polls. We're going to get proof of citizenship to go to the polls. If he's going to enforce IDs to get communist groceries, we're definitely getting IDs to vote. So it's good stuff. And that was a fantastic question. Whoever asked that, that was really teed him up in a nice way. All right, I got more Mamdani. Let's put cut one, please, guys.
4: If a commission studying reparations in this city recommended cash reparations for people impacted in New York City, would you support that recommendation?
2: First, I want to say that I stand by what I submitted.
4: Yes.
2: It's the truth.
4: Yes.
2: It's not a personal assessment. And we often think about slavery and the complicity in slavery as being exclusively to certain geographic areas of the country.
4: Right.
2: Here in New York City, we were very complicit. And so I look forward to whatever those findings are. I can't give you an answer in advance of them,
4: okay,
2: but I can tell you that this is critically important because this is also what it looks like to acknowledge what history truly was.
0: So he wants people who never owned slaves to pay for people who never were slaves. And he's breaking this news to the great Charles Blow, a Dennis Prager show favorite. I always love when I see some of Dennis's characters pop up on my show, which is fun. Sean's nodding along with this. It's because Dennis had his characters. The New York Times editorial page was Dennis's characters. The same way I bring up these characters via the clips on the show. He had his characters I look forward to. Whenever we bring up a Krugman column, I knew there's going to be a big dunk fest. So Charles Blow, the most, maybe the most insane person. Is he still there at the New York Times? I've not read a Blow column in a while. All right. But anyway, this is just wild that this is the plan now, is that he's going to pander to blacks in one way, but he's going to discriminate them by demanding they get IDs. What is the root? I'm aware of the root. Anyway, this is very fascinating because our friend Shabbos Kestenbaum from PragerU, he pointed out every Muslim in New York, starting with Mamdani, should pay us for 9/11. Really interesting. I don't think that's going to work, but it's an interesting thought experiment. So non-slaver, he's not in the New York Times. So non-slaver people are going to have to pay for people who never were slaves. But people who are Muslim also won't have to pay for people who were affected by radical Islamic terrorism in New York. So I'm not saying we should do either, but if we're going to do one, which one makes more sense? Fun thought experiment. Mamdani is tying a lot of people up in a pretzel. And this has really been the theme, I would say, since I got the show, how the Democrats, their core values, they don't comport with one another. Scott Galloway, who is a New York University professor and a podcaster who emotes a lot on his podcast, is very left and is very excited about some of these socialists. But then he learned that he was actually doxxed by Mamdani, because Mamdani did this pied-à-terre tax where he's taxing rich people on their second homes extra. And so he's doing this, and he printed all these names and addresses of people that are going to get taxed, and Galloway's freaking out. Let's play cut 17.
5: And I've been doxxed.
6: You've been doxxed? What? Tell me.
5: So I don't know if you've heard, but Mayor Mamdani has decided to release a list of the 950,000 residences with addresses and names that might be eligible for his pied-à-terre tax. I came out in favor of this tax. This is the definition. He's taken a legitimate source of tax revenue and he's turned it into a wanted poster. And the question I would have is, other than trying to identify and imply these people have done something wrong, and then 18 months after a healthcare CEO was executed in the street and then published the list, what is the upside here?
0: So the content's great. The issue is, why didn't he see this before? Why didn't he know this is what he was voting for and supporting when he's supporting Mamdani? Because that's the type of people, the Luigi Mangione wing of the Democrat Party supports Mamdani. The type of people who think it's okay to execute, I'm not saying Mamdani supports it, but I'm saying the type of people who think it's okay to execute a man simply for being in charge of a healthcare company. Ironically, by the way, I would like to point this out with the Luigi's legal team is saying that he's innocent and maybe insane. So they don't even buy the argument that he did this out of some sort of vigilante justice standing up for the people who couldn't get healthcare. They're saying he's actually a lunatic, and that's why he shot him, and that's why he shouldn't go to jail or get executed or whatever. So just noteworthy when you're watching a lot of these people in real time, realize what they've done, what they're doing with this experiment in New York. And I voted for him. I didn't vote for him, but I endorsed Mamdani specifically because I wanted to see this stuff happen. I want to see the accelerationism, and we're getting it. We're getting it even quicker than I thought we would. And we're going to continue to get it in certain parts of the country as well, because the socialists are still on the march and they are sounding more insane and is not alienating people. We got a big primary tomorrow in Michigan. Abdul El Sayed seems to be way ahead of Haley Stevens, even though he's another socialist who made $700K last year and has real estate throughout the world. Is another guy who hangs out with Hassan Piker, who thinks that the United States deserved 9/11. He's so brazen. It's unbelievable. Let's play cut 14. This is the brazenness.
7: Now, Reverend Jay, I couldn't help but think that as the one Muslim man who walked in this morning, you were preaching right to me. He said, don't be a victim of the valley. And sisters and brothers, I feel like I've been walking in a valley. And you've probably been seeing it on TV. And if you haven't, praise God that you haven't had to see it. But look, I know I'm not supposed to run for office. My name is Abdul El Sayed. I knew that the day I was born, and they gave me an 11-letter first name. Abdul's just half of it. The whole thing is Abdul Rahman. It's got sounds that come out of parts of people's throats they don't even know they have. But when my parents immigrated here from Egypt, northeast corner of Africa, they thought they were going to go back.
0: He is pandering because his parents are from Egypt. He came here, got tons of money, and he has a way to connect with people. People are loving it. I'm talking to people on the ground in Michigan. They love the way this guy talks, even though he does talk out of both sides of his mouth. And what's noteworthy is that Haley Stevens, his opponent, who's been endorsed by the entire Democrat establishment, She's a fraud as well. It's the, I want to play a cut of her talking. Greg, cut this for me. This is her in 2019. This is her talking. Haley Stevens, establishment's choice in the primary tomorrow in Michigan. Cut 8.
8: Government is a trust, and those who are elected into federal office are the trustees of that government, and they are there to serve on, for the benefit of the people. And that's really what hangs over me.
9: I rise today to call on my colleagues and the president to reopen the government. Too many lives are being impacted. Too much is at stake. I cannot sit idly by and watch the impasse that continues to plague our country.
0: Okay, so that's a normal person. That's how a normal person talks. That was 7 years ago. Let's play Haley Stevens talking today, cut 9.
10: I am going to be working on our behalf. I am going to be telling the stories on our behalf. And you better believe I'm going to be doing it with a little bit of joy, a little bit of enthusiasm, a little bit of energy, and a little bit of stick it to them. Because that's the Michigan way.
0: And she sounds like she's a bad YouTube show for kids that I would ban my kids from watching. So why did she change? Because this is the pandering that goes on. Because she cannot communicate with normal working class people. And Abdul El Sayed, who is simultaneously a socialist, is a Muslim, is for open borders, for abolishing the police, all the sort of slew of DSA talking points that don't connect, don't add up. He can still at least speak to a group and not seem this incredibly cringe-inducing. And that's what we got to watch out for, because that's a powerful thing for people who feel like the establishment is not looking out for them. And when Abdul El Sayed is on the stump, it's relentlessly, we're taking money out of politics, we're doing Medicare for all. He's got the talking points internalized, and he knocks them down over and over again every time. Stays on message. And I got to tell you, mark my words, if he wins the general, and I'm not saying he will, he's going to be behind in the general. I'm assuming he's going to win the primary tomorrow. But if he wins the general, I think he's going to run for president. I don't know when, but he's got that eye of the tiger type look, and he clearly is a fearless guy. So we can't underestimate our opponents unless they're Haley Stevens. Then I'm perfectly comfortable underestimating Haley Stevens. And anyone who feels like you got to say we're going to stick it to him to win a primary in any part of the country is not someone who's got what I would refer to as the eye of the tiger. It's just not going to happen for that individual. All right, we got to take a break. When we come back, I got to talk about Mark Wayne Mullen here talking about immigration reform, and then I've got some WNBA for you. We'll be right back.
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3: A big shout out to the team: Greg Evans, Sean McConnell, Roger Wicker Jr., Rick Locke, Garrett Schally, Matt Zibel, Ricky Lopez, Misty Callahan, John Cassio, and Daniel West. All do a nice job. Daniel's on vacation, but he still gets a shout out. Okay, let's go to Ciuta. Ciuta is how it's pronounced. Quickly, give you some news updates there. People still attempting to cross the border from Morocco. Spain is suggesting that everyone is going home, but there's not really a lot of evidence of that. There's, in fact, plenty of evidence of Moroccans as well as other people from sub-Saharan Africa who figured out this loophole where if you enter Spain in their African portion of the country via the water, they can't really do anything about it. So a lot of people are camping in the woods because they don't want to go home and they want to get processed, but there's a big line to get processed. So they're just going to hang out and camp. Is a big headache. So this has really been going on for a long time, but people are now finally starting to push back. Spain is minimizing and blaming, as is you would expect. But they also don't really want to annoy Morocco too much because Morocco could send a lot more people. Morocco does this. Turkey does the same thing as well, saying that basically we're holding back millions of people who want to be economic refugees. And where do they want to go to? They want to go to places with big welfare states. Big message to you, Mom Donnie, with your IDs at your communist grocery store. They want to send people to places where there are big welfare states because people who are in poor countries with worse economies want that free, sweet commie cash. So Morocco's been holding people back, and people are hanging out in the woods, a lot of refugees waiting to come in. And you can't offer a major welfare state and have open borders. That's a cautionary tale for the socialists in America as well. So a lot of people in the queue, we say the queue. And the Moroccan president cozying up to Trump, by the way. Trump is now coming on the side of Morocco. There's nothing that great about Morocco where we need to have. I think we're loosely pro-Morocco here, I guess. But we don't stand for Morocco, I'll tell you that. But Moroccan king seizing on this. He announced this morning that he's going to name a major highway in honor of Trump. So he wants to make sure Trump lashes out at the socialists in Spain and not at Morocco for this. So good stuff. Just great, great political instincts from the king of Morocco there as well. So more to come. Breitbart.com 24/7 on all of that. And I just find that fascinating. All right. A little more on the Democrats. I guess the last one is Troy Jackson in Maine. Did you guys catch that he's the new Plattner, even though he endorsed Plattner? So it's a strike 1, 2, and 3 for me on that. But if you want to strike 4, his longtime partner, I don't think they're married, is his second cousin. I mean, and they have children together. Guys, it's too close. It's too close. There's too many people out there. You don't need to do it with the second cousin. You don't. There's a lot of other people. Billions and billions of people on this planet. Do they have any normal Democrats in Maine? I got to go up there. I've never been. I'm curious about it. I've read a million Stephen King books. So I don't understand it. Second cousin. And now he endorses Plattner and then he's running in Maine. Mainers, is this acceptable to you? Or do you think he should have found a different girlfriend? All right. Mark Wayne Mullen said something scary. Department of Homeland Security Secretary, this is a couple days ago, cut 15.
4: Do you really need immigration reform? Yes, you do. But can we work with the system we have? Yes. We have naturalization ceremonies every single day in the United States that we're in, that is, you know, federal government's open. We have hundreds of thousands of people. In fact, we're real close to 900,000 individuals that have been naturalized in the last 12 months. There's a legal system to go through.
3: So he elaborates and he's talking about having a big immigration reform. We're not doing that. We're not doing any of that right now. We're closing the border and we're doing deportations. And he's the deportation guy. He's Department of Homeland Security. And he's always flirted with this stuff, though I've always liked Mullen. He's been on the show, and I like him. But he's got to get the memo on this thing. This is our number one comparative advantage versus vis-a-vis the Democrats. We want to protect working Americans from a foreign invasion, too much legal and illegal immigration, which competes with them for jobs and housing. The way Americans are going to solve the cost of living crisis is not legalizing more people, is not bringing in more people. It's protecting the Americans who are here. And that should be 100% of the focus, 100% of the conversation. And I'll tell you, I believe this on a personal level. I believe unchecked immigration is ruining my state of California. And I believe it has been for decades. But I will tell you that this is also politically incredibly stupid to talk about any sort of immigration reform, naturalization. We're not talking like that anymore. We're talking about deportations, and we're talking about the protecting the American workers, their wages, their housing. If we get that, then we're going to win a lot of elections, maybe every election. And if we don't get that, then we're going to start ceding ground back to the socialists who are trying to talk to those people. That's today's show. I had a bunch of WNBA stuff I didn't get to, but we can save it. We got more shows this week. That's it for today. Go in peace, to love and serve the Lord. Thanks for listening and watching.
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15: The next generation of

0: Hughes this hour from Town Hall. I'm John Scott. President Trump says talks with Iran will resume today. The negotiations come after Mr. Trump called off a planned attack on Iran.
1: We're talking to them in the form of a negotiation, and we'll see if it's true. I'd love to do that. Save a lot of lives. Save a lot of unnecessary power, to be honest with you. It'll take many, many years to ever build it back. If it could, I don't think it would be even buildable back.
0: The president said the planned attack would have been the largest such assault since World War II. Todd Blanche rescinds a fund set up for Trump allies after Republican senators threatened to block his attorney general bid.
2: Acting Attorney General Todd Blanche issued a formal order late Sunday terminating President Donald Trump's $1.8 billion anti-weaponization fund to compensate allies harmed by the DOJ, a move that follows weeks of negotiations with two Republican senators blocking his nomination to become attorney general. A spokesman for Texas Senator John Cornyn confirmed the deal, which comes ahead of a Tuesday confirmation vote for Blanche's nomination in the Senate Judiciary Committee. The other GOP senator, North Carolina's Tom Tillis, did not have an immediate comment. Bernie Bennett in Washington.
0: Although Democrats hold 7 of 8 U.S. House seats representing Maryland, apparently that's not enough for the Democrats.
3: Maryland lawmakers are considering a first step in a partisan redistricting initiative that could help Democrats pick up an additional House seat by 2028. The General Assembly is debating a proposed constitutional amendment designed to give Democrats greater latitude to draw congressional maps favoring their party. Democrats would like to draw maps that could allow them to win all 8 seats. Voters would have the final say on any proposed amendment. Rich Thomason reporting.
0: Kay Granger, the first Republican woman from Texas to be elected to the U.S. House of Representatives, has died. She was 83. More on these stories from townhall.com.
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7: If a public pool smells strongly of chlorine, can you assume the water is germ-free? Not necessarily. While chlorine is effective at killing a wide variety of pathogens, it often takes time for it to do so. Swimmers bring a whole biosphere of organic matter into the water with them, ranging from sweat, urine, oils, dead skin, and other yucky things nobody wants to hear about. In fact, the more of these things that are in the water, the stronger the chlorine smell will be. A good rule of thumb is this. If the water smells strongly of chlorine, you might want to wait a day or two before diving in. I'm Dr. Catherine Albrecht for StartMail.com, the email program that keeps your communication safe from artificial intelligence.
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11: From the KTOC's Route 66 Broadband Weather Center, I'm Roger Storm. Right now in Needles, it's sunny and 95 degrees, with a high near 117 today. Tomorrow stays sunny, high around 115 and an overnight low in the 80s. Up in Bullhead, currently 96 and sunny, climbing to 117. Fort Mojave is 95 and sunny as well. KTOC's 1340 and 92.9 has been the Tri-State's talk leader for over 20 years.
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16: 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Jennifer, take it away.
17: Thank you so much, Scott Jennings. Always great to be in for you today, my friend. Common Sense for the American People. Oh, we have lots of it today. A big, steaming scoopful of common sense, and we could use a lot of it. I am Jennifer Horn. I host the Morning Answer on Salem Radio in Los Angeles on AM 870 and AM 590, The Answer. And I am always happy to be in for my friend Scott. So let's start with the big news. Good news if you are a Todd Blanche fan. Any of you out there in the Todd Blanche fan club? Well, I know President Trump is, and his confirmation was being held up not by Democrats, but by two Republicans, Tom Tillis and John Cornyn. And those two Republicans today said that they will now back Todd Blanche's confirmation. President Trump last week was kind of done with the Senate. As you have probably heard, he is frustrated. He is frustrated because the Save America Act is getting stalled out by Republicans. He feels like they're not doing enough. So when he started to get pushback on Todd Blanche, he said, you know what, guys, forget it. Here's what we're going to do. I'm just going to put him on hold. He'll remain an acting AG. And that's that. But Republicans said, you know what? We'll come to the table. We'll play. Now, all of this happened, and Todd Blanche had a hand in it as well, after he rescinded the president's anti-weaponization fund. Remember, this was a big deal for people. The president set up a fund filled with money for people who had the government weaponized against them. I think this fund is incredibly important. You have a lot of people whose entire lives were taken away, some of them for no reason at all. Look, there were some people on January 6th at the Capitol who had criminal charges coming. We can just say that. But then there were others who had their lives and their livelihoods taken apart, and they had to fight the government. And those are just the ones we know about. You had the IRS targeting people. You had a lot of conservatives who found themselves in a whole lot of trouble. And could you be financially set to, I don't know, take on the government? That's a rough one. So once Todd Blanche said that he would take away this fund, he rescinded the president's anti-weaponization fund. Well, then the yay-sayers, not the naysayers, now the yay-sayers, Tom Tillis and John Cornyn, came in and they said that they would not block his nomination. So Blanche's order late Sunday formally rescinded the president's $1.8 billion fund, which ended this impasse with the senators Tillis of North Carolina, John Cornyn from Texas, who threatened to block his nomination over the agreement. According to Todd Blanche on X yesterday, he said, "My team and I have met with committee members and senators over the past several weeks and addressed any concerns or outstanding questions. We've enjoyed good faith discussions, and as a result, the following order and update with regard to the May IRS settlement. So Todd Blanche looks like he is on track to head on over to the Attorney General's office. And that, I think, is good news. He's been doing a good job as Assistant Attorney General, Acting Attorney General, and now actually taking on that position with a lot of support from Republicans, both in the House and the Senate. Now these two key Republicans coming in to all but solidify his nomination. President Trump also canceling strikes in Iran today. A little back and forth on this one. Iranian officials have denied participating in direct talks with the United States, saying that they're negotiating only with mediators in Oman. President Trump saying that a deal to reopen the strait and denuclearizing Tehran is imminent. The War Secretary, Pete Hegseth, confirmed that the U.S. was poised to carry out massive attacks against Iran Saturday night before President Trump called off the strikes. The foreign ministry in Iran, well, they said that the Strait of Hormuz will in no way return to the status it was before February 28th. So a lot of back and forth, but President Trump on Air Force One seeming to confirm that we're putting a hold once again on these Iranian strikes. Guys, I don't know if you have it, but if you have the cut of the president on Air Force One confirming that he's putting a pause on taking it to Iran. Take a listen.
1: We're all set to go. This is about at this time right now. And it would have been a massive attack. We're all set to go. But when the allies ask to call it off, you got to sort of say, well, let's see. And the reason they asked is I think there's a deal. There's a deal on Hormuz, and then there will be a deal on the nuclear, or you might call it the denuclearization of Iran. I call it the denuclearization of Iran. So we're holding it. We'll just say we can do it anytime we want. But we're asked by the

ideology driven leaders who I don't believe we can trust to make a deal, or if we do make a deal, that we can trust that deal. But I also understand that President Trump is in a tough situation. He doesn't want to do a full ground war in Iran. And by the way, none of us should want that. I want to finish the job in Iran, and that means making sure that they can't nuke the rest of the world. I want to make sure they don't have nuclear weapons. I want to make sure that their air force and that their capabilities have been destroyed. I want to make sure that their Navy has been destroyed. That is what President Trump has already delivered just in a few days. Now I think what we have to do is figure out how we can make sure the rest and remaining ability for them to create nuclear weapons is taken away. And so President Trump has been going back and forth on this. And as Iran came out this morning and said, well, no talks are scheduled, President Trump condemned those leaders as duplicitous for appearing to back away again from intentions to talk on Monday. Today, Trump wrote on Truth Social that Tehran had begged for a meeting with the U.S. this weekend, leading to a pause in strikes, only to walk them back on Monday. We'll see what happens here. We're going to keep following it throughout the day. We're going to hear from President Trump, actually. He'll be signing some executive orders at the White House later today. We might get some more information on that. Now, tomorrow is Election Day in many states across the country. And of course, front and center in all of this is going to be the role of Democrat Socialists of America taking over, well, a lot of key races that traditional Democrats would have really liked to win, especially to up their odds of a blue wave in November. But these Democrat Socialists, they have a lot of energy and a lot of push right now. And certainly we are watching races. Probably the most important and interesting is the Senate race in Michigan, where you have a Democrat Socialist, Al Sayed, who's running against, I'd say, a more moderate Democrat. And it looks like he is set up to now take her down and pretty handily, if you believe the polls. Now, ultimately, I think this is good. We dish out common sense here on the Scott Jennings Show. Ultimately, this is great news for Republicans in the general election, because it seems that the American people don't have a real appetite for candidates that are spewing support for communism. Thank God, right? I mean, thank goodness we are at the point where still middle of the road Americans, when they hear this communist nonsense, go, whoa, whoa, whoa, this is not the Democrat Party I want to support. So as we're seeing more and more of these candidates win in elections, in primary elections across the country, and we'll see another, I'm sure of it, in Michigan tomorrow with this Senate race. Is there a civil war brewing in the Democrat Party? You've got some really big voices. I'm talking about Bill Maher. I'm talking about James Carville. Remember him? I'm talking about a lot of people who are saying they are thinking about leaving the Democrat Party because they want to disavow this push towards communism. It's going to be interesting to see how this all plays out, but a lot of big voices now on the Democrat side are pushing Democrat leadership to push back, finally, against the communists that were invited into this party by these same Democrats who are now panicking that they want to take over. We're going to dive into all of that here. I'm Jennifer Horn, in for Scott Jennings. It's the Scott Jennings Show.

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9: Thanks for joining us. Welcome back. It is the Scott Jennings Show, and no, Scott's voice has not come up a few octaves. I am not Scott Jennings. I'm Jennifer Horn, but I'm happy to be filling in for my friend Scott. He is taking some time off today, but you can always keep up with him. Scott Jennings, KY, Jennings Show, always on X. And you can follow me, too. I'd love to connect with you at Jennifer Horn on X and on True Social, Jennifer Horn Radio on Facebook and Instagram. So I was talking before the break about the big election day tomorrow. You've got several states, Missouri, Michigan, they're all showing up to vote tomorrow. And Michigan, of course, has a lot of attention on it with the Senate primary for Democrats. You have the moderate against the Democrats, socialist wackadoo. And it seems that the wackadoo is doing very well with Democrats in Michigan. And he looks like he is on track, Al Said, to become the party's nominee. To take on Mike Rogers, a really great guy, by the way. I know Mike Rogers, a really good guy, set up well to become a senator in Michigan. And I know Mike Rogers is rooting for Al Said during this election cycle, because what I think the Democrat socialists don't realize is that while they have popularity, certainly in their party, and they have the wind at their back and they've got some money to spend, the people in the country, I don't think, are quite ready for the commies. I'm hoping, I mean, fingers crossed, this is what we can all hope for, that communism really isn't king in a country based on capitalism and uplifting people, not oppressing people, smaller government, not more government. I mean, my goodness, Republicans have gotten too much into big government. And speaking of it, this, we're going to hear from Bill Maher. We're going to hear from James Carville, some of these really big Democrats who are now speaking out against this socialist takeover, communist takeover of their party. But first, I could not let this day pass without sharing this story with you guys. If you don't know how to spell hypocrisy, maybe it's spelled Zohran Mamdani. Have you heard the story that the mayor of New York, one of these Democrat socialists, which is why we bring him up here, he wants to do these government-run grocery stores, which, you know what, sounds like a great idea until it actually opens and until people realize how it feels. Well, you know how people are going to be able to shop in those grocery stores? Get ready for it. That's right, with a driver's license, a government-issued identification. Take a listen to this clip. This is Mayor Zohran Mamdani, who announced that to shop in his government-run grocery stores, you must present a government-issued ID.
10: How are you going to keep people from taking advantage of that, you know, that deal, basically? And is there going to be a limit on the number of items that someone can take that are discounted at that level from that essential basket?
11: So our RFP makes very clear that this is a program for New Yorkers to be able to put food on the table, not a program for people to be able to make a quick buck through reselling. I'm going to pass it over to our EDC head, JPAC, to add some additional details.
12: Yes, if you look at our RFP for the operator, we are looking to make sure that we target New Yorkers, whether it be at sort of a library card-esque thing, and also we manage who's buying and that is focused on everyday New Yorkers.
9: Like a library card. You mean like an identification, ma'am? Because that's what it seems like. Now, I don't know how women are going to be able to shop in grocery stores in New York run by the government, because it was the Democrats who told us that women would not be able to figure out how to get an ID to show up to vote. Remember that? As poor, pathetic, weakling women, we can't figure out how to show up to vote with voter ID. Well, apparently, we'll need that to shop at the grocery stores government run in New York. The minorities, who Democrats said would not be able to vote in elections because they wouldn't be able to figure out how to get government ID, they're going to need that for those grocery stores. The hypocrisy runs thick. And until each and every one of us start calling this out, this is ridiculousness. This should be a joke. This should be the cover of the Babylon Bee. Probably is today. But this is where we are with today's Democrat Party. And you got to hear it. I mean, the Bill Maher had some fun at the expense of Democrats. We're going to get to this hour, but you have to hear Cut 8. He's upset because only 8 of 212 Democrats signed a pledge promising just sanity to America. Take a listen.
13: Two Democratic congressmen released an open pledge they wanted their fellow Democratic members to sign. It said, "We are capitalist, not socialist. We want safety, not lawlessness. We are proud, not ashamed of America." These should not be hard words for a congressional Democrat to sign on to. You know how many did? Eight out of 212. Guys, really, there's got to be an easier way to lose the swing states.
9: All right, maybe that's a silver lining for Republicans. But thank goodness for Bill Maher actually speaking common sense to the Democrat Party in a place they might actually hear it. All right, as we continue, the backlash towards Indiana Fever's Sophie Cunningham, Michelle Tafoya joins us. I'm Jennifer Horn. It's a Scott Jennings Show.

0: In the War of 1812, our nation fought and won America's religious freedom. Today, that constitutional right is being assaulted once more from within.
1: Religious liberty and rights in general were under attack. We all of a sudden became the enemy.
0: In the important new documentary by Dawn's Early Light, anti-Christian bias is exposed at the highest levels of government.
2: I got 6 months house arrest, 5 years probation.
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0: 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The governmental hostility and prejudice is uncovered, and Trump's fight to restore our constitutional liberties and religious freedom.
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1: Arizona News Audio. A new plan for sharing Colorado River water would allow the federal government to cut the river supply for the lower basin states by up to 40%. Sarah Porter with ASU's Kyle Center for Water Policy says Arizona cities may feel they're being punished for managing their water supply so well.
2: I think the feeling is those rules are now kind of being thrown in the face of those cities to say, well, yeah, the cuts aren't going to kill you. You know, because you've been so careful.
1: Slide Rock Swimming Area in Oak Creek Canyon closed through the end of September. Officials managing the fallout from the recent pocket fire.
3: The U.S. Forest Service has closed Oak Creek Canyon, and that includes the swimming area at Slide Rock State Park.
1: Michelle Thompson with State Parks and Trails. You can still hike or have a picnic inside the park itself, just no swimming. More extreme heat in the lower deserts, cooling off a bit, but higher humidity on the way as well. Guardians beat the Diamondbacks in Cleveland 5-0. Jeff Scott, Arizona News Audio.

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7: That's the point. We want to bring you all of the stories you are not hearing so that you can go out and educate the world, guys. It is up to us to make sure we stop all of this crazy socialism, communism that is infecting our great country, even infecting sports. And you know what? I'm kind of a sports girl myself, big baseball, hockey, football fan. I get very upset when things go in the political direction in these areas. And it seems that's happening more and more. I'm Jennifer Horn in for Scott today. Welcome into the program. And you may have heard there was some backlash over Sophie Cunningham, a player for the Indiana Fever. Now, just to set the stage, if you haven't been following the WNBA, and that might be a lot of you, but if you haven't been following it, Caitlin Clark, who is, as they say, a generational player, has been taking a lot of heat. People do not like Caitlin Clark. She's been getting a lot of fouls. They don't always get called. Her teammate, Sophie Cunningham, has come out and kind of protected, had the back of Caitlin Clark, and made a comment about how girls should be able to play in girls' sports and shouldn't have to worry about competing with male athletes. Now, that seems pretty easy. She did not say it with vitriol, but that has blown up. And over the weekend, there were protests against Sophie Cunningham. And this was the answer from their coach, the coach for the Indiana Fever, about men playing in women's sports. Take a listen.
8: What is your stance on men or athletes who test as biological male participating in women's sports? What's your personal stance?
9: Yeah, I mean, I don't know that I would say that I'm educated enough from a scientific standpoint. I don't ever believe that exclusion is an answer. I just don't. I do think, you know, when we think about various levels of sport, various governing bodies of sport and things that go into that, like I said, I'm not educated enough at the different levels. I know growing up, I played with the boys all the time.
8: So
9: there
8: weren't
9: girl sports.
8: Would you welcome a biological male in WNBA?
9: I don't know. When we talk about biological male and scientifically where we are, I think it's a totally different scenario.
7: This is the woke infection that is everywhere in our country right now, a true cultural war. And joining us right now is the candidate for Republicans, U.S. Senate in Minnesota. The election, by the way, is next Tuesday, guys. Hope you're involved. And our friend, former colleague here at Salem Radio, Michelle Tafoya, is here. Give her a follow at Michelle_Tafoya. And Michelle, thanks so much for being with us today.
10: Great to be with you. How are you?
7: I'm doing great. I shake my head at this stuff. And first of all, I shook my head earlier in the week because I realized football starts up on Thursday, and I just don't know where the year went. And I'm curious to know if football keeps you busier than your Senate run, or if your Senate run is keeping you busier. But when you look at these stories and you see this coach for the Indiana Fever, and you see her sitting there saying, well, I'm not smart enough to tell you, or I'm not educated enough to tell you if biological men should play in women's sports. What is going on, Michelle? I don't understand how this has even become an issue. It should be a no-brainer.
10: Well, I'm going to take one point that she said and counter it very strongly. She said exclusion is never the answer.
7: Mm-hmm.
10: Now, she's got a roster, and there are only so many places on that roster, so many players that she can have on her team. So somebody's getting excluded because not everyone can make her roster. That is true across all sports from high school all the way through the pros. People get excluded all the time because they're a male and not supposed to play on the women's team, or they're a woman and can't qualify for a men's team, or because they're not good enough. I covered the NFL for 3 decades. People got excluded, i.e. cut, all the time. Contracts were based on how good you were and what position you played. Exclusion is a fact of life in a meritocracy, and sports is the ultimate meritocracy. Now, I know she's trying to be kind and inclusive, and I think it was, well, one of the coaches who said, you know, I grew up playing with boys. Yeah, when you're a kid, and I played flag football with the boys. You wouldn't find me anywhere near a football field now because I am physically and quote-unquote scientifically unable biologically to keep up with these men now. So you notice this going in one direction and one direction only. You don't see a bunch of trans men, i.e. women now identifying as men, trying out for men's pro sports, mm-hmm. or men's college sports. You don't see that. You only see it in the other direction. Men who cannot, you know, Leah Thomas was the ultimate example, wasn't doing very well on the men's team, so decided to join the women's team. And it's just, it's an absurdity to point to science and to point to, you know, inclusivity. Neither of those things makes sense in the way that she's arguing this.
7: Okay, so I want to know if you're busy next week, because I think you and I should go. I'm going to slap on some basketball shorts, and I'm going to walk into the Indiana Fever's locker room, and I'm going to say, look, I haven't picked up a basketball since 7th grade, but let's go. You're not for exclusion. I'm your new starting center. Yeah. Come on. You're so right about that.
10: Yeah. If exclusion isn't the answer, find me a spot on your roster.
7: That's please. Right. Here I come. You know what? I don't want to warm the bench. I want to play, man. And, you know, much of this, and I love talking to you because you're such a strong female in sports. And, you know, it is hard. Look, there's different challenges for men. There are different challenges for women. We should be celebrating that. We should be celebrating successes. But I look around as a woman and I think to myself, where did all the feminists go? Because it seems like they've disappeared. We fought not that long ago for Title IX so that we could have the opportunity to foster women athletes. And now it's like, because this is happening, and not even all that often, it's happening just enough where people feel like they have to go along, not to offend anybody. We need to stand and fight for our girls.
10: Amen to that. And that's what we did yesterday outside of Target Center before Sophie Cunningham and the Fever took on the Lynx. I was there with Jennifer Say, who's the founder of XY Athletics. There's the encapsulation of the science behind this. We are chromosomally different beings. There's no way around that. So that's why we've decided to have two divisions of sports. And like you said, why Title IX came along. And by the way, Title IX has not just helped women in sports. You talk to women in the C-suites all over this country, and they will say, from sport, I learned leadership, I learned teamwork, I learned all of these, I learned competition. It made me better at my job. I would contend to you that all of us, the women who have been fortunate enough to cover sports for a living, that may not have happened but for Title IX, because we were now in the game, if you will. So this is just so simple to me, but yeah, you see people shying away from the issue because they're afraid of being, you know, having what's happening to Sophie Cunningham.
7: Mm-hmm.
10: That's why she is so seminal in this movement. She is an active professional athlete. She's not retired. It's not a Megan Rapinoe thing. She is active. She has put herself out there, and she's dealing with the consequences. I can't applaud her enough. And for people to go, there was someone caught on camera at the Lynx game holding up a sign saying, like, I didn't think I could hate Sophie and Caitlin any more than I could, but yeah. I do. I mean, it's like, why? Because they're standing up for girls? It's absurd.
7: That's what this whole league should be about. And yeah. I do have a question about the WNBA, maybe slightly enjoying all of this here. But I do want to talk about that protest, because there was a protest against Sophie Cunningham yesterday. I know you were also there as well. Jennifer Say was there. I think it was Jennifer that I heard talking earlier today in a clip where she said, you know, it wasn't as much like they portrayed it to be in the news media where everybody was angry. She said she had people coming up and buying drinks for the people that were in her group. Yeah. Was it as the mainstream media is showing it to be, that it was very anti-Sophie Cunningham, or were there enough of you that were there to counter that?
10: I think there were enough of us there. The other side was just very loud. Mm-hmm. There were only about five of them, but they were incredibly loud. They had the you know, the bullhorns, and they were just, they were shouting us down with the bullhorns and with the sirens through the bullhorns. Because see, there's no, for them, there's no discussing this yeah. civilly. There's no count and counter, you know, point and counterpoint. There's no debate here for them. It's simply, let's shout you down. Let's hold up obscenities, which they did. Let's grab the T-shirts of the other side, which they did. Let's not let the other side speak. At one point, we were out there chanting, let women speak, because they wouldn't let us speak. So we're all going, let women speak. And I'm thinking to myself, God, is this 1901?
7: Right.
10: I mean, this is so bizarre. I can't believe this is happening. But it is. And we tried to be very loving and very open. I want to point out one more thing about the left in this argument, and specifically the people who were at this protest yesterday, mm-hmm. protesting us. We had a woman with us in our group who happened to be Black, and she's a former high school athlete, college athlete. And they said to her, you should be on our side because of the color of her skin. And she was like, what are they talking about? I mean, that's where this whole belief system is not just based on what's right or wrong. It's all about identity politics. And it was really disturbing to see that.
7: Yeah, you bring up such a great point, because that happens to women and people of color all the time, right? You're on the wrong side yeah. of this argument. You're just there because right. your husband told you to be there. It's honestly yeah. ridiculous. Michelle Tafoya is with us, four-time Emmy Award-winning sports journalist, current candidate for Senate in Minnesota. MichelleTafoya.com is where you can find her. I'm thinking that the WNBA kind of likes this a little bit, Michelle, because people are paying attention now. I know so many people that are watching these games. And at first, I was actually asked on Fox News not too long ago, why do you think they're letting this happen to Caitlin Clark? And I said, well, because it's bringing in eyeballs. That was always my thought. But maybe, do you think they could be enjoying it?
10: You know, when the WNBA first started its inaugural season, and for about three or four seasons, I was a play-by-play announcer for the league, and I worked with Reggie Miller. Mm-hmm. And at that time, this was like, wow, women are getting their own league. You know, this was right after the Olympic Games in Atlanta, where the women with Lisa Leslie and Rebecca Lobo just dominated. It was like, let's celebrate this. This is awesome. And now we're here.
7: Yeah.
10: And now we're here. I mean, it's really crazy. Now, whether or not the WNBA is enjoying this, it's one of those things where, yeah, maybe it brings them attention, but Caitlin Clark's play on her own can bring attention.
7: Amen.
10: She did that. She proved that in college. She, you know, every one of her games was sold out, and the ratings were always higher. That would be happening. That's enough. This is now, it's like it's an ugliness and it's divisive, and now you throw in the Sophie Cunningham element. And that's not why we're supposed to be enjoying sports. I think they have mishandled this unbelievably. And I think the NBA and the WNBA need to get their commissioners together and say, we're risking our league here. We're not being taken seriously. And we've got amazing talent
7: yep.
10: on every single team. Every team, not just the Fever. 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We've got here in Minnesota, our Lynx players are phenomenal. That should be where the attention is. And so if they are riding this for attention is a very short-sighted, short-lived strategy.
7: Yeah, and these women deserve more because they are incredible athletes. Absolutely. And Michelle Tafoya, you are incredible. 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And follow her, Michelle_Tafoya. Michelle, thanks so much. I'm Jennifer Horne.
10: Thank you.
7: It's the Scott Jennings Show.
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0: K-E-O-X. 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
4: Thanks for joining us. Welcome back. It is the Scott Jennings Show. I'm Jennifer Horn. Happy to be with you on the Salem News Channel, the Salem Radio Network. And Scott will be back with you on Thursday. In the meantime, you can always follow him, Scott Jennings KY, to see where he is. This guy is traveling all over the place. Seriously, I would love his frequent flyer mile account. I always talk about that. Just saying, Scott, you probably have miles to go around. And, you know, you have friends here in Los Angeles. Now, speaking of Los Angeles, that is where I am based. I host the Morning Answer on Salem Radio, AM 870 and AM 590, The Answer. And you may have heard of our governor here in California. Governor Gavin Newsom has been making news, and not for some very good reasons lately. Number one, he's still recovering from the lack of action in fire recovery. Palisades, Eaton seems to be doing a little bit better than the Palisades, but the Palisades have seen really no rebuilding at all. And Gavin Newsom owns much of that because of all the regulations, the environmental limitations that are put on people who would like to rebuild these homes. That's number one. You also have a state of California, which was taken from having a surplus in our budget to now being in a deficit, and a big, big deficit. Then you have the personal scandals. Just last week, one of his former mistresses wrote a tell-all in Vanity Fair. This is the woman, by the way, who was married to Gavin Newsom's best friend. That's a nice guy, right? Definitely a nice guy. So she talked about her relationship with, at that time, the mayor of San Francisco. And, of course, there is the investigation that we now know about from the DOJ, which did not start under Trump. Do not listen to Gavin Newsom when he says that this is a weaponized government. Oh, no, this investigation started under the Biden administration and their DOJ. And a lot of people speculate that it has something to do with the money that both Jennifer Newsom, his wife, and he make. And so there was a push for him to turn over his tax returns, which he did, but only a PDF. We didn't actually get the details last week. Gavin Newsom's pretty phony, but he wants to be president, and he wants to be president desperately. And he's been leading in a lot of the polls until now. This new poll is out from the Public Sentiment Institute. It was taken between July 25th and July 29th. Now, this was in Michigan, so you got to keep in mind the state. I thought at first it would be Georgia, and I'll tell you why in a second. But these are Michigan voters, and in the top spot for Democrat presidential candidate in 2028, any guesses? Mayor Pete. Mayor Pete is at the top of the pack. Pete Buttigieg, who I have like a complete dossier on, the worst transportation secretary in our country's history. The guy that they used to call Pothole Pete in South Bend, Indiana, went on to become the transportation secretary, did not do a good job. A lot of disasters under his so-called leadership. He wants to be president, and certainly he's been out there, and he, to his credit, will go on Fox News. He'll go into what he would consider maybe unfriendly territory, and he'll do interviews, and he's trying to pretend to be sort of moderate while not shunning these Democrat socialists. So he's in first place. In second place, and this one is so bizarre to me, and that's why I thought maybe this poll was from Georgia, is Georgia Senator John Ossoff, who I think is just a cop-out of Barack Obama. He tries to talk like Obama if you listen to him. The cadence is the same. I don't know. He feels like a Timu Obama. He's got 13.9% of support. Then comes AOC in third place with 10.7% of the vote. God help us all. I think her popularity only rises as we move towards 2028. Then Gavin Newsom comes in. He was in the top spot in all of these polls for a very long time. He's now in fourth place with 10%, and Kamala Harris trailing him with 5.1% of the vote. pretty interesting to see. And what I'm watching is how all of these candidates are going to navigate the Democrat socialist push. You've got Alexandria Ocasio-Cortez, who is embracing it. You've got Pete, who is flirting with it. You've got Newsom, who is just flip-flopping all over the place. And we really don't know what Kamala is doing. It'll be interesting to see how they are able to manage the new look to their party. And I think that's why you're seeing a lot of key Democrats like James Carville and others coming out to say that they will leave the party if the party takes on this communist slant. So if that's the case, if those moderates leave the party, then who's left? Is then AOC our next nominee? I wouldn't be surprised. Now, that probably would be pretty good for a J.D. Vance or a Marco Rubio, but you have to see where this energy is going and how, and this is perfect evidence, communism and how just wokeism has infected our educational institutions, because all of these young people graduate from college, from academia, and they are embracing the socialist message, not understanding how it works or the real ramifications. So this new poll out, AOC in the middle, Gavin Newsom at the bottom, and Mayor Pete at the top. Pretty interesting. I'm Jennifer Horn. This is the Scott Jennings Show.
5: You know, we hear a lot these days about conviction, but real conviction isn't measured by what you say when it's easy. It is measured by what you're willing to do when your beliefs are tested. And that's what makes Charlie Kirk, American Martyr, worth watching. Oh, our friend Charlie. At its heart, this is not a political story. It is the story of a man whose Christian faith shaped his character, guided his decisions, and gave him the courage to stand firm in the face of opposition. Charlie understood that faith isn't something that we practice for an hour on Sunday and then leave it behind. It's meant to influence how we live, how we lead, and how we serve others every day. Charlie's story challenges each of us to consider the legacy that we're building through our own faithfulness and whether we are willing to live boldly for Christ when it matters most. 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Become an Angel Guild member. And when you do, you can watch Charlie Kirk, American Martyr, and help bring more stories of faith, courage, and conviction to audiences around the world.
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14: News this hour from Town Hall, I'm John Scott. With negotiations expected to resume soon, President Trump says he had plans for a major attack on Iran.
15: I was asked to by Saudi Arabia, by UAE, and by Qatar, and by Iran. We were all set to go. It's about at this time right now. And it would have been a massive attack. We're all set to go. But when the Allies asked to call it off, you got to sort of say, well, let's see. And the reason they asked is they think there's a deal.
16: The president said it would have been the largest such attack since World War II. State health officials say two people have died in the cyclospora outbreak in Michigan and the first confirmed deaths in the U.S. related to the microscopic parasite. Both people had underlying health conditions. Canada's second largest airline, WestJet, has agreed to a tentative agreement with flight attendants to end a strike that led to hundreds of flight cancellations and thousands of stranded passengers. The union representing the flight attendants said the deal still must be ratified. Ferocious wind-driven wildfires laying waste to entire neighborhoods in eastern Washington state. Spokane especially hard hit.
17: Residents in 5,000 homes were forced to evacuate as wildfires remain uncontained in eastern Washington state. Some 600 homes, businesses, and other buildings have been destroyed. Wildfires have burned more than 8 square miles around Spokane and are among a dozen wildfires across the western U.S. The federal response team from California has been called in to help with the 3 Washington state blazes. I'm Donna Warder.
16: And across the country, devastating flooding washing out roads in northwestern North Carolina. More on these stories from townhall.com.
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0: From the KTOX Route 66 Broadband Weather Center, I'm Adam Waters. Here in Needles, it's sunny and 105 degrees right now, with a high near 100 centine expected this afternoon. Tomorrow stays sunny with a high near 115 and an overnight low around 86. Up in Bullhead, it's currently 103 and sunny, climbing to around 117 today. 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
5: 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I am taking the day off, but sitting in for me today, my friend, Jennifer Horn. Jennifer, take it away.
26: Thank you so much. Always great to be in for my friend, Scott Jennings. He'll be back with you on Thursday. In the meantime, love being here. You can follow Scott, by the way, if you want to catch up with him, because he is always somewhere, that guy. Scott Jennings, KY, is where you can find him. And everything about the show, at Jennings Show, on all the social media platforms. You can follow me, too, at Jennifer Horn on Twitter, on X, and on Truth, and Jennifer Horn Radio, Instagram, and Facebook. I host the Morning Answer on Salem Radio in Los Angeles on AM 870 and AM 590. And it's always great to be dishing out some common sense here in Scott's absence. So thanks for joining us today. And boy, a lot to talk about. It seems that there has been a lot of back and forth with the negotiations going on with Iran. We heard from President Trump yesterday on Air Force One that the strikes that he had scheduled for the weekend, I mean, he's not joking around. He was going to take these guys down. He said he was putting them on hold because Iran said that they were ready to negotiate once again. Well, lo and behold, just a few hours ago, President Trump took to Truth Social in response to Iran saying, nope, no such talks are going to be happening. And this is a problem for President Trump, who says these guys are leading us around and they're not being good, honest arbiters in this agreement. Now, that doesn't surprise many of us. It's hard to figure out who to trust in Iran. And certainly President Trump takes every single American life seriously. He doesn't want to send in boots on the ground, a full ground war. That is not President Trump's MO. It never has been. If you listen to Donald Trump, the businessman, if you listened to him 20 years ago, his foreign policy hasn't changed. He wants people to pay. He doesn't want to use American lives without needing them on the ground. So there's a lot going on. President Trump trying to avoid a full ground invasion, of course, a full attack on Iran, trying to negotiate, but Iran continues to go back and forth with the president. I wouldn't want to mess with him. I take President Trump pretty seriously that he is not one to be toyed with. And joining us right now is a guy who is not one to be toyed with. Let me tell you that. Dr. Sebastian Gorka is here. And it's almost like I knew he was coming in because I have my America First mug, which many of you who watch the Salem News Channel and listen to the Salem Radio Network, you might have one of these mugs as well. He joins us right now, Deputy Assistant to the President, Senior Director for Counterterrorism, National Security Council. You can follow him at Seb Gorka. Dr. G, welcome to the Scott Jennings Show. Thanks so much for being with us.
27: The pleasure is mine. Are you having fun, my dear?
26: Always having fun. And I got to tell you, when I do our national shows, I always bring in my President Trump fight, fight, fight mug with your name right on the back in honor of you, Dr. G, because we miss you here around the station. But we know you're doing great work at the White House. So thanks so much for being with us today. A lot going on.
27: Indeed, a lot going on. We are living in historic times. If you're an American, if you love America, Western civilization, what the president is doing in every sector, whether it's the business world, whether it's tariffs, whether it's AI, whether it's small nuclear reactors, whether it's making sure that death is dealt to evildoers, President Trump is moving at the speed of light for the purposes of the American people. It is such an exciting time to be alive.
26: I know. I love watching all of the great stuff that President Trump is doing, the administration is doing. And I always love the questions from the news media. We're going to jump into the big stuff in Iran and some of the stories that are out there. But a perfect example is when he's building a ballroom or he's cleaning up Washington, D.C. The criticism from the news media is, well, how can he be focused on that when there's a war in Iran or the economy is suffering? Or name it. This guy can do many projects all at once. He does them well, and he knows he's got just a short time to deliver for Americans. That was his promise, and you can tell he's taking that seriously.
27: Yeah, it's remarkable. I tell people, you know, the president is 25 years older than me. If I had a quarter of his energy, I'd be a happy man. The biggest, and I'm not trying to be flip, the biggest problem we have in this administration is simply keeping up with the commander-in-chief. You know, I've known him since 2015. In the last 11 years, I have never, ever seen the man tired. I don't know about you. I know you like your coffee in the morning. But, you know, after the first 8 hours of work in the office, I tell the guys, you know, it's time for a double espresso. I need to, you know, get a little bit of a pick-me-up. I've never seen the man tired. I've never seen him say to anyone, give me 15 minutes. You know the story of flying on Air Force One. The biggest problem of flying on Air Force One, especially when you're on a long-haul flight, whether you work for the man or whether you're one of the journalists in the back, is don't go to sleep.
26: Right.
27: because he doesn't. And, you know, he will walk through the plane and he will find somebody to talk to about a given issue. And you better be wide awake, because guess what? He is.
26: It's so funny. I always think back to the story Marco Rubio told about how he'd wrap himself in a blanket and cover his face just to catch a few wings. He's busy just like you are, just like President.

0: finishing the job for you in Iran? And what do you make of today, people getting frustrated about the back and forth? I say, trust the plan. The president doesn't want to send in troops. He wants to give peace a chance, but he is not going to be played by the Iranians.
1: Look, I know it's tough, okay, when you look at the price of gas, but let's be clear, it's not even close to the horrific situation we had under Joe Biden when we weren't dealing death to those who chant, you know, death to America every Friday from the mosque. Let's have a little bit of perspective. What the president is doing now should have been done by other presidents for the last 47 years. It should have been done the day after the Beirut bombing that took the lives of hundreds of U.S. Marines and then hundreds of French soldiers as well. It should have been done as soon as the Iranians were providing squash head IED technology to kill and maim our servicemen in Iraq. It wasn't done. One man has stepped up to the plate. Just as you've said, trust the plan. This is a man who knows what he's doing. It's not about the midterms. It's not about next year. It's about stopping an evil Islamo-fascist regime from acquiring nuclear weapons. Do you think the problem is difficult right now? Could you imagine if any one of those missiles had a nuclear tip on it? That's the stakes that we have to deal with right now.
0: And these Iranians are not afraid to use it. The IRGC, when they are in control, they are run by ideology. They're not run by what Trump's usual policy is, you know, just give everybody a chance to have economic greatness, and that brings peace. And he's right about that, except with a country like Iran. We've only got about a minute left here, Dr. G, but I do want to ask you about the threat, because Iran, even though, and I'll use the word, been neutered by the Trump administration, they've been really degraded, but they still have the opportunity because of Joe Biden's open border and just the loosey-goosey nature of the last administration to hurt us here at home. What, in your mind, is the threat assessment now from those types of attacks on our American soil?
1: Well, look at who we've got here securing the homeland, whether it's Stephen Miller, the Homeland Security Advisor, whether it's the new Secretary of Homeland Security, Secretary Mullen, whether it's Tom Homan, the border czar. This isn't the A team. This is the triple A team. I recommend all of your listeners, all of your viewers, go right now, read the president's U.S. counterterrorism strategy. It's unclassified. It's only 16 pages long. It's at whitehouse.gov. In it, we are clear. We will not allow those threats to metastasize as they did under Joe Biden, whether it's the jihadis, whether it's the cartels, or whether it's the left-wing extremists like Antifa. U.S. counterterrorism strategy is here. If you are a threat to America, to quote the president after our first counterterrorism operation, if you threaten Americans, we will find you and we will kill you.
0: We're out of time, but follow him at Seb Gorka, whitehouse.gov. It's the Scott Jennings Show.
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4: In the War of 1812, our nation fought and won America's religious freedom. 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
5: Religious liberty and rights in general were under attack. We all of a sudden became the enemy.
4: In the important new documentary by Dawn's Early Light, anti-Christian bias is exposed at the highest levels of government.
6: I got 6 months house arrest, 5 years probation.
7: I'm sorry, our rights have been suspended? 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
4: 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The governmental hostility and prejudice is uncovered, and Trump's fight to restore our constitutional liberties and religious freedom.
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6: 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As crowded as Highway 95 is now, with our road widening project, every clip, every dump truck coming in, all the material in and out, wouldn't that be a recipe for disaster?
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0: The one thing you can count on here on this show, we tell the truth. You can count on it. 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
14: Thanks for joining us. It is the Scott Jennings Show, delivering common sense to the American people. I'm Jennifer Horn in for Scott today. Appreciate you joining us. Hope your Monday is off to a great start. And I want to ask you this question. Do you want to do something meaningful with lasting impact during this 250th anniversary of America? Well, take less than 10 minutes and read the Declaration of Independence. This is so important. Our friends at Americans for Prosperity have launched the Declaration Project, which is a nationwide effort to help Americans rediscover the principles that made this country exceptional. I'd say have your kids read this too, by the way. Dignity, freedom, opportunity, and self-government. The Declaration tells us that all men are created equal. Our rights come from our Creator, and government derives its just powers from the consent of the governed. These truths aren't museum pieces. No, they are the foundation of American liberty. This July, we ask that you read the Declaration aloud with your family and friends at your cookout, on your porch, anywhere Americans gather to celebrate. 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We appreciate them. Really great idea, by the way. A good way to celebrate America's 250th birthday. We should be celebrating that all year, not just after the 4th of July. We should be doing that all year round, every single day. All right, let's jump into it. Maybe my favorite piece of audio and video, I'm going to say definitely this week, maybe all month, maybe all year. And that is RFK Jr. sitting down with Dana Bash on CNN on Sunday. Did you see this? And of course, the context for this is old Fauci, the Faucinator, just, taken the fifth over 100 times during his hearing this last week. He was subpoenaed, compelled to come in. We understand, look, Fauci doesn't want to incriminate himself. He is going to be facing civil trials. He will be facing, most likely, some trials from state attorneys general. And that federal free pass, if you will, from Joe Biden is not going to cover him during those trials. So he's got a lot coming up. And so I understand he doesn't want to incriminate himself, but how insulting is it to look at his diary? And I'm sorry, if you guys keep a diary, good for you. But like an 80-year-old man who's supposed to be saving the world is writing, "Dear Diary, today Barbara Streisand looked at me in math class." I don't know. It just seems weird. But his diary comes out. That's embarrassing. Also proves that much of what he told us all along was a lie. And then he has this little nugget unfold. Cut one.
4: You are the HHS secretary, and you are talking about things that lead to vaccine hesitancy in this country. And it is something that causes problems for people when there is not anything.
5: Let me ask you something. Do you see your job as ending vaccine hesitancy, or do you see your job as telling the truth to the American people?
4: I see my job as telling the truth, and the truth is that there is study after study after study. It's one of the most studied things out there in science.
5: You're repeating it like a parrot. You're repeating it like a parrot.
4: So
5: I've actually read the science.
4: I'm not debating this with you.
5: Of course you are.
4: No, because I'm not debating.
5: All you know how to do is repeat things that people told you and say, trust the experts. That's what you did during COVID. Now we know that Anthony Fauci, who was the expert, was lying about everything, about masks, about social distancing, about natural immunity, about the transmission from the vaccine, about the source of COVID. He was lying, and you were punishing people for not trusting the experts. And now you're rolling out the experts again.
4: Yes.
5: To talk about something that you have no personal knowledge of.
14: All right, so that was the back and forth on CNN over the weekend on State of the Union. And look, yes, Dana Bash was the one that took that incoming fire from RFK Jr., but it wasn't just her, guys. How many people in the mainstream news media vilified any of us who dared ask a question about the masking, about the social distancing, about the forced vaccinations? I live in California. We were shut down for 18 months. I wouldn't get the vaccine and I wouldn't get a fake card. I stayed home mostly. I mean, I'd come to work and I'd go home because there was nothing to do in LA or in California because they shut us down. This was an exercise in government control, and Fauci loved getting famous from it. And by the way, enriching himself from this pandemic. And the news media complicit. They should be apologizing for taking all of this and then for deplatforming and bullying people who ask questions. So good for RFK Jr. And it's all the media needs to answer for this. I'm Jennifer Horn. This is the Scott Jennings Show.
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15: Arizona News Audio, a new plan for sharing Colorado River water would allow the federal government to cut the river supply for the lower basin states by up to 40%. Sarah Porter with ASU's Kyle Center for Water Policy says Arizona cities may feel they're being punished for managing their water supply so well.
16: I think the feeling is those rules are now kind of being thrown in the face of those cities to say, well, yeah, the cuts aren't going to kill you. You know, because you've been so careful.
15: Slide Rock Swimming Area in Oak Creek Canyon closed through the end of September. Officials managing the fallout from the recent pocket fire.
17: The U.S. Forest Service has closed Oak Creek Canyon, and that includes the swimming area at Slide Rock State Park.
15: Michelle Thompson with State Parks and Trails. You can still hike or have a picnic inside the park itself, just no swimming. More extreme heat in the lower deserts, cooling off a bit, but higher humidity on the way as well. Guardians beat the Diamondbacks in Cleveland 5-0. Jeff Scott, Arizona News Audio.
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8: Here we are. Thank you so much for joining us. So welcome back in. It is the Scott Jennings Show, delivering common sense for the American people, which we need a lot of, guys. There's a lot of not so common sense that's floating around out there, but we are the, I don't know, we're the counter to all of that. I'm Jennifer Horn, in for Scott. He'll be back in on Thursday, and I'm so happy to welcome in to the program my friend Sonia Shaw. She is running for superintendent of schools in the great state, well, our state of California. It'll be greater when she is the superintendent. And Sonia Shaw, welcome into the Scott Jennings Show. I want people to be able to find you on social media. She has got a campaign that is active and running right now. So if you can, volunteer, donate wherever you are in the country. It is a big one. Shaw4CA.com. Shaw, four spelled out, CA.com. And you can follow her at Real Sonia Shaw. Sonia, thanks so much for being with us.
9: No, thanks for having me. You know how much I love you, Jennifer, and all that you do.
8: Well, you and I first met a few years ago, and you have such an interesting story. We were just talking about COVID, and COVID was kind of your wake-up call. You saw what was going on in your kids' schools. You said, you know what, I gotta stand up. I gotta get involved. And against all odds, you became the president of the Chino Valley Unified School District, the school board. And you have done so much in the last few years to protect not only kids in the school setting, but also in sports. Does that accurately depict, I mean, some of your story, Sonia? Because now you went from being uninvolved to running for superintendent. And by the way, the best chance of winning any of the statewide races here in California. Gavin Newsom's scared of you.
9: Yeah, no, I think you hit it right on the nail. I was a mom who was just highly involved in my child's lives, like we should be as mothers. And then the government said, you're not involved anymore, and kicked us out of the classrooms, kicked us out of, you know, having a seat at the table. And I remember wholeheartedly asking for a seat at the table. And one day after, you know, I'm not going to beg them, these are my kids, I pulled my kids out of the public school system, but I saw the dangers of all the rest of what the kids were facing. And I said, okay, you don't want to give us a seat. We're taking the whole darn table and we're not going to give you a seat. And I meant every word. And from that day on, I never stopped working for California families. And when I hit a wall, I don't, you know, stop. I learn how we're going to tear that wall down if it means protecting kids. And that's why I decided to run for state superintendent after hitting a wall as a local school board president, where we flipped our board and we've triggered, the governor to come sue us for just standing for common sense, for having parents have a right a seat at the table, making sure our girls don't have boys in their sports and locker rooms, and making sure education's focused on reading, writing, and math.
10: Now, a lot of attention, and let's just jump into the sports element first, and then I want to talk about some of the dirty tricks that Democrats are doing to try to push you out of this race, to try to take away power if you are to win this race. But let's talk about the sports issue, because Sophie Cunningham is getting a lot of heat. We just, pardon the fever pun, but she's getting a lot of heat because she said something simple. No hate in my heart. I just think that boys should play in boys' sports, girls should play in girls' sports. We shouldn't have to deal with biological male men in women's sports, especially at this high level. I mean, look, it's one thing if your daughter is playing t-ball with a little boy in fourth grade, but it's a whole different thing if your high school daughter is wrestling a boy, if your college-age daughter is playing volleyball against a boy, if you're in the WNBA and you've got a male, biological male basketball player playing alongside of you. That is a safety problem, Sonia, and I know that you had a similar situation with AB Hernandez right there in your area, and you were fighting against this situation. Explain all of that.
9: Yeah, I mean, I'm a mother of two female athletes, and one is in college playing sports, and the other one is in high school playing sports and in club. I've seen the blood, sweat, the tears, and Title IX was created to open those doors and protect those like my daughters, right? Mm-hmm. So when I saw Biden back, you know, when he was president, trying to pervert Title IX and change the word from sex to gender, I knew there was something going on. And from that point on, we started seeing, you know, California pass more and more laws aggressively towards taking away the protections of our daughters. And that's when I said, no, not on my watch. And then it became our district's athletes having to compete against that boy and other boys. And I was, no, not happening. This is not going to happen. Like, this is for their safety. This is for their opportunities. And then I started fighting for the girls at the state level, because I said, look, we need to link arms and we need to make sure that these children mm-hmm. are protected, and the boys are even protected from being put down a pathway. All to say, it's been pretty insane to see what these girls have had to go through and see adults sitting on the sideline while, you know, our daughters are being harmed. And I can't do it. I said, this is the hill I've fought every single day. Every time I know there's a boy playing in one of these sports teams, and now we have flag football on the rise, and we've seen boys playing girls flag football. That is so dangerous. I am behind the scenes submitting claims to Title IX, to our Office of Civil Rights, to the district that is allowing it to happen, and the district that, you know, it's occurring that these girls are from. I say we need to be relentless, and I've been relentless in this fight. I am so grateful for those like Sophie Cunningham. We need more of them at that level to speak up and protect our girls. Yes, it comes with the cost, but it also, the cost is what our girls are bearing at the moment, and it's just wrong.
10: You know, and you brought up the girls being bullied in some respects. These girls who say, hey, I don't want a boy in the locker room. I don't want to have to race against a boy. This AB Hernandez that we talk about made national headlines because he was a biological male competing in track and field. Sonia, you had to stand with those girls. You took all kinds of incoming just to stand with the girls so that they could actually have their feelings and their voices heard. What was the outcome of that? I know the season was over, and I think he's going on now to college. Who knows if he's going to be playing college sports, but this was a situation where they'd actually create an extra winner's circle on the stage, right?
9: Yeah, because we were loud, we were aggressive. The sad part is the girls were screaming from the rooftop, and those girls that were on his own team have a lawsuit against their own district right now mm-hmm. for the sexual harassment and the opportunities that were ripped away from them. Those girls end up in my inbox telling me their stories, or their parents end up in my inbox. I can't sit there and ignore those things. He's just one boy out of many. They say it's just one, but then that boy won a lot of titles. And yes, CIF is responsible for this as well. They're cowards, right? And I've mm-hmm. called them cowards. I've asked them in a room full of all the commissioners, if any of you are on the side of protecting our daughters, would you just raise your hand? We understand you want to say your hands are tied, whatever. I'm one that says, no, your hands are not tied. You're an
10: There's
9: organization
10: always something.
9: That can speak up. Yeah, I mean, look, we said our hands aren't tied as Chino Valley, and we're getting sued by the governor and those kinds of organizations. Oh, well, sue us for the right things, you know? But at the same token, CIF allowed this, but I also think they saw the writing on the wall when we started submitting claims and getting them, you know, exposure to the Office of Civil Rights and those in federal government that are trying to protect our daughters. And that's when they created this bogus, you know, other spot on the podium. I mean, it almost feels like it's a real life Babylon Bee ad, right? Mm-hmm. Like, I just am mind blown that this is where we're at. And people are still like, oh, I don't want to touch it. I don't want to touch it. Can't say anything. And it's like, no, these girls are going through so much. And we're adults. We have a responsibility to protect these young females. And they will remember this for the rest of their lives. And I have seen so many of them, you know, go on to college. And I'm so grateful that they, you know, continue to persevere through this. But at the same token, they should have never had to bear what they've had to bear. And the attacks, we had a few of them from Harupa Valley graduating early. How do we sit as adults and watch this because of the death threats and the harassment that they received for just speaking out against something that 80% of Californians agree with us on? The other 20 need mental health help. We all know that.
10: And the whole country feels that way too. It's 80% of the entire country that would say, as President Trump says, an 80-20 issue, maybe a 90-10 issue to protect women's sports. Now, switching gears a bit, because I like to talk about the dirty tricks Democrats play in our state. The governor has come after you because he has threatened. You look like you were on track to become the next superintendent of schools here in California, Sonia. Talk to us about what the governor is doing to try to curtail that in case it happens.
9: Yeah, in the state superintendent seat, I mean, they can't outwork a mom like me. I work every single day, all day. I wake up every morning, God send me, and that's the truth. Mm-hmm. But they can outfund me. And when they saw the writing on the wall, they saw their own polls that they were paying for. They started pouring in millions. The teachers union poured in $6 million into my opponent to get second place.
10: Wow.
9: And of course, we won the primary outright. That is in itself something that us Californians should be excited about, because they know that we can win this, right? The Democrats and the ones that are against us, the ones that don't have common sense, they know we can win this. But at the same token, Newsom knew. And on Friday, we got word that he told the legislators, if they do not pass this trailer budget bill, this gut and amend, right, to gut the state superintendent's authority. They can't take the seat away because it is a state constitutional seat, and the voter said no four times already. But he did this on a Friday and said, if you don't pass it, he's holding up the whole state budget. So on Monday, they signed in on it and they all passed it, which I think obviously is unconstitutional. The biggest power grab we saw. It should wake up every single parent, and it should wake up any person who actually has a beating heart and that cares about our children's future, because the children are the future of California. These are the future leaders. These are the future doctors and those that are working, you know? And he did this on purpose. He sees the writing on the wall. If we continue with this momentum, we're going to take that seat in November.
10: Yeah.
9: And he understands that. And it's all about the money. He took the authority for the state superintendent not to have the authority over the grants and the money. And we all know what goes on with the grants and the money. It's their people that keep them in the office, the special interest groups that are asking for the seat at the table, that are destroying education, that are profiting off of this failure.
10: You know, it's interesting. You also have a great piece out in the California Post that came out last week. And you talk about Gavin Newsom breaking the glass to stop parents from fixing the schools. I think it's a great piece. And we'll put it up. I'll definitely tweet it out at Jennifer Horn. And they should find it on your X as well. Because this is the thing. If you were concerned about fixing the schools, you wouldn't want to limit the power of the superintendent. You wouldn't want to take parents out of the school setting. You would want to have a collaborative effort where the people in Sacramento worked right along alongside the parents, but they don't want that. They just want the power over our kids. They want the power away from the parents and in the hands of politicians, because they see kids as almost soldiers in training for all of this nonsense and the communism that we're now seeing sweeping the country.
9: Yeah, absolutely. And I mean, that's why they're doing what they're doing. They're giving it to a governor appointee person. And I would say the first time in a long time since we went to the moon and won this seat, right? That was mm-hmm. the last time in the 60s that we had anybody that won this seat. That's a Republican. They see that we're going to win this, and that's why they did this. But at the same token, I just tell people to wake up, realize how important your vote is. They did this. They did it to us locally. I mean, as a school board president, we brought in common sense policies that say parents have a right. We had to have a Supreme Court ruling in our favor to finally shut them up. They sued us relentlessly. I have the teachers union suing me right now for quote unquote retaliating against a teacher.
10: Unreal.
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10: 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Thanks so much for being with us. 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

0: civilization, one busted leftist narrative at a time. It's the Scott Jennings Show.
1: Here we go. Thanks for joining us. It is the Scott Jennings Show. I'm Jennifer Horn. Happy to be in for Scott. Thanks for hanging out with us today. And I really wanted to get this story in because I think it is so important for not only California, but for the rest of the country to understand. And that is still the fallout of the Biden administration's open borders and, quite frankly, the atrocity. They lost 319,000 children, and those kids went into sex trafficking, they become sex slaves, prostitutes, you name it, a horrific, horrific thing for these children that come into this country all by themselves, alone and scared to have to deal with. And that happened under the Biden administration and under the leadership or lack of leadership of Javier Becerra, who was the HHS secretary at the time. There's a whistleblower out and he's got a whole lot to say, or she has a whole lot to say about Javier Becerra, who is now running for governor in California. Joining us now is gubernatorial candidate for Republicans here in the state. Steve Hilton is with us. Steve Hilton X is where you can find him on social media. You can donate and volunteer. SteveHiltonForGovernor.com. Steve, thanks so much for joining us today. Tell us this story about Javier Becerra that you found through a whistleblower. It is incredible.
2: Yeah. It's a growing scandal that is going to engulf him, honestly, because this is just the beginning. We started last week, and more whistleblowers are coming out all the time. And today we played testimony from one of Javier Becerra's victims, who says very directly on camera that she was subject to sexual abuse as a direct result of the actions of Javier Becerra. This is a massive scandal. And as I say, this is just the first of many victims who've come to us to speak out to have their story told. I just want to take one step back and explain what this is all about. As you mentioned, during the Biden-Harris-Becerra border crisis, the open border policies, we know that millions came across the border. Who knows how many exactly, but one of the numbers out there, you know, 11 million, maybe more, crossed the border. Among them, 479,000 unaccompanied children. Every single, nearly half a million unaccompanied children. In fact, the children, because of what I'm about to tell you, it created an incentive for traffickers to take children across the border. 479,000, every single one of them was in the care, if you can call it that, of HHS. That's how the system works. It's not Border Patrol, it's not DHS, it's the Health and Human Services Department that is responsible for unaccompanied children. There were so many of them that Becerra, who is the secretary, set up a bunch of camps across the country, all over the country, Texas, Florida. Three of them were in California, in San Diego, Long Beach, and a place called Pomona. Mm-hmm. We have a whistleblower from the Pomona camp who described what happened. This is, and Becerra visited that camp and saw it, and she described what happened after his visit. But we now know from this and other evidence that Becerra didn't want the images of children in camps on his watch. He thought it would be bad for his political reputation. So for his own self-interest, he dismantled the vetting procedures that were supposed to make sure that these children ended up in a safe place with a responsible adult. There were very comprehensive vetting protocols in place. Because these children come across maybe with a piece of paper, or it's sometimes written on their arm in Sharpie, you know, I'm going to Aunt Mary in Seattle, here's the phone number. So HHS caseworkers are supposed to call the person, get in touch with the adult, find out who they are, verify their identity, fingerprint checks, identity verification, home visits, all of these things, as you'd expect, to make sure that a child is well protected. But Sarah dismantled all of that, all of it, because he wanted the kids out of his camps quickly so it wouldn't look bad. And the specific details of the dismantling are absolutely unbelievable. When people who worked in these, these are some of the stories we told, that one of the caseworkers was suspicious of one woman who was expecting to receive a 13-year-old child because she was asking about what's going on in El Salvador and so on. Turns out they followed up. This woman was wanted by Interpol. She was basically an MS-13 gang member. She was told to send the kids there anyway.
1: This is stories, by the way, and Steve, I'm sad because of this. Unfortunately, I know you're busy today, so we're just about out of time. But these stories are horrific, and you realize the just total failure by Javier Becerra in allowing these children to fall into the hands of predators. Yes. The videos are up on Steve Hilton X on social media, stevehiltonforgovernor.com. I highly recommend you look at that whistleblower testimony. Get involved with Steve's campaign from wherever you are in the country. He has a chance to win here in California and make real change. Steve Hilton, I wish we had more time. Thank you so much for bringing this story
2: to
1: us. It's an important one. Steve Hilton X, stevehiltonforgovernor.com. Steve, thank you so much. And thank you all for joining us today. Don't forget, Scott will be back on Thursday. You can follow him at Jennings Show, and you can follow me at Jennifer Horn. Thanks so much for joining us. I'm Jennifer Horn. This is the Scott Jennings Show.
0: Common sense for the American people. 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
10: News this hour from Town Hall. I'm John Scott. President Trump holding off on launching a major attack on Iran. The president says an agreement with Iran is close at hand. But Iran remains defiant, at least in its rhetoric. The president says the assault he had planned would have devastated the Islamic Republic.
11: We had an attack that would be the biggest attack since World War II, and it would have been disastrous for them. And they didn't want us to do it. And frankly, Saudi Arabia didn't want it either. They thought that a deal is imminent.
12: Sir,
11: the deal is imminent, having to do with the Hormuz Strait and also the ultimately the denuclearization of Iran.
12: State health officials say two people have died in the cyclospora outbreak in Michigan and the first confirmed deaths in the U.S. related to the microscopic parasite. The Michigan Department of Health and Human Services said that both people had underlying health conditions that may have been impacted by the intestinal illness and dehydration. Federal health officials have identified lettuce from Mexico served at Taco Bell locations across five U.S. states as a source of the widespread outbreak. Kansas voters deciding Tuesday who'll be selecting the state Supreme Court justices.
13: Kansas voters will be deciding Tuesday on a constitutional amendment to either let voters pick the state Supreme Court justices or have the governor appoint them. Governor Laura Kelly is a term-limited Democrat, and she opposes the measure, saying gerrymandering and dark money have put the legislature out of step with the state. If the amendment passes, supporters are hoping to elect at least four conservative anti-abortion justices to the seven-member court by 2033. Republicans actually have a long list of Kansas court rulings they question. I'm Donna Water.
12: More on these stories from townhall.com.
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16: If a public pool smells strongly of chlorine, can you assume the water is germ-free? Not necessarily. While chlorine is effective at killing a wide variety of pathogens, it often takes time for it to do so. Swimmers bring a whole biosphere of organic matter into the water with them, ranging from sweat, urine, oils, dead skin, and other yucky things nobody wants to hear about. In fact, the more of these things that are in the water, the stronger the chlorine smell will be. A good rule of thumb is this. If the water smells strongly of chlorine, you might want to wait a day or two before diving in. I'm Dr. Catherine Albrecht for StartMail.com, the email program that keeps your communication safe from artificial intelligence.
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20: From the KTOX Route 66 Broadband Weather Center, I'm Adam Waters. Right now it's sunny and 105 degrees here in Needles, with a high near 117 this afternoon. Tomorrow stays sunny with a high around 115 and a low near 86. Up in Bullhead, it's 103 and sunny. 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

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Welcome. It is the Miss Rob Hansen radio program right here on the Tri-State's Undisputed Talk Leader. That'd be KTUX 1340 AM and 92.9 FM. And welcome to the Tuesday 2A edition of the Miss Rob Hansen radio program. I'm a little bit fired up tonight. Because across this beautiful nation of ours, our God-given, constitutionally protected rights to keep and bear arms is under, well, fresh attack once again. While the real world keeps proving gun grabbers completely and totally wrong, we're going to spend the next, 20 or so minutes talking about the brand new anti-gun laws that they just rammed through Virginia and the ones passed by the Minnesota Senate passing yesterday. And, of course, the heartbreaking but very targeted shooting that happened in Texas today in Carrollton. We're going to do it with one clear eye on the Second Amendment because that's not a suggestion. It's not a privilege, and sure the heck isn't up for negotiation by politicians who've never met a law-abiding citizen they didn't want to disarm. So let's kick this off by talking a little bit about what happened today in Carrollton, Texas. Around noon in K-Town, in the K-Town Plaza, that's a shopping center off of Highway 121 there, deep in the heart of Texas, a 60-year-old man named Soong Heng Ho opened fire during what police are calling a business meeting that had gone bad. Three are fighting their lives in the hospital. The suspect was arrested after a foot chase. This wasn't some random mass shooting in a gun-free zone. It was a targeted dispute between people who knew each other. And yes, tragically, every innocent life lost is a tragedy. But here's the part of the gun control crowd never wants to say out loud. This happened in Texas, a constitutional carry state, a shall issue permits and more lawful gun owners per capita than just about anywhere. The bad guy in this just didn't care about any laws on the books. Criminals never do. It's why we don't blame the tool, we blame the heart of the person who pulls the damn trigger. And we don't respond by stripping the rights from millions of law-abiding people who use their firearms responsibly every single day for self-defense, hunting, or for sport. And yes, for protection against tyranny, just like our founders intended. Think about it. If Soong Heng Ho had wanted to obey the law, he wouldn't have pulled the trigger in the first place. But he didn't. And no amount of paperwork, waiting periods, or magazine limits would have stopped him. The cold reality is Democrats in Virginia and Minnesota, and Washington, D.C. refuse to face. Now let's high step across the country to Virginia. Because what happened there in April ought to have woke every gun owner up. Fresh off the election, the Democrat-controlled legislature and Governor Abigail Spanger pushed through more than a dozen, some say as many as 25 new gun control measures. And she signed the big ones. Effective mostly July 1st, but here's what they did. They banned the future sale, manufacture, and transfer of so-called assault weapons. That's an HB 217. And SB 749. That means your AR, your favorite semi-automatic rifle, even certain shotguns, if they look scary to some bureaucrat in Richmond,
Magazines over 15 rounds, banned for new sales. Guns you already own are supposedly grandfathered for now, but good luck transferring them to your kids or selling them later. They also raised the purchase age for so-called assault firearms to the age of 21. They restored universal background checks on private sales, closing what they call the Lynchburg loophole. They expanded red flag laws so doctors, family members, even school administrators can petition to take your guns with almost no due process. They passed mandatory storage laws. If there's a kid or a prohibited person in the house, you got to lock them up.

Just a few years ago, we're screaming about assault weapons after every high-profile tragedy, and now they're doing it in a state that used to be solid red. Virginia went from a constitutional carry discussion to this nightmare in one election cycle. And here's what they'll never tell you, that none of these laws would have stopped criminals in Chicago, Baltimore, or even targeted shooting in Clayton or Carrollton today. Criminals don't go to buy their guns at Walmart or through background checks. They steal them. They get them on the black market, or they already own them illegally. Study after study, even the ones the left tries to bury, shows that lawful gun owners commit crimes at a lower rate than the general population. Defensive gun uses happen 2 to 3 million times a year in this country. And that's not my opinion, that's the data. But the media only reports the tragedies and never the story of the grandmother who stopped a home invasion, or the store owner who ended an armed robbery before it even started. Virginia laws are a direct result on the Supreme Court's rulings in Heller and Bruin. The Second Amendment isn't just about muskets in 1791. It protects weapons in common use for lawful purposes and includes a modern sporting rifle that millions of Americans own and have never misused. The founders put that amendment second for a reason, right after free speech. They knew an armed citizenry is the ultimate check on government tyranny. Yes, I said tyranny. Because when politicians start disarming people while they are while themselves are protected by armed security, you don't have to be a conspiracy theorist to smell something as rotten. Now let's head on off to Minnesota, because yesterday, May 4th, the Minnesota Senate passed its own sweeping gun control package on a razor-thin 34-33 vote. They want to ban the sale and possession of semi-automatic military-style assault weapons. That's basically every single popular semi-auto rifle and many handguns, plus high-capacity magazines over 10 rounds. Grandfathering for current owners, you have to register them with the state. And there are all kinds of restrictions on where you can even keep them. And just for good measure, they threw in a ghost gun ban, a ban on binary triggers, and more. It's being sold as a response to last year's church shooting, but let's be honest, it's the same old playbook. The House is tied right now, but so these bills may end up dying there. But the fact the Senate even passed them tells you everything you need to know about where the radical left wants to take this country. Governor Tampon Tim Walz and the DFL are pushing for an Office of Gun Violence Prevention. Also, more taxes on guns and ammo, state safe storage mandates, and the whole nine yards. They want you to believe that if only law-abiding citizens couldn't buy an AR-15, the bad guys would magically lay down their arms. History says otherwise. Look at California, New York, Illinois, they all have the strictest gun control laws in the nation and some of the highest violent crime rates. Criminals don't follow laws. That's why they're criminals. Meanwhile, in places like Vermont, New Hampshire, with minimal restrictions, you don't see the same chaos. It's not the guns. It's the culture. It's the breakdown of family, the soft-on-crime

0: policies that release repeat offenders onto the street the same day, and the failure to address mental health, and yes, the godless vacuum that leaves young men without fathers, without purpose, and without God. The Second Amendment isn't about hunting. It isn't about target shooting. It's about the fundamental human right to defend your life, your family, and your liberty. The founders studied history. They knew that every time a government disarms its people, tyranny follows. James Madison called it the militia, the best security for a free state. Thomas Jefferson said the strongest reason for people to retain the right to keep and bear arms is to protect themselves against tyranny in government. And they weren't joking because they lived through it. So what do? First, we refuse to comply with unconstitutional laws. We support the sheriffs and prosecutors that have already said that they won't enforce these infringements. We train, we carry, we teach our kids about responsible gun ownership. And then we vote like our rights depend on it, because it does. Then we call our state representatives here in Arizona, California, and Nevada, and Virginia and Minnesota, and tell them, hands off the Second Amendment. And we never, ever let the tragedy of the day, whether it's in Clareton today or some future horror, become an excuse to punish the innocent. Because here's the truth, the left can't stand. An armed society is a polite society. An armed society is a polite society. Law-abiding Americans with guns stop more crime than all the gun control laws combined. The blood of patriots and tyrants, remember? It's not just a bumper sticker, that's the price of liberty. So to every law-abiding gun owner listening tonight, the politicians are coming for your rights. Stay strong. Keep your powder dry, literally and figuratively. Teach your children the truth about the Constitution. And most importantly, never apologize for exercising the rights of our Creator and our founders. 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That'd be KTOX 1340 AM and 92.9 FM. I want to hear from you. 855-586-9134. 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
9: I don't see why.
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0: And welcome back. 855-586-9134. We've got a couple calls holding. Let's go to the first one here. KTOX, you're on the air. Thanks for waiting.
1: Well, thanks for taking my call.
0: You're welcome.
1: And, I just wanted to say, I think that you're being a little kind of like not honest here with everybody, considering the fact that there has been a whole bunch of Republicans that have called for gun controls here in the last year or so.
0: Like who?
1: Our president. And he's done it before. I mean,
0: I know. I don't trust him either. But it's mostly Chuck. If you're going to just override me, you know,
1: when you say you're overriding.
0: Okay, thanks for calling. Anyway, KTOX, you're on the air.
2: Hi, Rob. This is Sane Kenny.
0: It's Insane Yucca. Kenny from Yucca. My gosh, how you doing, my friend?
2: I'm fine, thank you. Obviously, all these so-called laws are unconstitutional.
0: Of course they are.
2: And they're going to, you know, they're going to be challenged. But the problem is the challenge costs money.
0: Millions of dollars.
2: The Second Amendment Foundation. I beg your pardon?
0: Millions of dollars on both sides get spent fighting these things. God knows how many millions of dollars of California has paid, has spent in taxpayer funds trying to defend their unconstitutional gun laws.
2: And the Second Amendment Foundation members, NRA members, are the ones paying the other half.
0: That's correct.
2: To fight them.
0: That's correct. And they have very, very effective fundraising for themselves.
2: The Second Amendment Foundation always has about 50 lawsuits for these types of things going on constantly.
0: Oh, yeah. Well, you should see the lawsuits that are now starting to crop up for Virginia. Virginians, oh, my God, they are pissed. Absolutely pissed.
2: Virginia is the same thing as Arizona. You've Northern Virginia, all around D.C. area, is all Democrats. It's all blue. It's all the enemy. And the same thing in Arizona, around Phoenix, Tucson, that area. It's all Democrats. And they're the ones who cater to the illegal aliens who go and vote and get us in these predicaments.
0: Yeah.
2: But that's something that's going to have to be ironed out after we get our guns back. But they promote ideas that lead to civil war. That's the ideas that they promote. So why aren't we preparing ourselves for civil war?
0: Because civil war is the absolute last option. It's the absolute level last option, Kenny. Are you ready to pick up your rifle and start shooting at people? Are you ready to start picking up and shooting at people, your friends, your neighbors, your family, if necessary? Are you ready
2: Can
0: for
2: I
0: that?
2: Answer.
0: Mm-hmm. Sure. May go
2: I
0: ahead.
2: Answer.
0: Yeah.
2: I've been ready since the Clinton administration.
0: Okay, so why haven't you?
2: There has to be a militia type activity to put it all together. It has to be organized.
0: Okay.
2: It can't be just individuals going out shooting a bunch of people of color because they're the ones causing most of the problems.
0: So, in other words, no random acts of violence. So no solo terrorist activity. You want everybody else to be there beside you before you'll pick up before you'll start doing anything about it.
2: Well, there at least needs to be an organized plan.
0: There's very rarely an organized plan when it comes down to civil war.
2: Well, plans are always the first thing that go in an operation, in a military operation.
0: Yeah. Yeah, it's Murphy's second law of warfare.
2: Right.
0: Or maybe it's the first law of warfare. I don't know. I don't remember. It's one of those two.
2: But they've got themselves segregated in these places that Sacramento County, L.A. County,
0: mm-hmm.
2: Phoenix, Maricopa County, Tucson, down in that area. They've got themselves, all the enemies pretty much concentrated in all these areas.
0: Well, you know, and here's an idea. Rather than, you know, picking up and starting a civil war, which, trust me, nobody's ready for. Nobody's ready for it. Nobody wants it. Why don't we start with a campaign of getting rid of the politicians that are causing the issues? If it's a Republican suggesting gun control measures, they go. If it's a Democrat suggesting gun control measures, they go. ATF just this last week announced that they are deregulating a whole bunch of Second Amendment related regulations. Now, how effective that's going to be in preserving the Second Amendment to people, that's a completely different story. But that comes on the heels of President Trump's, a year ago, he put out a memo, or whatever that is, an executive order for the ATF to go through all their regulations and take out anything that deals with the people's right to keep and bear arms. So what did they do? Well, they revamped the paperwork you fill out. I can't remember the name of the form off the top of my head. They also removed any regulatory speech against bump stocks or the reflex triggers. Okay, they actually made a definition of a machine gun. They also codified in their own regulations the removal of the fee, the tax for suppressors, and about 30 more of them. And they said, this is just the beginning. This is just the beginning. Well, now, whether or not these things actually make a bit of difference, time will tell.
2: Well, I just want to point out that for all these laws that they're coming up with, it takes people to enforce them.
0: That's correct.
2: And since the laws are illegal, to enforce them, they're obeying illegal laws.
0: Correct. And this comes down to a point where your local sheriff matters. Your local sheriff matters, because people don't understand this. The county sheriff is the arbiter of what's legal and not legal in a county.
2: Right.
0: And he can say, look, this law I'm not going to enforce, but it is unconstitutional, and I refuse to enforce it on those grounds. And guess what? He can get away with it.
2: Well, Sheriff Schuster did exactly that during COVID. He says, yep, I'm not going to be enforcing your illegal laws concerning COVID.
0: Right.
2: And things calmed down after that. The economy picked up here in this area. Tourists came to this area because they could be free. They could shop for whatever they wanted in the stores without having to wear masks.
0: Well, yeah, unless the store wanted to be a particular pain, you know, which some of them were.
2: Yeah, but Sheriff Schuster said he's not going to enforce it. It's unconstitutional, and he won't enforce it.
0: Yeah, no, I went through a drive-thru. They refused to serve me because I didn't have a mask on in my car. I said, well, great, then I refused to pay you and drove off. So, yeah. Well, it was nonsense. It was nonsense. But how, you know, once again, all right, is your sheriff going to enforce these state gun regulations or state gun laws? And if they are, well, guess what? It's time for them to go, because guess what? They can be recalled. They can be voted out of office. Also,
2: well, we've got one of the best sheriffs.
0: No, you know, we really do. We have a very good sheriff here in Mojave County. The sheriff's department and the sheriff here in Riverside, where the hell are we?
2: Mojave?
0: No, not here in Needles. Not Riverside, but God bless it. San Bernardino County. Right. San Bernardino County Sheriff's Department. Pretty damn good.
2: In fact, that sheriff's running for governor.
0: Yeah, he is. And I would love to have him on the show, because he's a good guy, and he believes in individual rights, and he believes in the Constitution. He's not another California Democrat. Let's put it that way.
2: Well, the problem is we're kind of putting all Californians in the same Democrat pot. You know,
0: well, it's kind of hard not to, because, you know, take a look at what's come out of Sacramento, even when there's a Republican governor.
2: Well, we're assuming that the elections are on the square.
0: That is also a great big concern as well. All right, Kenny. Well, I appreciate the call.
2: Thank you.
0: Mm-hmm. Bye bye. 855-586-9134 is the number if you want to join in the conversation. Have an actual conversation about it. We're right back. K2X Needles.

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here is another very sad story of what happens when you don't allow one to be armed. And I'm talking about the mean streets of Seattle, where two thugs brutally assault a 77-year-old man on the streets of Seattle. One of them remains at large, and then guess what? The second one is released from jail. Anyway, video surveillance has emerged showing footage of two human beings assaulting a elderly man in far-left Seattle with no particular reason. As the mayor whines about such footage, now both are walking free. As KOMO News reported Monday, the Seattle police released footage this week captured from the city's real-time crime center surveillance cameras, which showed these two youths attacking a 77-year-old male at the corner of Pike Street in the downtown area. The incident occurred on April 19th. The video starts with these two sauntering down the street, one trying to pull up his jeans. The elderly man walks slowly towards them. The video then goes on with the two thugs proceed to shove the elderly man. Throwing him to the ground and slug him multiple times and walk away as if nothing ever happened. Here's the sad part. Not a single bystander offered a hand to the victim, who stayed hunched over on the ground and just frankly couldn't get up. These wonderful thugs are next seen walking into McDonald's for police catch up to one of them and place him under arrest. It's now reported that the suspect arrested was 29-year-old Ahmed Abdallahi of Bellevue, Washington. He's been charged with second-degree assault. The second suspect was not arrested. Police are still searching for him. After being placed in handcuffs, Osmond gave a shout out to Seattle's communist pro-criminal mayor, Katie Wilson. And according to the police report obtained by KOMO News, the victim was hospitalized for at least a week following the assault. The injuries include a broken arm, a broken knee, and facial injuries. The victim told police that he had just gotten off the bus when this dirtbag and his accomplice launched their savage attack upon him. Now, Seattle police booked him into jail the night of the assault, and he was later freed before a bail hearing while police are still looking into the case. This means that him and his accomplices are both back out on the street. Now, an arrest warrant has been issued for dirtbag number one, and prosecutors are now calling for a bail of $200,000. They'll be lucky if they find him. But we have a city that is so convinced that the thugs have control that no one stepped in to help. No one stepped in to stop it. And the 77-year-old man, he was defenseless from the start. Not allowed to carry a firearm. Not allowed to be
be protected in any way. And no one else on the streets bothered to even try to stop it. Because they're not armed either. When we talk about tyranny, this is the tyranny that we're talking about. The tyranny of lawlessness. The tyranny of just one more desperate attempt to try and live a decent life, and some thug comes and takes it all away from you. Because they can, and they know they'll get away with it. You don't think having a gang come in and steal everything out of your store isn't tyranny? It most certainly is. And here on the left coast, we've enacted legislation that tells us that if we try to defend ourselves, our families, our loved ones, that we are the ones that are going to get prosecuted. We're going to be the ones spending the rest of our lives in jail. While the real terrorists, the real criminals, the real thugs enjoy being able to go out and commit their crimes again and again and again and again without repercussions. Congratulations, Seattle. Congratulations, Virginia. Congratulations, Minnesota, California, New York, Illinois, and any other state that is considering massive gun regulation and disarming your populace. Congratulations for making new victims. Congratulations for being sponsors of the tyranny of crime. Yeah, I'm fully aware that there have been Republicans that have called for gun control regulations. One of them in particular is, well, he's not serving anymore because he resigned in disgrace. And that was the ding-dong out of Texas, whose seat is up for grabs right now. And Brandon Herrera, the AK guy, is the front runner for that entire election. They've called him the shoe-in. Of course, nothing's final until the last vote is counted. But at least there'll be one more Congress critter in Washington, D.C. that is not an anti-Second Amendment idiot. He may actually decide that he wants to fight for Americans' rights to keep and bear arms. I just wish I could vote for him here from Arizona or California or Nevada. I can't. All I can do is send good wishes.
However, here in beautiful Arizona, we have Space Cadet Mark Kelly, who is as anti-gun as the day is long. Now, I understand his reasonings for his anti-gun views. The fact is, his wife was shot in the head by a lunatic in Phoenix. She survived. But one of the things that even Space Cadet Kelly can't seem to come to grips with, that man was stopped with somebody with a concealed firearm. That man was stopped with a good guy with a gun. And every year, good guys with guns stop 1 million to 2 million gun crimes a year, or violent crimes a year. And they are very rarely reported upon. So that's another thing we need to change. That's another thing we need to change. We need to start reporting upon the crimes that are stopped cold. That's how you preserve your Second Amendment rights, by utilizing your First Amendment rights, by telling the damn truth that guns do save lives. That gun-free zones do nothing but set up a whole host of nothing but victims and targets. And if that's the world you want to live in, I know of a couple of countries very close that do just that. Anyway, it is the Miss Rob Hansen Radio Program. We'll be back after Top of the Hour News, KTOX Needles.

0: news this hour from Town Hall. I'm John Scott. Michigan reporting the first deaths linked to the Cyclospora outbreak. Correspondent Jennifer King.
1: In Michigan, two people have died in the Cyclospora outbreak, the first confirmed deaths in the U.S. The Michigan Department of Health and Human Services says both people had underlying health conditions. Federal health officials have tied the outbreak to processed lettuce from Mexico, but are also citing other possible distribution channels. The CDC has reports of more than 6,700 lab-confirmed cases and over 420 hospitalizations since May 1st, with thousands of suspected cases across 45 states. I'm Jennifer King.
0: President Trump said the massive attack on Iran that he held off on remains an option. That's if Iran resists a deal that meets U.S. demands to end the conflict. Talks will reportedly begin today. He says this is the last chance for Tehran to forge a deal. Still no motive for a deadly attack over the weekend at an Idaho fast food restaurant. Three killed, seven injured in the mass shooting at an In-N-Out Burger. Update now from correspondent Laura Winters.
2: Detectives say a 24-year-old named Chad Williams started shooting with a rifle at the fast food restaurant and then killed himself. Twin Falls Police Chief Matthew Hicks thanking the two people who jumped in to save lives.
3: We can confirm that there was an off-duty state trooper and a citizen who actively engaged the suspect by returning gunfire towards him. We want to take a moment and commend the actions of the off-duty officer and the citizen and their heroic action to stop this incident.
2: Laura Winters reporting.
0: Lindsay Clancy's murder trial in the second week of testimony about the killing of her three children in Plymouth, Massachusetts in 2023. Court back in session. Clancy's defense says she was a loving mother who was overwhelmed by postpartum psychosis. Prosecutors contend she acted intentionally and should be held criminally responsible. More on these stories from townhall.com.
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10: From the KTOX Route 66 Broadband Weather Center, I'm Adam Waters. Right now, it's sunny and 113 degrees here in Needles, climbing to around 117 this afternoon. Tomorrow stays sunny with a high near 114. KTOX 1340 and 90.9 has been the Tri-State's talk leader for over 20 years.
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14: 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It is July 15th, 2026. Let's get this thing started, shall we? I think we shall.
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0: And welcome back. 855-586-9134. Let's change gears a little bit. Because frankly, I don't want to talk about sexual predators anymore. Because it really does raise my blood pressure up quite a bit. And I get very, very angry. So let's talk about the Save America Act. Which, you know, has been passed several times in the House of Representatives, sent to the Senate, and then promptly ignored. So they came up with a new idea that has passed once again. House Republicans delivered a victory for election integrity today after passing the National Defense Authorization Act, the NDAA. That, you know, that's the one that you know, spends money for things like the Army, Navy, Marines. And in that bill, they included the Save America Act language, sending the combined legislation to the Senate in a 217-209 vote. Now, only one Republican by the name of Thomas Massie voted no. Leaving 215 yay votes and two no votes. Democrats, one Democrat crossed the lines and voted yes. The rest of them voted nay with three votes not voting. And the one independent in the House voted yay, totaling 217-209 votes, with five not voting. Now, the move marks the latest escalation in President Trump's push to require proof of U.S. citizenship and voter registration and strengthen voter identification requirements before the 2026 midterm elections. Go to the phones real quick. K2X, you're on the air.
1: I called Senator Keller's office Sunday afternoon, requesting that he go along with the SAVE program. Now, I don't know if he's one of the ones who voted absent.
0: He's in the Senate.
1: Yeah. I thought we were talking about Senate.
0: No, we were talking about the House. House of Representatives passed this.
1: Well, the House already passed it.
0: Yeah. So now it's heading over to the Senate.
1: But I called Mark Kelly, even though he's a Democrat, and requested that he go along with the SAFE Act.
0: Which is your right. I'm glad you did.
1: Now, what more of us need to do, just like more of us need to address the issues of kiddie porn and make it so it's a little more culturally non-acceptable.
0: Well, it is culturally non-acceptable. It is culturally non-acceptable.
1: For some, obviously, it is not.
0: Yeah. I'd say for most, it is not acceptable. And for, unfortunately, a few, it is. All right, Kenny.
1: Well, for a lot of judges, it seems to be acceptable.
0: Well, judges are kind of restricted in what they can do. Anyway, not backing up the judges. A lot of this is also the prosecution's fault. Anyway, thanks for the call, Kenny. Do appreciate it.
1: Thank you.
0: Bye-bye. 855-586-9134. K2X, you're on the air.
2: You know, I looked up daylight savings times, And the history of that, if it's correct on YouTube or in history, was done by the Germans back in the 1930s. They realized that having daylight savings times was saving more energy and usage within their communities. Then, of course, growing up in the communist state of California, I was always told that, oh, it's because of the farmers. We have to have the farmers and this and that. Now, while I was in the communist state of California, it was the merchants that didn't want daylight savings times, because if it's darker, people aren't going to come to their stores. They wanted more daylight, you know, one or two more hours of daylight, people will come. They don't want to go to your store in the darkness. I don't know. What do you think of all that?
0: I don't. You know what? Here's what I think about. Think about it. I like that I live in Arizona where I don't have to change my clock every 6 months. The only thing I have to do every 6 months is figure out what time it is at KTOX. Other than that, I don't care.
2: Right.
0: You know, it's not high on my priorities list. When I was growing up living in Wyoming, you know, we'd moan and complain, oh, we lost an hour of sleep.

0: The only thing you have to worry about being in the tri-states is you might have a doctor's appointment, you know, across the river in Nevada. You might have one someplace else. You know, so you got to have 2 clocks. You know, if you're a senior citizen going, oh, my God, what day is it? Looking at the calendar, you know, you got to have 2 clocks set up. Oh, I didn't miss my appointment, you know, so whatever.
1: That's
0: but anyway.
1: All right. I should start a movement. We all go by Zulu time. Or Greenwich Mean Time.
0: That would be good.
1: No,
0: everybody on Greenwich Mean Time.
1: Exactly.
0: Well, when you and I were in NATO, dude, what happens when an alert happens? You all go on Zulu time.
1: Exactly.
0: Baby.
1: Exactly.
0: Yeah, you coordinate on Zulu time. It might be 6 o'clock in your world, and you got to go to 8 o'clock or whatever.
1: Well,
0: you know,
1: guess what?
0: Yeah.
1: In ham radio land, we all use Zulu.
0: Yeah, I say we all go to Zulu time, bro.
1: Oh, okay, we can do that.
0: All right, man. Have a good one.
1: Sounds like a good one. Thanks. 855-586-9134. Okay, that was weird. Anyway, this vote came weeks after intense pressure from conservative lawmakers and grassroots activists demanded that Speaker Mike Johnson ensure the Save America Act was attached to the must-pass legislation rather than allowing it to languish in the Senate once again. The House first approved a special rules resolution to attach the Save America Act through the NDAA. Overcoming fierce Democratic opposition, every Democrat voted against that procedural measure, with only one Republican, Randy Fine from Florida, joining them. Conservatives argued that incorporating the integrity legislation into a must-pass national security legislation would make it significantly more difficult for the Senate leadership to ignore the issue. Of course, President Trump has repeatedly made passage of the Save America Act one of his top legislative priorities, insisting that Republicans deliver stronger safeguards for federal elections before the next nationwide vote. Trump has also used other legislative priorities as a leverage in an effort to force action on the bill. So, today, the U.S. House passed the Save America Act as part of a must-pass national security legislation in a 217-209 vote. Now, I guess it's up to the Senate to figure out exactly how they're going to do this, because I imagine there's going to be a lot of Democrat resistance to this. Probably one of their famous non-speaking filibusters. Or they'll just strip the language out and pass the NDAA and then send it back to the House. That's my guess. I don't know. You tell me. 855-586-9134 is the number if you want to join in the conversation. It is the Mr. Rob Hansen Radio Program. We'll be back after these messages. KTUX Needles.

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For more information, email us at info@kto.com.

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And welcome back. 855-586-9134. If you're listening from the interstate right now, along the I-40 corridor here through Needles, boy, I'd be glad you weren't traveling eastbound early this morning about 8 hours ago. Had a truck overturned at the J Street exit that brought traffic to a complete stop for hours. Traffic is still snarled up there as they tried to clean up the mess. And, you know, eight hours later, it's like, holy cow. It's still a mess around there. I haven't been by to see it, but I've seen pictures of it on Facebook. I reported it earlier this morning. Oh Lord, that was just, that wasn't cool. Please be safe when you're driving out there. Anyway, traffic was backed up for miles this morning. And just absolute pandemonium out there. The of course, crews are still out there cleaning up stuff, and now they're going to have to replace a bunch of guardrail. It wasn't pleasant for a lot of people today, but you know, if you're traveling eastbound across I-40. Just slow down, be careful, and watch out for cleanup crews. Be patient. You'll get through it, and you'll be back up to speed in no time. Yeah. Kind of funny. CHP got it absolutely wrong in their post. The rig didn't jackknife. The rig fell over on its side. It laid down and blocked both lanes of traffic. I hope the driver is okay. And there anybody else involved in that. But, yeah. That was definitely weird this morning. Got some weather coming up in the tri-state area. Tonight, going to be partly cloudy with lows around 89. With south winds 11 to 16 miles per hour. With gusts as high as 26 miles per hour. Tomorrow, sunny and hot with highs near 110. Heat index values as high as 113 because of the very high humidity that we've been having. Well, for us anyway. South winds 11 to 17 miles per hour with gusts as high as 29 miles per hour. Thursday night, a 30% chance of showers and thunderstorms, mainly after 4 a.m. Partly cloudy with lows around 88. Breezy with south winds 16 to 25 miles per hour with gusts as high as 38 miles per hour. Friday, we have a 50% chance of showers and thunderstorms before 11 p.m. A 50% chance of showers and thunderstorms, partly sunny with highs near 102. Heat index values as high as 108. South winds 11 to 17 miles per hour with gusts as high as 25 miles per hour. Tomorrow night, a 10% chance of showers and thunderstorms before 11 p.m. Mostly cloudy with lows around 85. Southeast winds 9 to 17 miles per hour with gusts as high as 28 miles per hour. Saturday, a slight chance of showers and thunderstorms, possibly after 8 a.m. Partly sunny with highs near 104. Chance of precipitation is 20%. And still have a 20% chance on Saturday night. Sunday, going to be sunny and hot with highs near 106. Monday, a slight chance of showers and thunderstorms, but mostly hot with highs near 106.
Tuesday, mostly sunny and hot with highs near 107. And Wednesday, a slight chance of showers and thunderstorms, mostly sunny with highs near 108. Currently in the area, it's 115 degrees. And the dew point is above 51 degrees. So we are definitely in monsoon. So stay out of those low areas. And for Christ's sake, if you see a wash that's flooded, don't drive into it thinking you can get across it. Every monsoon season, we have some brain surgeon out there who thinks that they can just drive through a flash flood. Don't do it. Stay on high ground. Stay in your car. Don't drive through washes. And we'll all make it home alive, right? Yeah. Anyway, Friday's looking like when we're going to get the real weather around here. So, you know, just keep your eye out and just be careful. Oh, my goodness gracious me. So, multiple people have been shot inside a Kroger grocery store in Harris County, Texas. And the suspect is in critical condition. Police arrived at the scene as a suspect was walking out of the store and shot at him, leaving him in critical condition. A video from the scene shows police arresting a man who appeared to be the suspect. The incident, of course, is still under investigation, and the suspect, who is receiving medical treatment, is in custody. Witnesses reported seeing a black male wearing a yellow shirt and black pants firing a weapon inside the store. A possible suspect has been detained, and yeah. It's not clear yet whether it was a targeted or random shooting. Fox News' Brooke Taylor later described the scene as a domestic situation, according to sources. The shooter showed up at a busy Kroger where the victim worked and shot him. The victim is in grave condition. The shooter was also shot. Bystanders reportedly said that they were inside the store shopping when yelling and gunshots rang out. Those interviewed described the chaos with an old woman crying as everyone ran out the store. So, yay, we get to hear from the leftards some more about gun control. Not real happy about that.

0: My thinking is if is if people were actually armed in the store, the moment that guy pulled a gun and started shooting, he should have been filled with rounds from at least six different directions. That's my thinking. There shouldn't have been anybody. But then again, criminals aren't exactly the brightest creatures on the planet, are they? Somebody will get mad, pull a gun, and start shooting. Not thinking about the consequences or the lives that they are putting in danger. My point is if somebody is wishing to do bodily harm to another person, they're going to find a way, whether it's with a gun, a hammer, a screwdriver, fists, feet, a brick. They're gonna do it regardless. And disarming the rest of the population just so you can feel good about taking weapons off the street isn't going to solve the problem. Because the criminals are going to be able to get their hands on whatever they want to use to do bodily harm against somebody else. If they are planning a mass shooting event, God, I hate those terms. They're going to do it regardless of what laws that you think you want to pass. Whether it be no firearms at all, period. Or like Virginia's. Oh, Virginia's getting ready to lose in the Supreme Court. But Virginia's anti-assault weapon ban. It's not going to do a darn thing to curb violence. Because a person intent on harming other people are going to find a way regardless of what stupid law you pass. The only people that are going to follow those laws are law-abiding citizens. And now you've put them in danger. You put their lives at risk. Because they can now no longer defend themselves. They become targets. They become sheep. You know, one of the things that that Henry and I and even Pastor Jim and I have disagreed on is gun control laws. I am a 2A absolutist. I believe all American citizens have the right, the duty, and the responsibility to be armed. And if you choose not to be, well, then that's your choice. Let's go to the phones real quick. K2X, you're on the air. Thanks for waiting.
1: Rob, this is Kenny.
0: Hey, Kenny. How you doing?
1: Okay.
0: So, are you a 2A absolutist?
1: Absolutely. What would be the appropriate arms for the militia if it has to go into action? would be appropriate for the militia to have to go into that action?
0: Anything at hand. Anything at anything at hand.
1: Now, do you believe there's still such a thing as a militia?
0: Of course I do. Of course I do. Now, you and I are too old to be militia people.
1: Well, the sheriff would have to round up those teen olds he can trust.
0: That is correct. The sheriff is the one who organizes a militia. However, that's probably not going to happen. Not many sheriff's posses have been assembled to go hunt down the wily woolly criminals.
1: Well, an improperly armed militia sent into action would not be very secure. It would probably be murdered.
0: Possibly. Lack of training. But really, it's what's at hand. Me? I have an AR-15 with several thousand rounds of ammunition. I also have a Glock with several hundred rounds of S&W-40. I consider that adequate.
1: For 3 days.
0: Probably adequate enough for me to steal a backhoe and dig a foxhole at my property, and stay there. I am way too old to go slogging around and hunting bad guys.
1: Barricade.
0: Exactly.
1: It didn't work too well for the citizens of Berlin when the Russians came in.
0: Well, you know, the Russians were very well-armed, organized army. And the Germans were, well, they were pretty much beat anyway. They were getting pounded on two sides. Americans were dropping bombs. Russians were dropping bombs. The British were dropping bombs. They were done. They didn't have much of a fight left in them. And when a million or so people come rolling through, well, guess what? You get rolled up.
1: A defensive action, if your ammunition holds out for a few days, may or may not be enough for whatever situation occurs.
0: Probably not. But that's why you train. That's why you go out and you go slow target shooting for accuracy. Do a little strength training too, if you can. Learn how to walk again if you can. Learn how to survive when everything else fails. Get your ham radio license.
1: Well, that way you can broadcast to the world as you're being overrun.
0: Absolutely. Or you can pass on critical information. Or you can do a lot of things, or listen for critical information. There's a lot of things you can do. You don't have to just sit there and die. You don't just have to sit there and die. And the liberals and the godless commies in this country would like you to do just that. Because you are unarmed and unable to enforce your own rights.
1: In the 16th and 17th century in this country, the first militia act was 13-year-old men.
0: Mm-hmm.
1: Had to arm themselves and be ready for Indian attacks.
0: Oh, absolutely. But that was just part of being in the community. At that time, it was just part of being in the community.
1: But it was also a government act.
0: Mm-hmm. But like I said, it was just part of being in the community. Community that was unwilling to defend itself was a community that ended rather quickly and violently. Now, mind you, our contemporaries on the left, that's tongue-in-cheek, by the way. Don't take me seriously when I call them contemporaries. Would like you to believe that the Second Amendment only applies to muskets.
1: Well, yeah, at the time, muskets were the most modern arms.
0: Exactly. So were cannons. By the way, you want
1: to
0: know where
1: you had to arm your.
0: You want to know
1: what you had.
0: Yeah, exactly. But do you want to know where the fledgling United States military got their cannons?
1: Fort Ticonderoga.
0: They got the majority of their cannons from private owners. People who owned them. Because they were part of a militia. And they decided they wanted the biggest gun on the... They wanted the biggest bang on the battlefield.
1: Well, along with the cannon goes the wheels and the carriage and the caisson in order to hold the ammunition and powder.
0: Yeah, absolutely. Absolutely.
1: Plus four horses to drag all that around.
0: Yeah, you know, or mules, whichever. Or when the going got tough, the tough got going and they dragged it themselves. All right, Kenny, I got to go, man. I got to take this break.
1: Thank you.
0: Uh-huh. Bye-bye. 855-586-9134 is the number if you want to join in the conversation. Oh, my goodness gracious me. Let's go with this one. Little Gordon Lightfoot and Sundown. K2X Needles.

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0: And welcome back. It is the Mr. Rob Hansel radio program. 855-586-9134 is the number. Let's go straight to the phone, shall we? KTOX, you are on the air. Thanks for waiting.
1: You're welcome. So, the Second Amendment, but first of all, did your afternoon guy, did he die or something?
0: No.
1: What, was he on the air today?
0: No, he wasn't on the air today. He was had something other to do other than to be here, but no, he's fine.
1: Oh, drunk again. Darn it, man. Anyhow, let's see. Oh, so Second Amendment.
0: Yes.
1: So,
0: are you a Second Amendment absolutist? Are you a 2A absolutist?
1: I'm like Kenny, abso-frickin-lutely.
0: Okay. Thank you for the friggin.
1: Yes.
0: Okay.
1: I knew you would appreciate that.
0: Tell me this. I'm going to ask questions. Going to sound like I'm arguing against it. I'm not. But tell me, what does being a 2A absolutist mean to you?
1: It means that I take the hard-fought, literal word-for-word, letter-by-letter language of the Second Amendment literally to mean what it says, not what some communist in Congress that doesn't know how to make a cheeseburger on the grill says it means.
0: Yeah, I love that one of Schumer trying to cook, putting raw cheese on a raw burger. I love it. He's
1: right.
0: Yeah. Now, anyway, this is what it means to me. Being a Second Amendment absolutist, every American citizen has a right to keep and bear arms. That being said, if you are convicted of a crime and you go to jail for a while and you come out of jail and you're done with probation, you're done with everything else, I believe you should get your full constitutional rights back. That includes your right to keep and bear arms. Now,
1: go ahead.
0: There are people who say, well, what about the violent criminals? You know, and you just complained about light sentencing. I said, yeah, I was complaining about light sentencing. And if you are that much of a danger to society, you shouldn't be outside the walls of a prison.
1: Right.
0: You shouldn't be on the outside of the walls. You should be there for life, or, well, you should be spending your time feeding worms. If you are that dangerous to society, society does not need you. Everybody else, enjoy your right to keep and bear arms.
1: Yeah, like machine guns. Illegally made illegal.
0: Look, I want to see the machine gun aisle at Walmart.
1: Yes.
0: I want to be able to walk into my local Wally World and buy 40-millimeter grenades for my M203 grenade launcher that I'm attaching to the bottom of my AR-15.
1: Yeah, well, you might have to get those at the hardware store.
0: Well, you know, it is what it is. I want to be able to go and buy rounds for my M1 Abrams.
1: Yeah, and I want to be able to buy armor-piercing rounds and maybe some white phosphorus rounds.
0: No, white phosphorus rounds. That's on the Geneva Conventions list. A band,
1: Geneva over there where the United Nations is, where they're all communists and they're trying to tell us what we can and can't do to protect their own behind?
0: No, that was rules of warfare, land warfare.
1: Yeah, okay.
0: White phosphorus got put on the banned list. That's okay. I can deal with that.
1: Okay, well, I want some depleted uranium then.
0: Yeah, depleted uranium works.
1: Yeah, so
0: that shoots through mountains.
1: Right. Yeah, I need some of that.
0: Exactly.
1: And not even joking. I mean, because first thing you got to do is, I mean, well, first of all, why does the Second Amendment exist? It is to fight off another set of men usually wearing some uniforms, either of our own government or some hostile government invader.
0: Mm-hmm.
1: And so we're not fighting deer. We're fighting other men that are armed with machine guns.
0: That is correct.
1: That's why we need machine guns, because if you can only fire single shots and they can fire fully automatic fire, you don't have nearly as much of a chance as you need.
0: No, you're pretty well suppressed. However,
1: right.
0: Tell that to Sergeant York.
1: What's that reference again?
0: Sergeant York.
1: Yeah, I know. I know the name, but I'm forgetting where
0: he suppressed the battalion all by himself.
1: Okay. And what theater? What battle? What?
0: I believe that was World War One.
1: Okay. All right.
0: Where they had machine guns, he had a Springfield Springfield. Not lever action, but bolt action rifle.
1: Okay. And what was the magic of his tactics that made it able for him to do that?
0: He kept shooting people accurately.
1: Got it. Oh. Wait a minute. He kept shooting people and what?
0: Accurately.
1: Oh, there. Yeah, I was gonna say. You know, yeah. If every shot is a hit and the dude goes down, then yeah, you got a pretty good chance, or you got a way better chance than the average shooter out there who kind of
0: he had terrain on his side and unnaturally good luck. But you know, it is what it is.
1: Right. Well, that reminds me of there was a Indian cowboy Indian battle. I mean, and this is history. This isn't fiction. And it was at I think it was called Pawnee. Was it Pawnee Rock?
0: No idea.
1: Yeah. Anyway, there was a wide open plains, and then this rock formation, and these two dudes were able to get up on this rock formation and held off. Not only held off, killed 30 of the 60 Indians that were trying to get them over the course of a couple days. I'm trying to remember which tribe it was that was coming at him.
0: Yeah.
1: I don't remember if it was Pawnee or...
0: Well, unfortunately, you're out of time. I got to go. Thanks for your call. Do appreciate it.
1: Yeah.
0: Bye. It is the Mr. Rob Hanson Radio Program. Thanks for sticking with me today. Thanks for all the phone calls. Thanks for the great discussion. See you tomorrow. Of course, Michael Hagwood will be in at 2 p.m. And, of course, I'll be in at 5. And we'll have more fun.
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3: News this hour from Town Hall. I'm Keith Peters in Washington. Two Republican holdouts now say they will support Todd Blanche's bid to be Attorney General, correspondent Bernie Bennett reports.
4: Two Republican senators who threatened to block Acting Attorney General Todd Blanche's confirmation to lead the Justice Department said Monday that they'll support his nomination, ending an impasse over plans to create a fund to compensate allies of President Donald Trump. The endorsement from GOP Senators John Cornyn and Tom Tillis paves the way for the Senate Judiciary Committee to advance Blanche's nomination Tuesday after the Justice Department and lawmakers reached a deal to formally rescind the $1.8 billion anti-weaponization fund proposed to settle President Trump's lawsuit against the Internal Revenue Service. Bernie Bennett, Washington.
3: A scene of devastation in the Pacific Northwest. Wildfires continue burning in eastern Washington state.
5: Residents in 5,000 homes were forced to evacuate as wildfires remain uncontained in eastern Washington state. Some 600 homes, businesses, and other buildings have been destroyed. Wildfires have burned more than 8 square miles around Spokane and are among a dozen wildfires across the western U.S. The federal response team from California has been called in to help with the 3 Washington state blazes. I'm Donna Water.
3: President Trump says newly planned talks with Iran are the last chance for Tehran to forge a deal and avoid an escalation of U.S. strikes on the country. Trump said in the Oval Office on Monday he expects negotiations that will reopen the Strait of Hormuz and create a pathway for Iran to address the United States' concerns about its nuclear program will begin in the next day or so. The Democrats running for U.S. Senate in Michigan spent one of their final days campaigning in Detroit area churches and union halls. On Wall Street, the Dow up by 693 points, the NASDAQ rose 540. More at townhall.com.
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9: If a public pool smells strongly of chlorine, can you assume the water is germ-free? Not necessarily. While chlorine is effective at killing a wide variety of pathogens, it often takes time for it to do so. Swimmers bring a whole biosphere of organic matter into the water with them, ranging from sweat, urine, oils, dead skin, and other yucky things nobody wants to hear about. In fact, the more of these things that are in the water, the stronger the chlorine smell will be. A good rule of thumb is this. If the water smells strongly of chlorine, you might want to wait a day or two before diving in. I'm Dr. Catherine Albrecht for StartMail.com, the email program that keeps your communication safe from artificial intelligence.
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13: From the KTalks Route 66 Broadband Weather Center, I'm Steve Castor. Right now, it's sunny and 115 degrees here in Needles, with a high near 117 this afternoon. Tomorrow stays sunny with a high around 114 and an overnight low near 86. Up in Bullhead, it's 114 and sunny, highs in the 110s through midweek. 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
15: The talks are going along. We're going to hit them very hard yesterday, very, very hard, harder than any attack. I think I can say, General, from a point of knowledge, any attack since World War II, that's pretty big. And we were set to go, and they called. And in addition, Saudi Arabia called, and UAE called, Qatar called. Got calls from numerous people. Not, I don't want to use the word begging, but some were. In particular, Iran did not want to be hit. And they said, we want to talk. We want to talk about the strait, but more importantly, from my standpoint, we want to talk about the denuclearization of Iran. Because this is what it's all about. This is why I'm doing this. And it should have been done. It's now 50 years. We keep saying 47 years, but 3 years have gone by. But it's for 50 years that other presidents should have been doing what I, or other countries. Didn't have to be us, but other countries. And nobody did it. And it was time. And we hit them hard with the B-2s more than a year ago now. And that knocked out their capability, their potential capability. We've done a great job. But when we talk, we say we're talking. If we're not talking, when you ask me, no, we're not talking, I'll say it. But we are talking right now. We're talking. And we're talking at the request of Iran, backed by Saudi Arabia, backed by UAE, and backed by Qatar in particular, but others also. Many countries called, the leaders of many are friendly with a lot of them, almost all of them, one way or the other, and they all wanted to give this a last chance. This is a last chance. This is not something that, if it doesn't happen, this is a last chance for them to sign a good document. Yeah, please.

All right, good afternoon. It's Monday, August 3rd, 2026. This is the afternoon drive-by on KTOX, 1340 AM, 92.9 FM in Needles, California. We're streaming on Rumble. Go to Rumble. I'm Michael Hagwood. Be here for 3 hours today. If you want to call, 855-586-9134. 855-586-9134 is the number to call. Okay, it was a Taco Sunday. So, Taco Sunday, you just heard what President Trump said this morning in the Oval Office about another last chance for Iran to make a deal. He also mentioned that we will hit them harder than any attack, harder than we hit in World War II. So one of the attacks of World War II was Dresden, as you might know. So harder than that would, I guess what he's saying is completely obliterate. We're back to obliteration again. That's how I read it. I don't know. Maybe you see it differently. Iran denies President Trump's claim of imminent talks. This was also today. Iran said it is not in negotiations with the United States, just hours after President Trump said talks between Tehran and Washington were set to resume on Monday after he called off major strikes. And he did use the word begging again. He said that he named all these countries that were on board with this, and I don't think they are. Saudi Arabia, UAE, Jordan. I don't think they are, because they're under the gun. They've already been hit. They will be hit again if this continues. President said on Sunday that while Washington had been poised to launch, well, I guess this was Sunday, the biggest attack since World War II, on Saturday he had decided to hold off at the request of U.S. allies. Well, they want him to hold off because they know what would be in store for them if all-out war broke out again. He said, "We're talking to Iran in the form of a negotiation that begins tomorrow afternoon," Trump said, which is today. However, this morning, Iran's foreign minister spokesperson, Ismail Baghizi, said Tehran was not currently engaged in any negotiations with the U.S. and was focused on talks with Oman over the Strait of Hormuz. Quote, "At present, we are not having any negotiations with the United States. Our negotiations with Oman are focused on reaching an understanding on a route for the safe passage of shipping to resume through the Strait of Hormuz," he said. President Trump's comments sent oil prices lower on Monday. I don't know. $4.19 a gallon everywhere I rode past today. So you make an announcement. People make money on oil, and
you know, it doesn't happen, they go back up. That's the way that works. That's the way it's worked for 5.5 months. Sent oil prices lower on Monday after they rose sharply in July on fears of a return to a full-blown conflict. And this is the paper prices. This isn't the actual cost of a barrel.

remain under a naval blockade until a deal or total surrender is accomplished. I think we know by now, I mean, I'm just telling you the facts on the ground. I'm not, this isn't me siding with Iran. They have not come close to surrendering unconditionally. Not even close. They had the memorandum of understanding. President Trump signed it, and then I guess he actually looked at it and had a talk with Netanyahu, and that went away. There are only two ways out of this war for President Trump. I mean, this is, there are only two ways. First, make a deal that follows the original MOU. He won't do that because that involves Iran controlling the Strait of Hormuz and the United States pulling out of the region. The other option is President Trump declaring victory and leaving. He won't do that for the same reason as the first option. And he also has Netanyahu breathing down his neck. So look for this to go on well into next year. Well into next year. Well, some war headlines. Can't get enough of those. Surprise taco weekend, on and off again. Again and again and again and again and again. We're gambling everything on war. President Trump demands lower gas prices from the oil companies. He's telling them, forget about all this stuff over in the Middle East. You got to help me out and just lower the prices and take a hit. What do you think the odds of them doing that? Reversal on escalation shows who has the upper hand. That's correct. When President Trump appeared to back down once again from a threatened military escalation, he offered fresh fodder to the narrative Iranian officials are eager to promote. They are the ones who fear war, Mr. Trump said. No, it doesn't look that way. It doesn't look that way. They don't seem to, I mean, yes, they have taken a lot of hits. And now their infrastructure and civilian targets, they have. But it's just not working. Iran's leadership believes it has found the world's Achilles heel with the help of regional militia allies. Tehran spent the past week underscoring its ability to threaten several of the world's most critical energy facilities and waterways. And the other choke point, Red Sea, if that gets cut off, that just makes things even worse. They denied the negotiations. How is this affecting things around the world? London Airport running out of fuel. London Airport running out of fuel. Urgent warning is Gatwick Airport running out of fuel amid summer holidays. They warn that it's facing a fuel shortage amid the busy summer holiday season. The UK's second largest airport
issued a notice to pilots telling them to

0: fill up at other airports where possible. So nothing seems to be solved or getting better, no matter how many statements come out of the White House. So what do we do? Well, now the Pentagon is asking troops for creative and unconventional ways to punish Iran. The administration has run out of ideas. The request from a senior officer at the U.S. military command carrying out President Donald Trump's war with Iran came in an email. We need ideas. We are looking for new creative and unconventional ways to pressure and punish Iran, an officer in U.S. CENTCOM Intel branch wrote in a message sent Wednesday to a broad group of military analysts, according to a source familiar with the message. Second source also said that a senior U.S. military officer sent the message last week, soliciting new ideas for how to deal with Iran. So what could possibly be any of these new ideas? Maybe some of you have some ideas. 855-586-9134. The crowdsourcing style query, which military officials said was unusual over email, is one sign of the limited and potentially unpalatable options available to President Trump to force Iran into a deal on his terms. Hoping to find an alternative, the official at CENTCOM kicked off the brainstorming session via email to see if anyone had a better idea. Yeah, ask Private Pyle. Maybe he has an idea. The second source said CENTCOM is looking at everything, acknowledging that it needs to reevaluate the strategy. Well, I agree with that. They definitely need to reevaluate the strategy, because this isn't going well. U.S. CENTCOM has a long history of thinking and working in innovative ways, said Captain Timothy Hawkins, spokesman for CENTCOM. Quote, Admiral Cooper, in particular, reaches out to members of our great team, regardless of rank, to achieve the highest levels of operational performance possible. What do you think if you asked the rank and file in the military, what do you think they would say? Let's stop this. Let's get out of Iran. The email preceded Trump's threat to launch new strikes against Iran. Only, why would they even be asking this if it wasn't a desperation move? I've never heard of this before. Only to call them off over the weekend after regional officials, namely Saudi Arabia's crown prince, intervened by calling the president and urging him to de-escalate. So that's what the Gulf state leaders are telling the president, de-escalate. And the way the president interprets that is, well, Iran has to make a deal on our terms or else we're going to go Dresden on their ass, which will not happen. For weeks, the U.S. has hammered Iran with airstrikes designed to degrade its ability to threaten shipping in the Strait of Hormuz and bring Tehran back to the negotiating table, but there's still no sign of a deal. And just look who we have as our negotiators. It's led by President Trump's son-in-law, Jared Kushner, who is basically an agent of Israel. Now, the president has been weighing intensifying the military campaign. We've been weighing that for months, potentially by relaunching intense strikes on Iran's remaining nuclear facilities, which he claimed had been obliterated in strikes last summer. Two sources familiar with the planning say the military has been actively preparing to launch strikes on Pickaxe Mountain and other Iranian sites believed to contain either nuclear material or equipment. If we did start a full-blown war again, Iran would start hitting all the Gulf states in the same manner. And sooner or later, they would get around to Israel. But even with America's most powerful conventional weapons, those sources say missiles and bombs alone are unlikely to achieve much because the facilities are buried deeply underground. To destroy them, the U.S. would likely need to use ground troops, a tremendous risk that President Trump has been unwilling to take amid questions about his administration's transparency over service member casualties. A lot more than 18 have died. By the way, you're on the air.
1: Yeah, I think that's right. I think that there's probably way more than 18 that have died. And what they'll tell their mom and dad, they'll say, "Oh, Johnny, I'm sorry for your loss, but he died in a training accident." Well,
0: right.
1: I didn't hear about a helicopter crash. Well, yeah, it was in a helicopter crash. I'm sorry.
0: Yeah. That's
1: how they do that.
0: Yeah, now they're asking the privates and sergeants, "Hey, what should we do?" That's what they're doing. Hey.
1: Yeah, that's good. That's good. They're listening to the lower enlisted for what to do next in Iran. I think that I have the answer. I think I have an answer, and I'm going to help everybody out with it. I think that, and there's a couple of things that's going to stop this from happening, but I think the ideal situation would be for Trump to come out and say, "All right, these places have nuclear stuff. They have nuclear dust. We're going to bomb them, and then that's going to be it. Come on home, boys. Let's have a ticker tape parade and knock your old ladies up, and let's have a baby boom." Huh? Okay.
0: Yeah.
1: It's over.
0: Hey, what if they start asking advice from veterans? Like you. I think Chuck, I think we lost you.
1: Yeah.
0: Oh, there you are.
1: Oh, I'm sorry. I'm on Oregon right now. I'm kind of looking at the forest fires. By the way, I wanted to give you an update.
0: Yeah.
1: On all the fire. I can't see Mount Hood from Portland. So that is really bad. So if I'm in Portland and I'm looking toward where like Nick lives.
0: Yeah.
1: You can usually see Mount Hood, but it's just nowhere in sight. The smoke from the forest fires in eastern Washington have started to hit western Washington, and there's about 1,000 homes that have been destroyed.
0: Whoa.
1: 0% containment.
0: They're evacuating. I think I just heard 60,000 homes, people are being evacuated in Washington.
1: An entire town, pretty much, yeah, 60,000. And it's just like Paradise, California. It really is. In fact, there's a lot of similarities as far as the landscape between Spokane County and that part of California. It's the same kind of dry, high desert, kind of woodsy, high desert type of hybrid type of landscape. You know what I mean? That's like where it is with Nick lives, Lapine and Bend and all that. you know.
0: So is the federal government getting involved? Have they made any statements? Is FEMA doing it? Is anything happening with them, with the fires?
1: I haven't heard. I've heard federal government resources being deployed here, but that's to fight the fire. But I haven't heard of any FEMA camps or anything like that being set up. I have not heard that at all. And, you know, it's really weird when you hearing these different elected officials talk, you know, let's put our political differences aside and let's do this for our community.
0: Yeah.
1: You know, they feel like they have to say that, which shouldn't have to be said at
0: no.
1: all. But
0: no.
1: We've deteriorated to the point in our society that we need to somehow feel the need to say that nonsense. Like, we're all Americans here. This is not Republican, Democrat. There's no such thing as a liberal forest fire. Okay, thank you. Thank you for that, pointing that out.
0: Thank you very much. 855-586-9134. That's right. We have major fires burning in the Pacific Northwest, Oregon, where Nick is, and in Washington, where Chuck is, and they seem to be getting out of control. And maybe this is a lot like Paradise. Well, it's not Paradise, but Paradise Valley, California. Zelensky drawing Iran into the Ukraine war. Zelensky's World War III masterstroke. How drawing Iran into Ukraine war could spell doom for Putin's invasion with Trump's help. Ukraine has given Putin a major headache by dragging Iran towards the Ukraine war and giving President Trump a reason to tighten the screws on Moscow. Well, we're busy right now tightening the screws on Iran. I guess we can tighten more than one screw, I guess. Kyiv's daring drone strike on Iranian military cargo ship in the Caspian Sea, which again is suspect. As opposing allies become drawn into the conflict. Hey, this is starting to look like a world war. Experts say Zelensky could seal a World War III style showdown to defeat Putin. Ukraine's attack on Iran targeted a supply line that the Kremlin has used to import the lethal Shahed suicide drones and missiles from the pariah state since 2022. It marked the first direct clash between the two nations since Russia's invasion. Iran claimed that the vessel was purely commercial and vowed to respond. Yeah, yeah. That's what we need. Well, what's Russia saying amidst all this? What is Putin saying? Well, Russia sends World War III threat to attack the U.S. and the U.K. Quote, we can kill you anytime. The chilling comments towards the West and its leaders were aired on Russian state media, as opposed to U.S. state media. Russian state media has broadcast a chilling threat towards Britain and other Western leaders, with a political commentator claiming that, quote, keep living only for as long as we allow it, as he urged Moscow to confront its enemies through the language of strength. The remarks were made during the Russian program Full Contact, hosted by Kremlin-backed broadcaster Vladimir Solonov. So you don't know, could very well be propaganda, state media, Russian propaganda. But it's still a little bit concerning. The program featured political commentator Dmitry Seems, who argued that Russia should stop viewing the West as a potential partner and instead treat it as an enemy. During the discussion, Seems said, don't you think that while we are contemplating our sense of responsibility, we tend to forget something else, that we own the lives of our Western adversaries. They keep living only for as long as we allow it. Those are fighting words. Aren't they fighting words? I believe that Russia is a more formidable opponent than Iran. I think. I guess I'm guessing there. So now you have one of the other three top nuclear superpowers threatening the West. I did not see if there's been a reaction from the White House. I don't know. But this is just another problem that we probably wouldn't have had on or before February 28th. I think we wouldn't be looking at this right now before February 28th. You know, the American people have to start looking out for themselves. And regardless of your allegiance to any party or politician, you have to start living in reality and holding their feet to the fire. I think that's possible for a lot of us. Then again, it's not for some others. Hello, you're on the air.
2: Hey, the Russia media has gone insane. They have to keep blaming the West to distract from all the problems that Putin is causing. The war, the Russians are sick of the war. And there's a guy, he's on a YouTube channel, Inside Russia is what it's called. And he's a Russian. And he's showing the crops aren't being harvested. Putin is literally destroying Russia. And there's no ifs, ands, or buts. There's another good YouTube channel, Jane Cheeve.
0: Yeah.
2: And he's showing Ukraine is really taking it to them. They're taking down the financial system. If they keep hitting the wild berries, they're going to break the financial system of Russia. But they need to keep blaming the West to distract from their problems. And he wants to round up and throw the Russians into the meat grinder, you know, all the people that might rebel against them.
0: Well, can't Russia, aren't they capable of doing the same thing that President Trump says he could do to Iran? Aren't they capable of militarily of putting an end to Ukraine if he wanted to?
2: I don't think they are. I really don't think they are. There's another guy. He's an international Azov battalion. He's from Texas, and he's showing it. He's saying Ukraine is winning. There's like 10,000 Russian soldiers that have disappeared, and that's why he wants to do a mass roundup of people, because the people aren't joining up, and there's all kinds of corruption in the Russian military.
0: Well,
2: it's bad news.
0: Wouldn't they?
2: Did you see that?
0: Go ahead.
2: Did you see the bombing in Moscow? It was close to the Kremlin. They're trying to say it was a terrorist attack. It wasn't a terrorist attack. There was a Russian general there, head of the aerospace there, and that's who they tried to bomb. I'm not sure. Some say they got him, and some say they didn't. He may have survived, but they got a bunch of other top-level troops and guards and stuff.
0: Well, so you would think that Putin would, with all this, if it's happening, that he would say enough is enough and just go full in and drop some serious munitions on Iran, Ukraine.
2: He's trying. They're literally bombing and terrorizing the Ukrainian citizens. They've got this one beautiful girl. A bunch of beautiful girls are showing how they're being terrorized, and they show a clip of a Russian general, and it might be the one they got. That they're saying they are purposely trying to terrorize the Ukrainians. I mean, this is an evil regime, folks. The more you know about it, the Russians knew they blew up that MH17, the passenger plane. They knew it. All the Russian knew, and they just lied, and they openly lied. They were selling this luggage and suitcases on the internet in Russia. But they were lying to the West, saying, "Oh, it was Ukraine." False flag.
0: Oh man, hey, thanks for the call. I mean, the whole world is burning, literally in Washington and Oregon. You're on the air,
3: Michael.
0: Hey, what's up, man?
3: Here.
0: What's going on?
3: Is it hot enough for you out there in Needles?
0: It's 114, I think, right now.
3: Isn't it supposed to go to 120 or some odd thing like that?
0: That was Saturday. It was 121.
3: God.
0: We're in for a cooling.
3: I don't know how you stand it.
0: A cooling trend next week. It won't get over 110.
3: Oh, well. Get your sweaters out.
0: Yeah, exactly.
3: Well, your last caller was absolutely correct about everything he said. The one thing that he didn't mention was that Ukraine is now targeting Russia's oil infrastructure.
0: Oh, yeah, they've been doing that. Yeah.
3: Oh, my God, that is the beginning of the end for Russia. So whatever problems they had are now being exacerbated by tearing up their oil infrastructure. But he's right. I mean, the Russian people are just fed up with it, and they're done. And haven't somewhere in the neighborhood of 1.5 million people, Russians, died? Russian soldiers and civilians?
0: Yeah. At least, hey, don't you think that the citizens of all these countries involved in these wars are fed up? I mean, I think so.
3: Well, even in the United States, I'll admit, you know, people would prefer it not to occur. But now that we got a tiger by the tail, we got to figure out how to let go of it without killing ourselves. But you're absolutely right. I mean, but there's nothing the people in Russia can do about it. You know, they don't vote for their leader. I mean, it's just they have a faux election that's decided before it even starts. So, you know, you got that. And then in Ukraine, you got somewhat of the same situation. But I think most people in Ukraine are happy just to leave Zelensky where he is until this thing is resolved or, you know, whatever's going to happen. But Russia is like, you can see the futility and the ineffectiveness of their military. But he was right. He says, you know, by now you would think that within 2 weeks of this thing starting, that Russia would have been big and powerful enough.
0: That's what I said.
3: Instantly.
0: Yeah.
3: Yeah. And it's not happening. So, you know, Russia's ineptitude is on full display to the world right now.
0: Well, as far as
3: the North Koreans are like a Chinese fire drill, like the Three Stooges.
0: We don't seem to be concerned with them, a rogue state with nukes. We never say a word about them. I wonder why. They don't have any oil, do they? I don't think North Korea has oil. I don't think.
3: No, they don't have anything. They don't have anything. They're trying to get nukes.
0: No, they got them. They've got them.
3: Well, I haven't heard that. I heard that they're trying to develop a ballistic missile that they're having a problem with, but I had not heard that they actually have produced a nuke.
0: Well, as far as the situation in Iran, I mean, I think there's only two ways for us to get out of this. And, you know, one is to actually, the only ways they would have to, the United States would have to negotiate based on the memorandum of understanding. That's the only thing that Iran's going to agree to. And we're not going to do that. The other thing would be for President Trump to declare victory and get our people out of there. He's not going to do that. So, and it doesn't seem like he's going to follow through on any of these threats to you know, have an attack bigger than anything in World War II. That doesn't seem likely. So what do we do?
3: Well, take it day by day.
0: We've been doing for 6 months, and we're not.
3: Well,
0: things just get worse.
3: And, I mean, it's a rhetorical question. What do we do? You just enumerated all the options.
0: Yeah.
3: And, you know, you're damned if you do, damned if you don't. And, you know, the reason that the attacks stopped, I'm sure you know, is that the United Arab Emirates and
0: Saudi Arabia
3: and one other country all asked Trump to stop,
0: right,
3: and let them try to figure it out. So, you know, Trump is deferring to other people in the region who have no love lost for Iran. Don't get me wrong. They hate him. They hate Iran as much as the United States does, but they live in the neighborhood, so Trump's going to defer to their opinion and what they want to do.
0: But that's not what he's doing.
3: I kind of agree with.
0: That's not what he's doing. That's not what he's doing. He framed it like they are on board with what we want to do, is that if Iran doesn't unconditionally surrender, then go ahead and attack them. That's not what they want. They don't want that.
3: Over the weekend, yeah, but over the weekend, the end of last week, Trump was saying, we're going to go in like a nuclear bomb. I mean, he didn't specifically say that, but he said this is going to be the most intense attack that Iran will experience from the United States. It's getting ready to start, blah, blah, blah.
0: Never happened.
3: And then he backed off on that when those three other Arab countries asked him to stand down.
0: Right.
3: Which he did.
0: Because they don't want to get hit anymore. That's why they want him to back down. It has nothing to do with punishing Iran. Yeah, they don't like him. That's fine. I understand. But they have their survival to think about. We don't over here. They
3: right.
0: do. So that's why. That's what they want. But I just think this is going to go on. It's going to drag on into next year.
3: What I think he needs to do is take the leaders from Saudi Arabia, the UAB, the UAE, and I think it's Qatar, if I'm not mistaken.
0: And Jordan,
3: those three nations, just have those guys fly over to the United States, have a confab, get everybody in a room, and say, you guys tell us what to do. What are we missing here that we need to pay attention to that's not allowing us to win this, win this action? And he's not doing that. He's not doing that. Listening to the experts about how to get through to those people.
0: Well, no, his boss was in town last week, the person that he does listen to, which is Netanyahu. That's who calls the shots. Why else would he be? He's been over there nine times since the inauguration. And the day after he left, the day after Netanyahu left, Trump said, that's when he said, we're going to beat the effing shite out of Iran.
3: Right.
0: Yeah, and that didn't happen, and it hasn't happened. And they're actually soliciting opinions from the military, people in the military, private sergeants. They're asking them, hey, you got some ideas on how we can punish Iran? That's called
3: right.
0: desperation.
3: And that's not brain surgery, okay? What he needs to do is ask the experts about Middle East culture and what's the overriding version of Islam that predominates in Iran? Is it Shia or
0: Shia.
3: Okay, so how do you understand the Shia faith and the Shia culture and the Shia background and the history and all that stuff and still think you're going to be effective without knowing all that stuff? And he has not that I have seen, okay? He just refuses to try to understand that part of the equation.
0: He's
3: making a mistake.
0: He's had people around him all the way back to the beginning of this, and that would be some of the generals, I think even, what's the one guy, Dan Cain, Vance.
3: Right.
0: A lot of these people told him, this is not a good idea. And they've been telling him now, you got to end this. But President Trump listens to, he has to listen to Netanyahu, but he also listens to people like Sean Hannity. So that's who he listens to. So,
3: I think he's got a lot of military advisors that are giving him very, very narrowly defined military options, the X's and O's, rather than the overriding consideration, the overriding, what's the word I'm looking for? The overriding
0: ramifications
3: from 30,000 feet.
0: Yeah.
3: But you're right about Netanyahu. Every time the two of them get together, Trump comes out full of piss and vinegar.
0: Yeah.
3: It's very funny.
0: It's mind-boggling. Hey, thanks, Phil. Thank you very much, Phil from Austin. Phil's starting to come around a little bit on this. He wasn't in this camp before. I'm not saying he's completely opposed to this war, but enough is enough. We've painted ourselves into a corner, and the paint's not dry. We don't know how to get out. I mean, we do know how to get out, but we're just not, the administration is just not, Trump is just not having it. He still thinks we can be victorious and get everything we want, regime change, control the strait, no nukes, everything. That's not reality. So I guess we'll see. I don't know how long it's going to take. But now we got Russia, who has their own problems, threatening us. And maybe they are trying to change the narrative, because they're not doing well either. So you got the two of the top three superpowers in a dogfight. You got a complete dogfight that they did not expect. Don't know how to get out of it. Then you have the other nuclear power, China, just sitting there taking it all in and just watching the other two destroy themselves. The other problem is not only the shortage of oil, it's the shortage of munitions and missiles the United States is going through. They won't report that on Fox News. I know that. But the president has been told by people around him that, we're not going to have enough to do all this. And then what happens if we get attacked? If China wants to start something, what do we do? You're on the air.
4: Poor, poor dead horses. Stop beating those dead horses.
0: I'm just reporting the news as I see it.
4: Yeah, but we heard that news like months and months and months ago. So it's not like new.
0: Well, this is new news. I mean, it's kind of new. But
4: what is new? What is new? I didn't hear anything new. I missed it. Tell me the new part.
0: The new part is now we're asking. You were in the military, right? Were you in the military?
4: Uh-huh.
0: All right. So they're asking military people, maybe even veterans, if you have an idea. And you're full of ideas and other things, too. But
4: why is that a bad thing, having a suggestion
0: box? I mean, okay, I've never heard of that before. And if the big brains up there in Washington, they can't figure it out, I guess so. Maybe you'll come up with something. If you ask,
4: man, even if I had it figured out, I would be asking. It would be a standard form, you know. Report everything that you think could be done better than the way we are doing it. And that's not just the military. That's for. I mean, if you run your little store you guys ran, doesn't matter what it is. If you got people, ask them to how can I be better.
0: What if you got a call from White House or Pete Hegseth, and they say, Dave, you tell us what you think. How could we end this? What's the best way to end this? What does Dave Olson think?
4: I would hang up on him.
0: You would?
4: Yeah, it's obviously a prank call.
0: No, what if it wasn't?
4: Well, how would I know that? How would I ask?
0: Okay. What if they said they're picking you up by private jet in Albuquerque, going to fly you back to Washington. You're going to be in a closed door meeting with the President and the Secretary of War, and we're going to ask your opinion. And they did that. What would you say?
4: I would say, how you expect me to drive all the way to freaking Albuquerque?
0: If you get an airport near, okay, they're going to land right next to your neighbor's house, and they'll knock the houses down in the process and pick you up right at your front door.
4: Oh, well, now we're talking. Okay, well, now you got my attention.
0: Then they'd be killing two birds with one plane. Yeah, that's right.
4: Yeah, birds. Let's see, a dodo and a Looney Tunes. A dodo, and I had another one. A dodo and something.
0: Well, I mean, it's just amazing that you're right. We keep hearing the same things over and over and over and over. Expecting.
4: Well, isn't that the definition of insanity?
0: That's what it is.
4: Okay, well, then why are you doing it?
0: No, it's not me. It's the...
4: Well, I'm hearing it from you. I ain't listening to somebody else right now.
0: Yeah, but I'm a broadcaster. And this
4: before you run out of time, broadcaster, on your way back in, a fun song or at least a decent song, an interesting song, to change it up, something new. Those bands I gave you the other day from Ozark Mountain Daredevils. There's a song E.E. Lawson, you know, initial E, Lawson, you know, a dude, E.E. Lawson, Lawson. If you got skills, play that when you come back in.
0: It's called E. Lawson? That's the name of the song?
4: Double E. E.E. Lawson.
0: Oh, okay, got it.
4: Listen, Lawson.
0: I got it. And by the way, my computer is working again, so it makes things a lot easier.
4: Wonderful. It's great when a computer works. What's the point?
0: No, I can navigate my show easier.
4: You didn't spill it? You didn't spill anything on it today?
0: No, I haven't done that for a while. So listen, at some point I want you to call back in the second hour because I have three Olsen stories that I have all queued up.
4: Oh, wonderful. Wonderful. With all kinds of wonderful things that Olsons have done, I'm sure.
0: Well, no, a couple of them are related to the great state, the enchantment state of New Mexico, and another one is pilot related, which is your expertise.
4: Is what?
0: Pilot, P-I-L-O-T.
4: What about it? What about a
0: pilot? I'm going to wait till the second hour.
4: Oh, it's called a T.
0: Yeah.
4: It's called a T, okay.
0: Yeah, like you, okay. You were probably a tease.
4: No, I wasn't a tease, man. I put out.
0: Well, it's good to know. Good to know. All the ladies listening, Olsen's available. Maybe a higher caliber than Mickey Flynn in that respect.
4: Oh, hell yeah. Hell yeah, yeah. Skills, baby. Mickey Flynn, he can pound some pavers, but where I'm going to go with that one. Anyway,
0: we're out of time, but call me back in the second hour for the Olsen Hour. We'll be right back. I don't know what's going on here because I didn't have any breaks. Okay, so we got 35 seconds left. And I don't really want to get into the next story because I don't have time. Another thing we're going to talk about is people being arrested for protesting data centers. Americans by the hundreds being arrested for protesting at data centers. Not violently protesting, mind you. Just protesting.

0: News this hour from Town Hall. I'm Keith Peters in Washington. Some residents returned to devastated neighborhoods in eastern Washington state to find their homes leveled by wildfires that erupted across a parched landscape over the weekend. Adjutant General Gent Welsh of the Washington National Guard says he's seen a lot and the damage in Spokane is bad.
1: I can tell you today that that's a war zone. When you finally get in there and you finally look at the devastation and damage, and it's going to be pretty interesting as people go in there and to just grapple with the damage and grapple with the fact that their lives are forever changed. Some of these folks may not recover. Some of those folks may not rebuild in there. And it's going to continue to be, I would say, a very significant emotional event for this community.
0: Light winds and lower temperatures arrived Monday to help firefighters, but at least 600 buildings had been destroyed, and some 67,000 people were under evacuation orders. No deaths have been reported. Meanwhile, Europe's raging wildfires continue to wreak havoc on that continent.
2: Two firefighting helicopters battling a major blaze west of Athens in Greece has left two crew members dead. Greece's fire department also confirmed another two crew members were recovered alive. Fire officials said the dead crew members were one Greek and one Danish national, while the two who were recovered alive were one Greek and one British national. Further west, France's largest wildfire remained held within its perimeter after forcing 224,000 people to flee. Over the past four decades, wildfires have been linked to nearly 800 deaths across much of Europe. I'm Karen Schemmer.
0: On Wall Street, the Dow by 693 points, the NASDAQ rose 540, the S&P advanced 110. More at townhall.com.
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8: From the KTOX Route 66 Broadband Weather Center, I'm Adam Waters. Right now it's sunny and 117 degrees here in Needles, with a high near 117 today. Tomorrow stays sunny, high around 114, low near 86. Up in Bullhead City, it's 115 and sunny. 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

0: Yeah, E.E. Lawson's got a plan. We don't. 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But he does. 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We'll get back to Mr. Olson in a minute, but I got something else to talk about. I don't want you to get Olson overload. A lot has been said about, on this show, about the radical left agenda, if you're into the left versus right. Things like open-air drug markets where cities can give, where they do give safe zones to addicts to do drugs like fentanyl in public. Another one is sex change operations for children. Those things are complete lunacy and would help destroy society. I also don't want what's in the Green New Deal. So guess what? I'm against all those things. Maybe I'm not a liberal Democrat commie, but I'm not a lesser of two evils person either. Look where that got us. We go back and forth every 4 or 8 years. What about this one from the fringe on the right? So you have the radical left, of course. You also have the radical right. And this might get some people to call in with opinions. One family, one vote. The men seeking to revoke women's right to vote in the United States. A proposal that until recently remained on the political fringe is gaining visibility in America, championed by figures ranging from the defense secretary's pastor to ultra-conservative influencers and leaders of the online manosphere. So maybe you've heard of this guy, the theologian and pastor Doug Wilson has been preaching from his corner of the United States since the 70s, co-founder of his own Christian denomination, the Communion of Reformed Evangelical Churches, which includes around 170 congregations across the country. He also leads an empire of ultra-conservative ideas that encompasses a small university, a K-12 school, K-12 school, a streaming service, and a publishing house. He runs it from his little enclave there in Moscow, Idaho. That's pretty ironic. many preachers like him in a country where religion is also a lucrative business. Few, however, can count among their followers the United States Secretary of War, Pete Hegseth, who has invited Wilson to the Pentagon to deliver a sermon. That closeness to Washington's new corner of power has recently drawn attention to the views of a religious leader who openly advocates a theocracy based on the principles of white Christian nationalism. In particular, scrutiny has focused on his proposal to repeal the 19th Amendment. How many of you knew what the 19th Amendment was? Well, without looking it up. What did it do? Well, it granted women the right to vote in 1920. Wilson would replace it with the system used in his own congregation where voting is conducted by household. The goal, he argues, is to combat the, quote, cancer of individualism that, in his view, was introduced by the amendment. I absolutely believe in individualism, and I thought that was one of the big tenets of the conservatives in the Republican Party, individualism. It may sound outlandish and unrealistic to imagine the United States stripping women of their right to participate in the democratic process. How would that happen? Well, it would require the support of 2/3 of Congress and 3/4 of the states, which would be about 36, 37 states. Then again, you never know, right? So you have this pastor who has the ear of Secretary of War Pete Hegseth saying, among other things, we should repeal that amendment to give women the right to vote. Okay, I've got, I got Olson holding on, but let me get this one other call before I do that. You're on the air. Hello. Hello. Are you there? Well, I'll just leave you hanging there in case you decide to talk. But here's Mr. Olson. So,
1: can you hear me okay?
0: Oh, wait. Hold on, Olson. Yeah, Chuck?
1: I'm sorry about that. Can you hear me okay?
0: I can now.
1: Okay. I appreciate you giving me a second chance on that. So I hear what you were saying about the stuff going on in both parties, and I wanted to talk about

0: oftentimes be precinct committee people, and then they're also these Democratic socialists. And then you have the Democrats that are, you know, liberals, but they're not wanting to tear down the U.S. Senate and do a lot of these weird changes to our government like the socialists are.
1: Why do you think the Democrat Party is not pushing back on this?
0: Well, they are. And you're seeing it in the form of, I don't care what they say, Bill Maher and Joe Scarborough, they've now become Democratic sympathizers at the minimum.
1: Yeah.
0: Bill Maher's a Democrat. And now what he's saying is, Bill Maher, let's talk about what Bill Maher's saying. Bill Maher's saying, well, now my vote's at play. I was a Democrat, but now you're talking about this weird stuff over here on the left with the abolish the presidency and all of this weird stuff that most people are going, what in the hell is that, you know? Most reasonable, and it's just like on the right. You got most people sit there and go, "What the hell is Donald? What is conservative about going into debt more to get in a war that we don't understand why? How is that conservative?"
1: Well, it's not.
0: Exactly, and the same problem exists on the left right now, but it's in a different shape because you have the people like. That want to be president, like Gavin Newsom, let's say. I doubt if Gavin Newsom wants to be associated with being a socialist. I don't think they're going to try to do everything they can to paint all of these, you know, people that toe the party line, the National Democratic National Committee. But I'm afraid that that the Republicans and whoever else could be very successful at fooling everybody and saying, yeah, they're all socialists, they're all communists, because actually. I don't even know how much people care, Mike.
1: I know.
0: Is that really a scare tactic that works on people today, McCarthyism?
1: I don't think so. And you've got okay, so now you have Tucker Carlson, MTG, Joe Kent,
0: yeah.
1: And one other person. They had a big powwow up at Tucker's cabin in Maine, and they say, well, we can fix everything. I don't know how much I trust any of these people at all.
0: Well, I hope that they had a good powwow, and maybe they're the ones that are going to be able to rebuild the Republican Party. Because, I mean, they've got to wait until MAGA pretty much just dies, because there's too much support there for it to still for these people to meet up in Maine or whatever, and then they're going to have to absolutely wait for it's just totally obvious to everybody, 100% of America, for MAGA to fail. And then Joe Kent, Tucker Carlson, MAGA, MGT, and all these, you know, the people that want to rebuild the Republican Party to what I think that, you know, what people are expecting is, you know, fiscal conservatism, America First agenda, and not some, you know, something that is not happening right now.
1: Exactly. Hey, thanks, Chuck. And I hope some people step up to rebuild the Republican Party and make it America First. This guy is not America First. That's David Olson.
2: Damn straight.
1: You're totally you're it's every man for himself, right?
2: Me first.
1: Me.
2: Oh, there you go. There's some music for you. What band is that? Me First and the Gimme Gimmes.
1: Oh, I've heard of that before. Yeah. So I've got these stories I wanted to run past you. This one, I think you.
2: I don't want stories. I want truth.
1: All right, I got some truth to run. I think you're responsible for this first one. I really do.
2: Doubt it.
1: USA's most sexually adventurous states revealed a new study, and New Mexico is number one.
2: Yeah, right.
1: No.
2: Tell me about it.
1: Turns out New Mexico is the most sexually adventurous state, driven by an astronomical 10,585 racy Google searches

0: 1,000 people and 6.5 visits to the adult bookstore per every million people each month.
1: Oh, I thought it maybe was all the sheep.
0: Well, the sheep come into play too in this kind of thing. So.
1: Oh, really? How about chickens?
0: I don't know about that. But the Land of Enchantment counts BDSM, swinging, and making whoopee outdoors as favorite pastimes as they sex it up.
1: Why do you think they call it the Land of Enchantment?
0: So have you noticed, like maybe your neighbors doing kinds of racy things?
1: Yeah, they're over there doing it in the yard right now.
0: Get a video and post it.
1: Well, then that's illegal because what they're doing is illegal. And if I make a video of it and post it, then, I'm going to jail.
0: Yeah, nothing's illegal anymore. Everything goes.
1: Yeah, right.
0: Who do you think's in second place?
1: State?
0: Yeah.
1: Well, if it's all because of me, then I guess it must be Minnesota.
0: No, and it's not California. That would be the obvious. It's this is obvious. It's Oregon, Nick's area. They're in second place. Who do you think would be at the bottom of the list?
1: Maine.
0: Well, first the top 10 of the most
1: North Dakota
0: sexual Vermont. Yeah, North Dakota is right up there with Oregon, New Hampshire. Where you want to go, Connecticut, Washington, Rhode Island, and Alaska. Alaska is, they don't have nothing else to do.
1: I didn't know they even had the internet.
0: Oh, they got the internet now. New Jersey, they're at the bottom. They're not into all this stuff. New Jersey.
1: Well, they're into it. They're just out doing it, live and in person.
0: And Texas, they're not into it. That's a shocker. Florida, same thing. Tennessee, Georgia, Mississippi, Louisiana. They're very straight-laced people over there. They don't do this stuff.
1: Bible Belt? Chastity Belt?
0: Bible Belt. Okay, so let's see. That's enough of that.
1: Oh, yeah, this one, enough of that a little while ago.
0: This one you might have a comment on. It appears that the United States military accidentally killed everybody on board a civilian medevac flight in New Mexico. Were you aware of that?
1: Yeah, I know all about it. What do you want to know about it?
0: What happened?
1: Crash.
0: That's it?
1: No, there's more to it. Be more specific.
0: Well, the FAA shut down air traffic to El Paso Airport this year. I remember that. Nobody could have guessed that an experimental high-energy laser weapon was the cause. After days of chaos, speculation revealed that Border Patrol had fired off a laser volley from a U.S. base near El Paso. I'm trying to get to the part about New Mexico. The crew involved in the New Mexico crash was warned that GPS interference may be present. There evidently weren't enough safeguards on air traffic control personnel in place to prevent a tragedy. So, it was like incompetence is what they're saying it was.
1: Yeah, it was the pilot's fault. He effed it up, got them all killed.
0: Twin medevac aircraft carrying two pilots and two medical workers departed from Roswell, heading west for the small mountain village of Ruidoso. You ever heard of that?
1: Yeah, if you want, straight over there. Yeah, if you want to be a real New Mexican guy, say Roswell. And
0: Ruidoso.
1: Well, you said Roswell first.
0: Okay, Roswell.
1: Yeah, and then you cut me off when I was about to say Ruidoso.
0: Okay, well, is that a big place?
1: No, that's where all the Texans go to get out of the heat.
0: The crew became the victim of an electronic warfare exercise being conducted at the nearby White Sands Missile Range, a test which rendered their navigational system inoperable due to a combination of low visibility and an air traffic control that was stretched beyond capacity. At least three other planes reported navigation disruptions due to the GPS jamming. Pilots failed to register a mountainous formation between their plane. Oh, they ran into a mountain. I've heard that before.
1: Yeah, they flew the plane into a mountain. It had really nothing to do with the military doing their GPS jamming. I mean, although if they weren't doing the GPS jamming,
0: they wouldn't have hit the mountain.
1: Then the dumb pilot would have done what he usually does, and he wouldn't have to do what every pilot should be able to do, and that is not fly your plane into the mountain.
0: Well, I mean, if you're flying by sight and you're not on cruise control or whatever, I mean, you'd see the mountain, right? You'd say, hey, there's a mountain.
1: Yeah. Right. Well, it was nighttime, and you can still see the mountain. And the way you see the mountain in total darkness is by looking at lights on the ground beyond the mountain. And the line where there are lights beyond the mountain, and then down lower, you can't see any lights at all because it's all black. For some strange reason, there's no lights out there. That's where the mountain is in your way, and so you don't fly into the dark area where you can't see any lights, because that's a mountain.
0: Well, why didn't he have his high beams on?
1: Well, he probably did. Well, at least his the flight nurses in the back probably had their high beams on.
0: But so, aren't they equipped with technology that if they're getting close to
1: up the high beams,
0: a mountain,
1: like
0: or
1: a padded brassiere will do that.
0: Maybe they were in the back with the two broads. Maybe that's what they were doing.
1: That could be, but no. What happened is you got to think about high beams now, and you maybe I can't remember what I was going to say about airplanes.
0: Well, look, they have warning systems. If they get close to an object.
1: Oh, well, that's the other thing. If the dummy would have just stayed above the minimum, the MSA, the minimum safe altitude in his sector, instead of descending in that sector, if he just waited till he was out of that sector and then descended, then he wouldn't have hit the mountain. I mean, he missed the top of the mountain where there is no mountain, you know?
0: Yeah.
1: Above the top of the mountain, there is no mountain. He missed that by like 200 and some feet. So if he'd have just delayed his descent until, stayed above the minimum safe altitude, it's printed right there on the chart, says minimum safe altitude for that sector. If he'd have stayed above that instead of going below that, then it would have been impossible to hit the mountain. But he didn't do that. He descended below the minimum safe altitude in total darkness. Without his favorite navigational aid, and he flew into the mountain. So there you go.
0: So we need unmanned aircraft run by AI. That'll eliminate all those problems.
1: Would have eliminated that one, yeah.
0: But another
1: This is a good way of cleaning up the pilot gene pool. So you know.
0: There's that, and it also mentioned that they're stretched thin when it comes to air traffic control operators. Well, why?
1: Yeah, well, that really had nothing to do with it, but.
0: But that is a problem in itself, I guess. I mean, I don't know, but you think that's a problem?
1: Yeah, I suppose it's a problem. I suppose that more would be better, but. It's not the cause of this accident unless you want this guy to have his own personal air traffic controller that's monitoring him on radar and telling him, hey, pilot guy, you're a little bit low around that mountain. Might want to go back up a couple hundred feet.
0: All right, one more plane story, or not a story, but a fact. The mysterious case of JetBlue flight that went into free fall. Why would a perfectly good plane go rogue? The answer, grounded 6,000 aircraft. You didn't hear about that, did you?
1: No, tell me about it.
0: Midway through a flight, JetBlue, about 2 hours after takeoff, as the plane approached the western coast of Florida, a flight attendant with a service cart pulled up to our couples row and asked blah blah blah. The guy was about to ask for goldfish when the jet went into free fall. There was a whooshing sound, she said. The plane just started falling. The cart and the attendant went flying, the heavy cart pinning the woman against the ceiling. Jesus. they were wearing seatbelts. They were only loosely fastened, and they also lurched upward. So people were on the ceiling of the airplane.
1: What's the problem?
0: Well, maybe it's like maybe they were trying to have like a carnival ride or something to excite the people.
1: Yeah. Well, either they hit turbulence or the autopilot did some sort of unauthorized correction.
0: Suddenly went into a dive over the Gulf of Mexico and or America last October. Did not crash, despite how long the ordeal felt to passengers. The plunge lasted only about 5 seconds before the autopilot returned to the aircraft to level flight.
1: Well, it's the autopilot that did it in the first place.
0: Oh, but then they realized they had effed up, and they straightened things out, I guess.
1: What do you mean?
0: No, I mean the autopilot. You're saying the autopilot was responsible in the first place, and then it came back online, I guess, and.
1: Yeah, or it was online the whole time, and it did a control input for some, you know, strange reason, and then stopped doing what it wasn't supposed to do and started doing what it was supposed to do again. Here, let me help you out. So, the JetBlue, okay, how do you spell jet?
0: J-E-T.
1: I don't fly them. I don't know how to spell it. J-E-T, okay. Jet, is JetBlue one word or two? JetBlue, there it is. It's one word. Okay. JetBlue, and then give me some more search terms here.
0: I already X'd out of the story. Steep dive in flight going to Florida.
1: Okay, here it says JetBlue flight free fall. We'll try that. Okay, so JetBlue flight free fall. Okay, so, and Gemini wants to get involved, and so we'll just let Gemini play too. JetBlue flight 1230 from Cancun to Newark suffered a sudden 5-second 300 feet, man. It's nothing. On October 30, 2025, injuring 22 people and forcing an emergency landing in Tampa, investigators suspect an abrupt dive was triggered by a rare cosmic ray strike affecting the flight control system. Let's see, date and route, the event, roughly 2 hours. Okay, it was an Airbus, which is all electric. If it was an old plane, it wouldn't happen. It was just all because it was a electric jet that happened. The impact, unbelted passengers, diversion, investigate the cause. Okay, investigators and aerospace experts reviewing the data have pointed to a potential high-energy cosmic ray gun, Ronnie Ray gun, in up in heaven, shooting down, causing problems for everybody, for the flying public, causing a momentary electronic glitch in the flight control computer, causing autopilot to briefly pitch down. See what I tell you? I didn't have to read the article. Aftermath, JetBlue refunded passenger. Yeah, okay. And so that's what happened.
0: All right, cool. All right, last thing. Are you in favor of denying women the right to vote?
1: Well, absolutely. That's how it was. The system was formed in the first place, and the people that are trying to take over the country changed it to allow women to vote and allow non-landowners to vote. And 17th Amendment, Kenny and Yucca, and what else?
0: Well, now women are landowners, so...
1: Before, the way the country was made is women didn't vote, and if you're a man, you had to be a landowner to vote. I mean, I can't cite the law on that, you know, from back in whatever 1810 or what, you know, whatever year when you want to talk about. I can't cite the law, but that was a law. You had to be a landowner to vote, I believe, in most places, and women didn't vote, so. And things were, it was harder for the communists to take over the country that way.
0: Well, there's guys that are communists. I mean, it's not like it's just women.
1: Yeah, ask a conservative woman about women voting. The conservative women would gladly give up their vote because they blame the whole thing on their female brethren who are not conservative that are screwing the whole thing up. You can ask women about it. They'll say the same thing.
0: Okay, so any women listening?
1: No women listen to you, man.
0: Yeah, they do. You want to chime in?
1: This is a sausage fest.
0: No, it's actually, thankfully, not. I've got a few women listeners.
1: You got a few women, do you? All right, tell us about it.
0: No, that's a different story. Can't go there. So
1: why, is your wife listening?
0: No, but do you think...
1: Oh, then tell us. If your wife ain't listening, you're safe then, man.
0: No. Do you think the wife should be subservient to the husband in all respects?
1: Absolutely.
0: Well, you're living in the Stone Age.
1: Yeah. Is that a bad thing?
0: Maybe in some ways.
1: Like what?
0: Anyway, it's not going to happen. It would take 2/3 of Congress, and 37 states would have to be on board with it. I can't see that happening. I can't see it happening. All right.
1: Put your glasses on then.
0: Hey, all right. Thank you very much there, sir. I do have to take a break and got a lot more to talk about when we get back. This is the afternoon drive-by and we'll take this break, come back in with a song.
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0: 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And you're on the air.
1: Yeah, I love those old style leads. Lead guitar.
0: Oh, yeah, that's Dylan, Maggie's Farm, yep. Live at Newport Folk Festival in 1965. This is when he got booed because he went electric.
1: Oh, yeah, I remember that. Kind of.
0: Yeah.
1: I remember hearing about it. Anyway, hey, did you see the shooting in, Twin Falls, In-N-Out Burger? You
0: know, I was going to talk about that. The guy, whoever this dude was, just walked up into the parking lot with a AR-type rifle and walked up to driver's windows and just started shooting people, and then he killed himself. There's no motive.
1: What I understand is armed citizens stopped it.
0: Oh, yeah. There was one guy that with a pistol that... So you're saying that he didn't commit suicide, somebody offed him?
1: From what I understand is armed citizens stopped it. There was a few. One guy was specifically. They probably don't want to tell us that.
0: We got a motive?
1: No, it's probably, no motive yet. The FBI hasn't come up with something that fits the Zog agenda yet.
0: Right, and Idaho is a conservative state and pro-gun, which everybody should be. But I haven't heard any, I don't think you're going to hear the Idaho governor calling for gun control, I doubt.
1: I doubt it. Better not. It won't go far. Anyway, they're showing those wildfires are being started by arsons. You know, these I haven't seen particularly, but a whole bunch of other ones are openly, you can see videos of people starting them, man. I mean, so it's very suspicious. Very suspicious.
0: Well, is that being reported or not?
1: No, on X. On social media, they're showing videos of people starting the fires. I mean, but this one, they haven't yet, but it's just too suspicious, too many at the same time. And then they're dropping, what is that, Israeli company spraying the country and the world, I guess, with stuff that's flammable, you know? So, I mean, we know who's behind them. We know Spain started burning when they went against Israel, you know?
0: Well, this has been kind of the agenda for the last few years. You remember, of course, Paradise Valley, California, and then the most egregious one was Maui in Hawaii, which that's very suspicious. Everything that happened, the way it happened, what happened afterwards. You remember they had the guy who was, was he the police chief? He worked in Vegas during that shooting at Mandalay Bay, and he somehow ended up in Hawaii running the police department or something.
1: Yep.
0: So
1: yep.
0: That two incidents, same guy, same results, people dying.
1: The governor.
0: The governor's
1: governor's chief of center.
0: Terrible Democrat governor. Remember that if you had anything blue, wouldn't burn. You remember that? You had a blue car.
1: Yep, crazy.
0: And we don't. We haven't been told what actually happened with that either. So the people are in the dark with all this stuff.
1: Oh, yeah, it's crazy. Yeah, go back and review some of that. That's just weird stuff. But Oprah did fine, didn't she? So did the other billionaires, right?
0: Well, they bought up all the land, pennies on the dollar after that. That's what they did.
1: Yeah. And then there's a site, Different Breed TV, is the guy from Texas. He's in Ukraine. He in the International Brigade, International Azov Brigade.
0: Yeah.
1: Of course, they tried to demonize Azov, you know what I'm saying? But it turns out Russian soldiers got Nazi tattoos and stuff, too. That doesn't bother Russia unless it suits their agenda to demonize the particular individual for going against them, you know.
0: There you go.
1: That's how it works.
0: Hey, thank you for the call. We haven't had a good old-fashioned bailout since the COVID scamdemic. A good old-fashioned bailout. Are bailouts good for working-class Americans? I'm going to say no. A lot of the establishment, Republicans, neocons, who are delusional, think bailouts are necessary. And what is the history of bailouts? How many times has the United States government had these major bailouts? They've executed six major bailout interventions since 1792. The first one ranging from market stabilization to direct capital injections for specific institutions. Remember TARP, Troubled Asset Relief Program? That one alone recapitalized at least 700 banks during the 2008 crisis. Historical records highlight distinct areas of systemic rescue rather than a single account of every individual's institution saved. In 1792, where Alexander Hamilton authorized securities purchases to prevent market collapse, then the Great Depression, which saw the creation of the Homeowners Loan Corps to refinance mortgages for over 1 million families. Savings and loan crisis, 1986 to 1995, required approximately $160 billion to resolve roughly 1,000 insolvent institutions. In the 2007-2009 crisis triggered the largest coordinated effort, including the conservatorship of Fannie Mae and Freddie Mac, and it rescued firms like Bear Stearns, American International Group. But the pandemic bailout totaled a record $4.65 trillion by July 2024. During the 2008 crisis, the government provided $245 billion in TARP assistance for too big to fail banks. But the COVID bailout was a record $4.65 trillion. So are bailouts negative for American citizens? Public opinion divided, many Americans viewing them as unjust transfers of wealth that reward poor management. The government's not going to bail you out. While others argue that they are necessary to prevent economic collapse, 84% opposes using taxpayer money to resolve problems caused by irresponsible bank management, although support exists for guaranteeing deposits to maintain stability. Critics argue bailouts create significant long-term negatives for the American people by fostering moral hazard, where companies take excessive risks knowing the government will bail them out. This dynamic is described as privatizing profits and socializing losses. Yeah, the government's bailing out their, with money, bailing out these banks, which can encourage reckless behavior, increase political corruption through lobbying, and distort market forces that would otherwise reallocate resources efficiently. Bailout funds disproportionately benefited larger entities over minority-owned businesses during the 2020 pandemic relief efforts. So what happened? What happened with all that money, the $2.45 trillion with the COVID bailout? Well, a significant portion of the COVID-19 bailout funds remain unaccounted for due to fraud, waste, and lack of transparency. An AP analysis estimates that fraudsters stole over $280 billion and another $123 billion was wasted on or misspent, representing roughly 10% of the $4.2 trillion disbursed. The Small Business Administration faced criticism for dropping guardrails, such as allowing borrowers to self-certify applications and initially barring checks against tax records. Transparency issues further obscure the fate of these funds, as the government initially refused to disclose which large companies received Paycheck Protection Program. Remember the PPP loans? While some high-profile recipients like the Los Angeles Lakers and Shake Shack returned funds after public scrutiny. They got caught. They got caught, and that's the only reason they returned the funds. Specific instances of unaccounted money have been identified across different sectors and jurisdictions in Australia. Confusion surrounded the fate of $7 million in arts bailout money with $50 million, with a $50 million scheme. So all of this money the government doles out, supposedly for good reasons, is stolen one way or the other, laundered. So $2.45 trillion. $2.45 trillion just with COVID. I got one last break.
2: Olivia from Washington. 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

Yeah, same old story, same old song and dance. So we do have a new bailout. We have a fresh one. Brand spanking new bailout to talk about in the last few minutes of this hour. And it has to do with Japan. Scott Bessent, Treasury Secretary, to-do list shows proposal for U.S. to buy $5 billion to $10 billion of Japanese yen. Why would we do that? During a cabinet meeting at Camp David on Friday, the U.S. Treasury Secretary Scott Bessent carefully revealed plans for the U.S. to buy $5 to $10 billion in Japanese yen in a scribbled to-do list left visible to a Reuters photographer. The image taken over Bessent's shoulder during a portion of the meeting open to journalists showed a Camp David notepad with the underscored words to-do, followed by buy Japanese yen. Bessent's name card on the Camp David conference table visible in front of the notepad. A Treasury spokesperson did not immediately respond to Reuters' request for comment on the contents of the notepad or whether the Treasury had intervened to help prop up the yen's value against the dollar on Friday. So what was going on? Well, what's the reason for all this? Article 589 in a Japanese financial regulation recently invoked to stabilize the yen and protect markets involving emergency measures like interest rate hikes, large-scale asset sales. Article 589 allows authorities to take extraordinary measures to stabilize the domestic currency financial market during crises. Japan recently invoked this article for both domestic and international borrowers, foreign borrowers relying on Japanese credit lines may face stricter terms or even cutoffs. Japanese banks tighten lending. Global liquidity could be affected as Japan is a major capital exporter. Reduced financing support may increase borrowing costs abroad and impact leverage. U.S. companies and funds using Japanese credit may encounter high refinancing costs, potentially contributing to market volatility and tighter domestic credit conditions. So they're having the same problem in Japan as we're having. I don't know if they are $40 trillion in debt like we are, with no end in sight to that either, by the way, just like the war. Nothing's being done about that. That's something that will affect you. We'll be back for hour number 3 right after these words.

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2: Needles this hour from Town Hall. I'm Keith Peters in Washington. President Donald Trump says new talks with Iran are the last chance for Tehran to forge a deal and avoid an escalation of U.S. strikes on the country.
3: It's not very complex. We're talking about the strait, the opening of the strait, having it open literally by tomorrow, completely open. And that's phase one. And phase two is we then will talk about the nuclear capacity, the nuclear, what, you know, as we've been mentioned, that basically, it's, I think most say, the denuclearization of Iran has to happen.
2: Trump says that will take a little while. Several states upset over revamped tariffs and rising prices are taking the Trump administration to court.
4: 25 states are joining a lawsuit suing the Trump administration over the latest round of double-digit tariffs. They say the basis that countries had not done enough to crack down on imports produced by illegal forced labor is a pretext. New York Attorney General Letitia James says after losing at the Supreme Court, the administration is once again trying to illegally raise taxes on families and businesses with a new round of tariffs. Pennsylvania Governor Josh Shapiro says the president's tariffs have injected unnecessary chaos and confusion into residents' lives and raised prices across the board. I'm Jennifer King.
2: Some residents have returned to devastated neighborhoods in eastern Washington state to find their homes leveled by wildfires that erupted across a parched landscape over the weekend. Yards have been covered in charred debris, and in some cases only chimneys remain standing. The fires in and around Spokane, the state's second-largest city, filled the sky with smoke and haze. Better firefighting weather arrived Monday, though it's expected to be hot and dry again by midweek. On Wall Street, the Dow by 693 points, the S&P advanced 110. More at townhall.com.
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16: If a public pool smells strongly of chlorine, can you assume the water is germ-free? Not necessarily. While chlorine is effective at killing a wide variety of pathogens, it often takes time for it to do so. 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In fact, the more of these things that are in the water, the stronger the chlorine smell will be. A good rule of thumb is this. If the water smells strongly of chlorine, you might want to wait a day or two before diving in. I'm Dr. Catherine Albrecht for StartMail.com, the email program that keeps your communication safe from artificial intelligence.
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12: From the KTOC's Route 66 Broadband Weather Center, I'm Roger Storm. Right now it's sunny and 117 degrees here in Needles, with a high near 117 this afternoon. Tomorrow looks sunny again, with a high around 114 and an overnight low near 86. Up in Bullhead, it's also 117 and sunny, with tomorrow's high near 113. 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
19: And why couldn't, what was stopping him from just giving an honest testimony this morning?
3: Well, look, I've never been a big fan of Fauci. Why he did that was very simple. His lawyer told him to. You know, I don't know if he would have been better off not doing it. There were a lot of questions that I guess he could have answered. And some maybe he didn't feel comfortable in answering, but his lawyer told him to do that.
19: Mr. President, why do you think Dr. Fauci invoked the Fifth Amendment so many times today when he has a pardon? And why couldn't, what was stopping him from just giving an honest testimony this morning?
3: Well, look, I've never been a big fan of Fauci. Why he did that was very simple. His lawyer told him to. You know, I don't know if he would have been better off not doing it. There were a lot of questions that I guess he could have answered. And some maybe he didn't feel comfortable in answering, but his lawyer told him to do that.

0: Okay, we're in the third hour of the afternoon drive-by on KTOX 1340 AM, 92.9 FM, Needles, California. Got another 44 minutes. If you want to call 855-586-9134, 855-586-9134. So that was a clip, reporter asking point blank President Trump what he thought about the murdering Fauci, taking the fifth in the when he was subpoenaed to testify. And he didn't really say, he said his lawyer told him not to. Of course, Fauci is a murderer, not just with COVID. And the president had really basically no comment about it. He's not going to throw Fauci under the bus. Yeah, you figured that out yet? There's going to be no arrests for Fauci or any of the other criminals in our government. A lot of this went on during the Biden regime. He just happened to be there at the time. He wasn't coherent, couldn't walk or talk. Anthony Fauci, our own Wizard of Oz. So last week, the Senate Homeland Security Committee subpoenaed the Fauci to testify. They secured extensive daily logs he had prepared while he was at the NIH. Leading up to the COVID response. The committee still lacks about 700 pages of these logs, all of which have been secreted on 11 different government servers until retrieved by RFK Jr. So they don't show us everything with COVID. They don't show us everything with the Epstein files. The contrast between what he wrote in his hidden logs and his public statements was extreme. To take but one example, he admits in the log that the 6-foot distancing rule was just something that he made up. It's a video compilation of him. Let me pull this up because this will be interesting to hear from the Fauci himself. Let's see. Video compilation of him emphatically promoting that very rule as if it were some scientific, if it had scientific basis to it. That's the 6-foot rule. Come on. It's not going to let me play it. Let's see. I guess not. It's playing. There he's talking about the 6-foot rule, how it was scientific. But anyway, as a reminder of the failures of the Fauci response to the virus, here's Toby Rogers in 2024 documenting them. Every step was designed to inflict maximum harm. This is what Fauci was doing. Splicing HIV into a coronavirus, blocking access to hydroxychloroquine and ivermectin, removing NAC from the shelves. No early treatment, respirators that kill 90% of the patients, seeding nursing homes with COVID patients, blanket DNR, do not resuscitate orders for the disabled, 15 days to flatten the curve that slowed the rate of natural immunity. These are all things he said. Closing schools for 2 years, masks that reduce oxygen, shutting down gyms, keeping liquor stores open, closing hiking trails and parks, thus preventing people from getting vitamin D, remdesivir and Paxlovid that are expensive, useless, and deadly, the most toxic and deadly vaccines in history on a new platform that will never work, billions of dollars spent on propaganda to convince people to accept every step of this nefarious plan, firings, censorship, and blacklisting of critical thinkers. COVID is a world war launched by the ruling class against humanity. That's what it was. You're on the air.
1: It's Kenny here.
0: Hey, Kenny, what's going on?
1: The supervisor meeting today, there was a special presentation honoring the new director of elections and the county recorder lady, and they made some speeches, and there was a lot of fast talking and plotting going on, but this talking was so fast and inaudible to me that I couldn't really get the gist of what they were talking about. But from what I can tell, they were quite proud of the new program they have for running the election that they're setting up for coming election.
0: So what are the details of the new plan? Do you know, or you couldn't hear them?
1: Well, that's the fast talking part of it that was inaudible frequencies that I'm not capable of hearing all that well, and it was talking quite quickly. So,
0: well, can you go back and watch that online, the meeting?
1: Yeah, you can.

0: architect was talking it pretty good, and he got his 3 minutes in, and then all the naysayers got up to try and keep his head under the water for their 3 minutes worth. It was going on and on and on. And I left at that point.
1: Okay, so it was still going on when you left?
0: Yeah.
1: All right. Well, thanks, Kenny. When Jennifer is on Wednesday, she probably knows a few things about what what happened at the Mojave County Board of Supervisors meeting. Finishing up with the Fauci. By the end of the hearing, Fauci's reputation, once burnished to a fine gleam by an adoring press, was vastly diminished. Okay, yeah. We know what he did. We know what he did. We know the crimes he committed. But what's the next step? Indicting him? Of course, he has a pardon. All these presidents pardon some really bad people. All of them do. All of them do. You're on the air.
2: Hey, Mike. How you doing?
1: Hey, what's going on?
2: Just driving down to the studio and heard your topic. I have had a question about this Fauci thing that I can't seem to get an answer to. So, as studied as you are, you know, his crimes did not just encompass people of the United States. Why would it be inappropriate for a number of countries to look at a Nuremberg-type trial, crimes against humanity?
1: It wouldn't be inappropriate. It's just that probably the same kind of people run these countries, and they made money off of this. They're guilty, too. I think that's probably the reason why.
2: Yeah.
1: You know what? States,
2: anything like that.
1: Individual states can hold him accountable. They're not doing that either.
2: Well, I was listening to DeSantis talk about that the other day, and he says the state attorney has to prove that he had intention to hurt people of the state.
1: Right.
2: Specifically, so it kind of makes it a little bit challenging, I guess.
1: Well, if they do their research with all their lawyers that they have on staff, there's plenty of evidence that he did. So I don't see why. I don't think they don't want to do it either. That's what I think.
2: Yeah. Well, like I said, some of it comes down to intent, and how do you prove he intended to hurt the people of Florida and intended to hurt the people of Arizona? And he was just... I think the world court thing would be the only way to go after him. And there's, like you said, probably enough people made money on Pfizer and all those different drug companies where that ain't going to happen.
1: Yeah, they've got it all locked down. They got it all locked down. Hey, thanks, man. Thank you very much. That's Bud. He'll be in with Henry right after my show. So stay tuned for that. The picture of Dorian Gray also comes to mind. Fauci guarded his reputation as a scientist just as Dorian guarded his seeming youth. To do so required a costly exchange. In both stories, the status of the soul represented by the painting for Dorian belies appearances. Nowhere could he have anticipated that he would be trapped in a chair in a Senate chamber, ashen and defeated. Of course, that's not the first time he's been called on the carpet by Rand Paul, or I forget who else did it. He didn't have to prepare for this hearing. He just had one thing to say: I refuse to answer under the grounds of the Fifth Amendment that I could incriminate myself. That's all he had. That's all he was going to say. And he did. He pleaded the Fifth Amendment 111 times.

0: why you don't do that unless you're guilty. You don't get preemptive pardons unless you're guilty. And the people giving out the pardons know that too. Although, again, Biden didn't know what planet he was on. He just tried to read things that people put in front of him. He was just a puppet. Classics Professor Victor Davis Hanson sees the fall of Fauci as a now all too familiar example of narcissistic and bureaucratic insiders who start with a classic rise only to fall into utter destruction. But again, they're never held accountable. He adds Fauci's name to others like John Bolton, James Comey, and Jack Smith. Okay, all right, fine. Fauci is a much more egregious actor than those three dudes. Fueled by media flattery and their over-the-top rhetoric, they posture as consummate professionals. You ever go back and think about some of the ridiculous things that went on during COVID? They wouldn't let you go see your dying mother or grandparent in the hospital, or they'd have to be behind a piece of plastic, and then they put their arms in these little things, and you can hug them like that. If you go back and think about all this, I mean, these egomaniacs convince themselves they are untouchable defenders of the established Washingtonian order as supposedly sober and judicious custodians of the government. And when warned where they are ultimately headed and to tread lightly, they instead interpret such sound advice as the jealousy of the envious. In the current decade, that arrogance is best manifested as crusading against public enemy number one. Oh, well, that would be us. Finally drunk on left-wing media adulation, they delude themselves into believing that their megalomaniac behavior is exempt from any consequences. Oh, but by the way, this wasn't just a left-wing thing. The Republicans were on board with this too. They were coercing people to follow all these ridiculous mandates, coercing them and literally forcing them to take the vaccine, the untested mRNA vaccine that killed a lot of people. Pfizer, guilty. Moderna, guilty. I know President Trump received hundreds of millions of dollars from Pfizer for his campaign. He had Pfizer CEO Albert Bourla in the White House, I think within the first couple of months of his second administration. You could call that treason. And of course, he presided over Project Warp Speed to fast-track this vaccine. Congress, it doesn't matter if left or right, they pushed it. They threatened military members with, discharging them, dishonorable discharge if they didn't take the vaccine. And then what? At the apex of their hubris, nemesis strikes, they fall hard by their own overweening arrogance. Again, nothing's going to happen to them. They're just rubbing it in our face. These unelected legends in their own minds confuse their enormous government-granted powers at their disposal as bureaucrats with some sort of regal right that will exempt them from any consequences of their lawless arrogance. And this is just evil. He's an evil, evil man. Remember, he was doing these Mengele-type experiments on helpless little animals, beagle dogs. Remember that? And go back and research Fauci during the AIDS epidemic, what he did. And so soon they lie under oath to Congress or call up Chinese generals to warn them about their own president or sign patiently false affidavits attesting that the Hunter Biden laptop was part of the Ruskies. Okay, well, what happened with that? What happened with the, how did the Republicans do unearthing that? As a matter of fact, Hunter Biden is now saying he's thinking about running for president. How would that work? So too with the once celestial and now laughing stock Anthony Fauci, who once compared himself to Albert Einstein. Common denominator, the greater their arrogance, the harder they certainly fall. They're not going to fall. They in public opinion, for most of us, he has fallen. Politically and legally, he's just prancing around, thumbing his nose at you. Probably needn't go back as far as Greek myth to explain what just happened. It's as if Toto knocked over the screen and revealed that the Wizard of Oz was just a humbug. Dorothy could get back to Kansas only by tapping into her own potential, as Glinda the Good Witch said, "You had the power all along, dear." And that's the point. Jeff Childers argues that when he says we've been preparing all wrong for pandemics by imagining bureaucratic wizards will manage them best. The WHO, the CDC, and CMS, Fauci argued, framed pandemic response as a coordinated system with a common operating picture. The whole world was enslaved to it. It all came from one delusional narcissist who was placed in charge. Got an award from President Trump, did Fauci. Got an award. How do you explain that? So there's the there's my rant on Fauci. We'll take a break and we'll be right back.
1: 1 in 3 adults has prediabetes. 1 in 3. 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

0: Okay. What's next? People being arrested, Americans being arrested for protesting data centers is astounding. We've talked about data centers. Several times. Let me find that one for you. The number of regular people being arrested for protesting data centers is astounding. It takes a lot to get white bread Americans riled up enough so that they're willing to go to jail. Getting arrested is a massive pain, and it is. Bringing court dates, files, fines, and a record that can shatter your job and housing prospects for the rest of your life. But sometimes it's necessary. For most people, just the threat of jail time is enough to make you behave, right? But in 2026, data centers have become one of the rare issues pushing more and more Americans to risk it anyway. So far in the United States, we have counted at least 37 arrests stemming from protests related to data centers this year. There were an additional 12 cases where police intervened to prevent protesters or speakers from confronting civic leaders. Oh, yes, those civic leaders. You can't confront them. Though in reality, that number is likely much higher, as these cases aren't as likely to make the news. That's correct. Unlike in other moments of political unrest in recent memory, it's hard to pigeonhole these anti-data center activists demographically. So they're all over the place. They range from land-owning farmers to physics teachers, Zoomers to boomers, rural townspeople to suburban parents. So this is a subject, an issue that has this bringing Americans together, and that's what we need more of. Despite their differences, the arrestees all have one thing in common. They each felt the actions of democratically elected officials are failing to reflect the wishes of their constituents, instead deferring to massive tech corporations. Take the case of 42-year-old Pablo Payan, a maintenance manager from Indiana. During a meeting, a public meeting in May, held to discuss plans to erect a massive Amazon data center in the city of Hobart, Payan refused to identify himself for the record before speaking, resulting in an attempted removal by the police. The police have their part in this too. As officers were escorting him out, Payan says he asked why he was being removed, which prompted the police to place him under arrest for criminal trespass and disorderly conduct. Wait, where was this being held? Where was it being held? It was a public meeting. In my opinion, I was kicked out to prove a point that the law is on their side. And if people continue to try and express themselves and speak, they will also be intimidated or arrested by law enforcement. Payan told Fox 32 after the fact. So I think it was a flex of power. Of course it was a flex of power. Of course it was. You're on the air.
1: They just got another police chief in, I think it was Georgia, just read it. He's tracking people, his ex-girlfriend, his daughter, like 50 times. I guess they arrested him, and then he committed suicide. But, I mean, they're abusing it left and right. Of course they are.
0: Well, yeah.
1: They want the power. They want to be able to spy on people.
0: And this, I think this is what it takes, though. We can get more and more people to stand up to this. It might make a difference.
1: Yeah. Did you see that top of the hour I heard on your program? They're saying, President Trump, I mean, they're selling him. You know, like they installed him. They're selling him, saying, oh, he's negotiating. I don't think they're having any negotiations. I don't think Iran can trust anything he says or Kushner or Witkoff, anything they say. Yeah, I think they're just lying. I mean, the media does not have right to use our airwaves to come out and lie to us. It's got to be broken up.
0: Well, the Iran came out and said after Trump's statement that we're not negotiating and we don't want to negotiate. We've tried that and it didn't work, and they killed the negotiators, and they went back on they broke the ceasefire, and they signed the MOU, then went back on that, and sneak attacks. So that's just rhetoric. I mean, they can report that all they want, but
1: it's lying. They're using our airwaves to lie to us, and they should lose their license. It needs to be broken up. And they installed the guy, man. Now they're lying to prop him up, and He's the big T word. And on Fauci, you know, he's giving the guy a medal, and now he's not going to prosecute because the auto pen. Right. Come on. And I saw a post that Fauci's wife, they say her name's Grady, but there's a post that's claiming her name's Maxwell. Isn't that interesting?
0: Oh, like Ghislaine Maxwell.
1: Yeah, that's right. They don't like just let anybody get that much power. You know what I mean? Because he had a huge power.
0: Well, he had a chance when the reporter asked him. She asked him point blank. He had a chance to say some things that we all know about Fauci, but he didn't. He didn't say anything.
1: Yeah, he openly lied. He knew that remdesivir is a poison, and they used it anyway. And Trump backed him for doing all this demonic stuff and fast-tracking death jabs without any, like, test. And they knew that the animals were dying. And he's still taking the money from Pfizer. Now he's still giving more money to Pfizer. I mean, this is just criminal. Trump is a criminal. There's no ifs, ands, or buts about it.
0: Well, he is, and he's in a big club, too, by the way.
1: Yep.
0: There's many of them, and they're not going to do anything unless the people force it. That's the only way it's going to happen.
1: Yeah, different breed TV. Different breed TV.
0: Different breed TV. All right, thank you very much. So as far as the data centers, this one guy in Indiana got removed from a meeting for trying to speak. Far from the anti-tech extremism that law enforcement agencies and the Trump administration have warned about, these demonstrations are overwhelmingly peaceful, escalating into physical confrontations only when police lay hands on a person to remove them. Many of the charges come when anti-data center activists break petty clerical rules, like going slightly over the allotted time for a public comment. Another one was Lux Claridge, a physics teacher from Emporia, Kansas, is an exemplar of the absurd way civic leaders can weaponize the police to stifle dissent. At a public meeting earlier this month, Claridge was arrested after clapping in support of another community member speaking out against a proposed 1,000-acre data center campus, running afoul of commissioner's rule against snapping and clapping. They actually had a rule that if you clap during this public meeting, we're going to arrest you. Oh, you're on the air.
2: Yes, Ed from Needles.
0: Ed from Needles, what's going on?
2: So who are you voting for, Republican or Democrat, on the primary coming up?
0: We already had our primary. It was a couple of weeks ago.
2: Oh, you mean Paul Gosar got voted in?
0: I don't think he's got any. There's nobody running against him.
2: Oh.
0: When did California have their primary?
2: We don't have it till November.
0: Oh, that's the.
2: The election I'm talking about. Did you vote in the election?
0: You mean the Arizona primary?
2: That's a primary before the election.
0: Yeah,
2: the
0: right. I know that. And we just had our primary. Well, so November's not here yet.
2: But how about the election? Who are you going to vote for in the election?
0: In what race?
2: The midterm.
0: For who?
2: Midterm.
0: Which race?
2: I don't know.
0: Okay, so we got the governor. The governor of Arizona. That's in November.
2: All right. Who are you voting for?
0: Okay, so it is, what's her name? So I wouldn't vote for Katie Hobbs. I wouldn't vote for her. So if that leaves Andy Mr. Biggs. So if I had to pick between those two, I would pick Andy Biggs.
2: Well, the election coming up here, I think we have a governor's race too.
0: Yeah, you're going to vote for Gavin, well, not Gavin Newsom. Who's running for the California, who's the...
2: I think he's the environmentalist, the green, real green environmentalist guy. He's a billionaire. He made his money in hedge funds. I think he's running on the Democratic side. And the Republicans always put some far right-wing guy that can't get elected. So it forces me to vote Democrat because I don't want my things I get cut off, which is what they always threaten to do. The last Republican we had was Schwarzenegger, and he had really bad budget problems. He was short. So they said, well, why don't you cut off welfare programs for illegal aliens? And he said, no, they're too easy a target. So he cut off programs for senior citizens and disabled people. That's what he did. So that's the last Republican we had. So I voted for him too, and I donated money to him. And that's what he—that's the type of politics he does. So I'm kind of sure about voting for Republicans for governor. As far as federal elections, I vote Republican. State elections, I need my programs that I get, so I don't need them cut off.
0: Well, what if there's a Republican in the federal race, president or whatever, that wants to cut social programs? What about that?
2: I don't know what I'd do. I might not vote at all.
0: Thank you very much. Go ahead. Go ahead, Ed. Go ahead. Finish up.
2: You see, the Republicans, in the history of the Republicans has been to cut social programs for people and increase defense spending.
0: Correct.
2: And the Democratic Party has basically been cut defense spending and increased social programs.
0: So that seems like you would be a Democrat then.
2: Well, I have been a Democrat for like 30 years.
0: Why are you always calling me a liberal Democrat then?
2: Well, I think I'm a moderate, basically. I'm not a far left-wing Democrat, but I like these programs when they cap student loans. The Republicans cap student loans so that it's hard for people to become medical doctors and scientists and engineers. So then you know what the Republicans will probably want to do? The Republican type of mentality would be after we have a big shortage of doctors and scientists, they'll want to bring them in from China and India on H-1B visas. I mean, that after they cut the cap the loans for them so we have a shortage of them. I mean, that's the kind of crap they do that I don't like.
0: Well, there you go. Hey, thanks, Ed. Ed seems to be, I mean, he always calls me a liberal Democrat, but if you listen to him, I don't know. He sounds a little bit on like that himself there. But the back to the finish up the data centers, the guy got... arrested for clapping in a public meeting. He said, I am fully of the notion that clapping is a First Amendment right that I have. I can exercise that as long as I'm not disrupting. And I still argue that I was not disrupting at all. I have the right to clap, Claridge said. And if you want me out, you're going to have to drag me out. And that's what they'll do, and that's what people need to do. Force their hand. I've just got one last break.
3: 180 over 111, and I had a stroke. 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

0: Okay, so we got fires burning everywhere. We got a never-ending war, two of them. We got Fauci running around. We got people being arrested for protesting the data centers. People being arrested for disabling flock cameras. So the surveillance state is quietly taking shape. Surveillance state. Seeing more surveillance infrastructure, flock cameras, facial recognition, data centers, proposals for digital ID. Is this part of a broader system being built? It's a sea change in the way society is structured, not just in the U.S., worldwide. Cameras are ubiquitous today. They're in most stores, they're on streets, in every city, in every town, recording your license plate and often looking to tag you with a speeding ticket. You have a late model car. Its cameras and computer chips will rat you out upon request. If you knock on your neighbor's door, a camera is Ring camera probably recording you. When you travel, almost all immigration authorities recognize your face in addition to taking digital fingerprints. Right now, as you read this, you're being recorded by your own machine's camera. Siri and Alexa hear everything you say, but they're so cute. Now comes the company called Flock Safety. It was, you know, that was founded 9 years ago, 2017. Installed over 100,000 cameras everywhere. Peddling its systems to local governments, law enforcement agency. There will be millions of cameras everywhere in the near future. You're on the air. Hello. Whoever it is not there. They stepped back for a minute. Have you heard about the municipal water systems that are being hacked in seven states? The Fed's warning comes after more than 30 water facilities in Minnesota was breached. Cyber attacks, which they're blaming on Iran. And this is something else that wouldn't have happened before February 28th, if it is Iran, by the way. Hello?
1: Hello.
0: Mm-hmm. What's that?
1: Yeah, I had something wrong with my phone. I don't know. I got you. Or I
0: oh, that was you?
1: You
0: were playing phone tag.
1: So go on your computer and search C.J. Grisham, G.R. whatever.
0: C.J. Grisham?
1: C.J. G.R.I.S.H.A.M.
0: No, it's O.M.
1: C.J. space G.R.I.S.
0: Oh, okay, on City Hall and the jury. Is that what you're talking about?
1: Yeah.
0: Wait a minute, this is a short clip, if he doesn't curse.
1: No, well, actually he does, because they're talking about that he can say F whatever when he's in the City Hall for the meeting.
0: Yeah.
1: You got the First Amendment doesn't allow a governing body taking testimony from citizens at the podium, doesn't allow them to censor the citizen in any way.
0: You see, he got kicked out of Tarrant County, Texas.
1: Yeah. And then I think they, you know, sued and won.
0: Wait a minute. Let's see if I can get a couple of seconds of him. Well, I got to get past this stupid ad. So where did you hear about him?
1: I found him on my LinkedIn before I ever saw him anywhere else.
0: Here he is. Well, I didn't know he was going to curse at the meeting. Good for him.
1: Well, that's what I just told you, that the city council can't, doesn't, you know, it doesn't matter if they don't like your language. You can say whatever you, whatever effing you want to say, unlike here.
0: And the police rounded him up. And he says, yeah. I can say it's protected speech, is what he said. And you have all these city council scumbags sitting up there. Wait a minute, I think he's back.
2: Right there.
0: Yeah. All right, so he's going to drop another F-bomb.
3: All right. So I came here last time because my good friend Mason Yancey was murdered in the jail. All right? That's why I meant to come here. But he didn't hear from me. The reason you didn't hear from me is because the thugs you the door there assaulted me, threw me in handcuffs for no reason whatsoever, and tried to arrest me. Thankfully, Sheriff Wayborn thought the better.
0: Well, there he goes again.
1: Yeah, well, he's making his point.
0: I salute him. I salute
1: so
0: him.
1: Anyway, yeah, so this lawyer dude, C.J. Grisham, J.D., is... you mean he's a real attorney that, you know, if anybody has a case like this, call him.
0: Oh, absolutely, especially if you're in Texas. And
1: well, he works in more than just Texas. That's where he's based, but he takes cases that are elsewhere, I believe.
0: So the criminals are actually the people up on the podium and the police. That are those are the actual criminals,
1: right? Yeah, they're organized crime gang that has taken over your government illegally.
0: So how do we combat that?
1: Just keep doing like what these guys are doing, but and the next step that what you got to add on to that is when somebody has the balls to, you know, to take them on directly like this or the guy you were talking about earlier. Then when they attack him, you got to back him up.
0: Oh, well, hey, I just got some fruit. Henry brought in some fruit.
1: Oh, I thought Rob showed up.
0: Oh, that's a good one. I need a rim shot on that.
1: I got you, Rob.
0: I don't know if he's listening.
1: Just kidding, Rob. Don't beat me up.
0: All right. Well, you got 10 seconds for a final statement.
1: Everybody shut up. I don't care.
0: What about Mickey Flynn?
1: He can double shut up.
0: All right. Thank you very much. And thank you for listening. Thank you for watching. Thank you for calling. I'll be back tomorrow. And Nick will be back.

0: This is the Tri-State's original local talk station, KTOX, Needles, Bullhead City, Mojave Valley, Laughlin.
1: News this hour from Town Hall. I'm Keith Peters in Washington. Efforts to battle wildfires in Washington state are becoming overwhelming in the Pacific Northwest.
2: Some residents are returning to pure devastation, their homes leveled. Major General Jent Walsh heads the Washington National Guard.
3: I can tell you today that that's a war zone.
2: As of Monday afternoon, at least 600 homes, businesses, and other structures were destroyed. Many are still under evacuation orders.
3: Some of these folks may not recover. Some of those folks may not rebuild in there.
2: Yards are covered in charred debris. In some cases, only chimneys remain. There are three Spokane wildfires covering more than 8,000 acres. Strong winds fueled the blaze Sunday on Monday. Lighter winds and lower temperatures were helping firefighters. I'm Julie Walker.
1: President Trump says he didn't know the details of the deal to advance Todd Blanche's nomination. Senators John Cornyn and Tom Tillis said they struck a deal to formally rescind the $1.8 billion anti-weaponization fund and would therefore vote to confirm Blanche as Attorney General.
4: President, did you sign off on Todd Blanche rescinding?
5: I didn't look at it. All I know is that Todd Blanche is great. He's going to do a great job. Everybody knows it. And I understand there's been a sign-off, but I don't know what they agreed. I think Todd Blanche agreed to reconfirm things that he